0: couple things I have found to help: working to learn something new every day, whatever it might be, challenging yourself in some way every day, and really importantly, staying socially active. Some days that means meeting friends in person. Other days, maybe an email, a text, or a phone call. Just stay engaged. I'm Dr. Sanjay Gupta, helping you live a better life.
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3: In Richardson, look out for a disabled vehicle blocking the right center lane on southbound 75 at Campbell Road. That's causing traffic to be backed up to Renner Road. In Dallas, there's a major accident on southbound 75 at Walnut Hill Lane. That's got the two left lanes blocked. There's traffic backed up to Coit Road. Also in Dallas, look out for an accident blocking the right lane on southbound 75 right before you get to Haskell Avenue. That's got traffic backed up to Mockingbird Lane. Also in Dallas, look out for a disabled 18-wheeler that's blocking the left lane on eastbound I-30 at Sylvan Avenue. That's got traffic backed up to Hampton Road. The WBAP On-Time Experts 24-7 Weather Center.
4: For WBAP, I'm WFAA meteorologist Jesse Hawila. Partly cloudy tonight with a low of 76. Mostly sunny on Saturday with a high of 95. And then more sunshine on Sunday, still hot, with a high temperature of 96.
3: It's 93 in Dallas and 92 in Fort Worth. Iran is threatening to escalate pressure on the U.S. if strikes continue. Fox's Aisha Hosni has got more from the White House.
5: On the seventh consecutive night of U.S. airstrikes, Iran claims the U.S. is hitting civilian infrastructure. But the White House denies that, telling Fox the United States military has carried out strikes exclusively on military targets, including military logistics infrastructure, adding that it's Iran that's attacking civilian ships in the Strait. Still, a senior IRGC commander now warning that if U.S. strikes continue for several more days, Iran will move into a phase of full-scale offensive operations. According to Reuters, the Iranians ordered the Houthis in Yemen to close the Bab el-Mandab Strait, a critical oil route, if the U.S. hits Iran's power infrastructure.
3: The White House has stated that the Iranian diplomats are ready to negotiate. The Republicans on Capitol Hill are warning President Trump that Iran is not serious about peace talks. An unprecedented teacher exodus is shaking up Fort Worth ISD.
6: Nearly 800 teachers have resigned over the past 3 months. They quit after the state was forced to take over the underperforming school district. That surge in departures outpaces the total resignations for the entire previous school year. Cameron Fairchild, WBAP News.
3: 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Stocks end down as the sell-off for AI gets worse. Fox's Hillary Barsky reports.
7: The major averages finishing lower for the day and week as the semiconductor sector continues to drag markets lower and as U.S.-Iran tensions are adding to market jitters. The market's tech-driven rally has been put to the test as companies' massive spending on AI clouded optimism for the AI trade. Adding to worries today, Chinese AI startup Moonshot unveiled a powerful OpenAI model that it says is the world's largest, rivaling Anthropic's Frontier Fable model. The Dow winners, Travelers United Health Group and Caterpillar, the Dow decliners, Goldman Sachs, Home Depot, and Alphabet. The Dow down 407 points, the Nasdaq lower by 362, S&P 500 down 76. Hillary Barsky, Fox News.
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8: Has a friendly interview with Stephen A. Smith on politics, but Bill Maher has a rough interview with NPR. 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A Democrat in Tarrant County said blacks shouldn't raise their kids around whites. Hear this racism at 3:15. And a survey shows 50% of Muslim immigrants have a favorable view of Hamas. We will discuss if there's a dumber idea than importing terrorists at 4:05. That's coming up Monday, 2 to 5. On The James Show with me, James Parker, on your Texas voice for common sense, News Talk 820 and 93.3 FM, WBAP.
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3: 877-381-3811. That's the number, America. Bottom of the hour, we will have a chit-chat. 877-381-3811. Chairman Jim Jordan will be on the program shortly. Piece by Richard Goldberg and Roger Zakhan, two great individuals. Real clear politics. You heard the vice president say at one point, Israel only has one friend, the United States. And they wanted to address that. They write, support for Israel around the world is declining. Former Chicago mayor and potential Democratic presidential candidate Rahm Emanuel declared in Israel last week, the only diplomatic achievement Israel has secured in the past 3 years is Somaliland. Is that true? Is Israel more isolated than ever? In left-wing circles, both in the United States and Western Europe, most certainly a trend many years in the making. But among conservatives globally, support for Israel is rising. And that's translating into a reversal of left-wing isolation across the Western Hemisphere and beyond. Argentina's president visited Israel in April to establish the Isaac Accords, a path to explain Israel's presence in Latin America. Bolivia's new president and Chile's new president both restored diplomatic ties with Israel after taking office. These are all conservatives. In Colombia, the outgoing communist accused Israel of hacking an election after voters gave the nod to President Trump's preferred candidate, a pro-American, pro-Israel
17: Abelardo de la Esperia. He is pro-Israel, too. Looking north, the Conservative Party of Canada couldn't be more pro-Israel. From its leader there to its foreign minister, the conservatives of the Western Hemisphere are shattering the global left's attempt to isolate Israel. Let's look east, across the pond. British Tories remain steadfastly opposed to the rising anti-Semitism in the UK, while reform brings more supporters of Israel and anti-Islamists into its fold each and every day. Slovenia, meanwhile, with its newly elected right-wing prime minister, Janez Janša, has announced it will move the embassy in Israel to Jerusalem, while rescinding the country's recognition of a Palestinian state. At the same time, Germany's Friedrich Merz, India's Narendra Modi, are busy expanding their defense relationship with Israel. In addition to Germany and India, military delegations from Canada, Britain, France, Morocco, Finland, Greece, Cyprus, the Czech Republic, Hungary, Poland, Austria, Estonia, Japan, Romania, Serbia, and Slovenia all came to Israel to learn from its military's battlefield lessons and innovations, even as some of its political leaders blasted Israel in public, apparently not in private. American conservatives should be buoyed by Israel's rising stock among conservatives worldwide. Polling suggests that support remains rock solid in the United States. A recent survey conducted by the Reagan Institute found 80% of MAGA Republicans think Israel's security matters to U.S. security and prosperity, including 63% of those under the age of 30. Over 70% of MAGA Republicans also support sending weapons to Israel, while 60% of Democrats oppose arming Israel. Another poll released by the Washington Free Beacon found likely Republican primary voters prefer a candidate who supports a strong U.S.-Israel relationship by a margin of 57 points. The margin is 57 points. Republicans in Congress reflect their pro-Israel electorates. Just this week, not a single Republican voted for an amendment offered by outgoing Representative Libertarian whackjob Thomas Massie, a fringe Israel-obsessed congressman, recently defeated in a GOP primary. Massie won the votes of 103 Democrats and exactly zero Republicans. Why do conservatives break against Emanuel's claim of Israel being isolated? Many of these conservative leaders have a lived experience under pro-Islamist Marxist rule, which informs a world outlook that embraces a technologically innovative, culturally vibrant, and terrorist-fighting democracy like Israel. Now, these leaders see Israel for what it is, a strategic asset. And when they come to power, strengthening bilateral relations with Israel is a day-one action item. Here in the United States, support for Israel is an investment in helping secure another American century, one defined by winning the AI arms race, unlocking quantum computing, controlling the periodic table, mastering advanced energy solutions. Israel's way, way ahead, ladies and gentlemen. That Israel is a democracy with shared Judeo-Christian values, whose fight against terrorism and unmatched intelligence services saves countless American lives remains true. But that's only the foundation of the relationship. The future primes more. Israel is a technological juggernaut that can help us preserve another American century is tomorrow's promise. It is why, as America's National Defense Strategy notes, Israel is a model ally. It's also why Israel's position within non-traditional multilateral frameworks continues to strengthen. The Abraham Accords have expanded to include Kazakhstan, a Muslim-majority country. Turkey's rise alongside U.S.-brokered peace between Armenia and Azerbaijan is bringing, them closer to Israel, not Turkey, the other countries. Greece and Cyprus are doubling down on their Eastern Mediterranean strategic partnership with Israel, too. Interesting, isn't it? You haven't heard any of this before, have you? Might be a surprise for people to learn that Venezuela, just a few months ago, the headquarters for Iran in the Western Hemisphere, with no relations with Israel for a generation, welcomed Israeli aid into Caracas after last month's devastating earthquake. So when Rahm Emanuel, and he's not alone, JD too, declares Israel more isolated than ever, why is it that we instinctively nod our heads and think it's true? There are indeed alternate universes where it certainly feels true. The dystopian United Nations, the cadre of clickbait podcasters feeding a Marxist, Islamist, Nazi medley of talking points to young people with no living attachment to World War II, no memory of September 11, and the media coverage of Iman's own party, which now openly embraces communists, terrorist sympathizers, and people with Nazi tattoos. The socialist ascendancy, I would say Marxist Islamist ascendancy, within the Democrat Party is a very real phenomenon that threatens American support for Israel. An Islamist ascendancy in Western Europe is very real, too, with negative effects on relations with a Jewish state. But from the Western Hemisphere to Europe to the Middle East to India, Israel is not as isolated as you might think. Richard Goldberg, former White House national security official, senior advisor to the Foundation for the Defense of Democracies, Roger Zakheim, former general counsel and deputy staff director at the House Armed Services Committee, he's the director of the Ronald Reagan Institute and author of the forthcoming book, Peace Through Strength. These are two brilliant men. And I'm glad they put this out here and set the record straight, because the record needed to be set straight. You've got the woke Reich, and the Marxist Islamists saying the same thing, the media regurgitating this. You've got envoys repeating this nonsense. People in and out of the government, in and out of the White House repeating this nonsense. And it's going to become even more ubiquitous, that is Israel's bilateral relationships, because it is a technology juggernaut. It is a military juggernaut, Iron Dome, defensive weapons, as well as offensive weapons. Its leadership in medical technology and in drug technology is really only second to ours, but in some cases, it's beyond everybody's. I'll be right back.
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0: You know, it's funny, when I think back to what the typical American dinner looked like when you and I were kids, there's usually some kind of meat featured at the center of the plate. Vegetables are there, but often thought of as a side dish. More and more, though, we are coming to realize that a plant-based diet, with little or no meat even, is going to be a healthier way to eat for just about everyone. New study out of the University of Hawaii Cancer Center found that eating a high-quality plant-rich diet that includes whole grains, vegetables, and fruits may prevent cognitive impairment even when people start that diet in their late 50s and 60s. Yeah, it's important to make sure you're getting enough protein, fats, complex carbohydrates. Just because you cut out or even cut back on meat, though, is not a license to eat whatever you want. Focus on eating whole, real foods. I'm Dr. Sanjay Gupta, helping you live a better life.
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0: Well, it's good to have Chairman
1: Jim Jordan with us.
0: How's that for grabbing the audience, Chairman Jordan? And Chairman Jordan, a couple things here. First of all, let's talk about Jack Smith. He's a very rogue prosecutor. What he did, and how can he be held to account? Can Congress make a referral to the Department of Justice? Yeah. Tell us what's going on here.
2: Yeah, we sure can, and we are working on that as we speak. Our staff is digging into it, looking at the transcript. We think it's probably warranted based on the fact that he said when he talked to Congress that he did not get the contents of communications with members of Congress, and now it looks like that's not accurate because we know the National Archives turned over to his team, Jack Smith's special counsel team, communications, the actual contents of text messages between people in the administration, the first Trump administration, and members of Congress. And they did not go through, based on what we got from the Justice Department, did not go through a filter. So they didn't screen it. They just got the information. And the guy, it looks like, who got it is Thomas Wyndham, someone we've already deposed, who worked on Jack Smith's team. And we've already referred Mr. Wyndham for obstructing our investigation. And it looks like he got that information. And now also looks like Jack Smith wasn't square with us when he testified.
0: In fact, it looks like he denied ever looking at any text, didn't he?
2: Yep, he did. And again, you know this, Mark, because you're one smart lawyer, but this is a separation of powers issue. This is speech or debate in the Constitution. If you're going to get the communications between members of the legislative branch with people in the administration as they're going about figuring out how they're going to vote on pending legislation, how they're going to do their job as a legislator, you have to filter that out. Because that is directly related to our job as legislators. And they did not do that. That is a problem. I do not know why the National Archives just turned this stuff over to him, but it did. It was the Biden administration. I think it's all part of this weaponization. And remember, this is on top of what Jack Smith, we already know what he did. 16 days after Kevin McCarthy becomes Speaker of the House, Jack Smith went to get his phone records. So the logs of who he called, when he called him, how long the call lasted, who called him, he got all that information 16 days after Kevin McCarthy becomes the second in line to the president, the top Republican in government. He got my phone records for 2.5 years. And now we find out, because he was trying to say, oh, no, I just got the logs. I didn't get content. Now we find out, in fact, oh, he did get content of communications via these text messages. And so that's why this is so egregious and so wrong.
0: Yeah, it's unbelievable. And the Department of Justice under Biden, any kind of role that they may have played, or you don't know yet?
2: Well, Jack Smith was appointed by Merrick Garland, so yeah, mm-hmm. they played a role. This is the guy Merrick Garland wanted to go after President Trump. And by the way, we never should forget, and you've talked about this a lot and been great on this, of course, we never should forget the Biden-Garland Justice Department is also the Justice Department that sent agents to school board meetings to spy on parents. They're also the Justice Department that had the Richmond field office of the FBI write the memorandum, the now famous memorandum that said, oh, if you're a pro-life Catholic, you're an extremist. And then it was the administration. Chris Wray said, we've given you all the information about that, all the material, all the communications. And lo and behold, when President Trump gets reelected, he goes into office. The new Justice Department comes in. Todd Blanche sends us information that they didn't give us from the Garland Justice Department. They held stuff back from us. So it's all of that coupled now with what we learned about what Jack Smith did to members of Congress. That is, again, why it was the weaponization of government against your political opposition.
0: It really is stunning. And it is amazing how it rolls off the back of most of the media like it's just no big deal. Yeah. This is a big deal. And you know, Chairman, when the Trump administration pushes back, they want to hold people to account. It's called retribution. It's not retribution. It's holding people to account for the lawlessness that they've conducted, right?
2: It sure is. And John Bolton has been held to account. Jim Comey has been indicted. I do believe that John Brennan is next. I mean, John Brennan is lawyering up. We did a referral for John Brennan 6 months ago because he definitely lied to us in an investigation last Congress on a different subject, but he lied to us. We were

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2: On the ones.
0: In Dallas, look out for a disabled 18-wheeler blocking the left lane on eastbound 635 right before you get to the tollway. That's got traffic backed up past Marsh Lane. And in Addison, there's a major accident on the northbound side of the tollway at Beltline Road. That's causing traffic to be backed up to Alpha Road. Your WBAP forecast from the on-time experts 24/7 Weather Center.
3: For WBAP, I'm WFAA meteorologist Jesse Huila. Partly cloudy tonight with a low of 76. Mostly sunny on Saturday with a high of 95. And then more sunshine on Sunday, still hot, with a high temperature of 96.
0: Currently it's 93 in Dallas, 92 in Fort Worth. The U.S. military is carrying out more strikes against Iran, and the conflict between the two countries is escalating. Fox's Peter Ducey has got the latest from the White House.
4: Reports from the front lines after a night of American bombing against Iranian bridges and roads designed to cut off IRGC supply lines in what he says is a winning campaign.
5: We are likewise winning big in Iran, and you will see the fruits of that labor very, very shortly.
4: The Iranians have their hands full with American attacks. So they're trying now to enlist one of their terror group proxies, the Houthis, to shut down a pinch point of the Red Sea.
0: The conflict continues to drive up global oil prices, with the average gas price in the U.S. now back to roughly $4 per gallon, according to AAA. Your Money News brought to you by NetWorthRadio.com. President Trump is dropping some of his $10 billion lawsuit against the BBC. Fox's Jared Halpern has more.
6: The president dropped the BBC's commercial arm from a defamation lawsuit filed last year, but a $10 billion lawsuit against the BBC as a whole is moving forward. In a court filing this week, President Trump's attorneys agreed to drop claims against BBC Studios Productions and BBC Studios Distribution. A defamation suit was filed in December following a documentary on the program Panorama that edited together different sections of the speech the president delivered on January 6, 2021. Ahead of rioters storming the U.S. Capitol. The BBC has apologized for the error, but says the lawsuit should be dismissed, arguing the program does not meet defamation standards and was not available in the U.S. At the White House, Jared Halpern, Fox News.
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22: We talk a lot here about ultra-processed foods and the many ways in which they can negatively impact your health. They've been linked to weight gain, obesity, type 2 diabetes, cardiovascular disease, even cancer. And now a new study out of UCSF found that high ultra-processed food intake was associated with something called intramuscular fat, which is exactly what it sounds like. That's fat inside your muscles, which can cause them to become weaker. Now, in this particular study, the researchers noticed more wear and tear and pain in people's knees because of weakened thigh muscles. Cutting back on ultra-processed foods isn't easy. The CDC estimates at least half the calories in our diet come from ultra-processed foods. But if you're looking to eat cleaner, cutting out sugar-sweetened beverages, that may be the best number one thing you can do to try and get started. I'm Dr. Sanjay Gupta, helping you live a better life.
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1: All right, folks, let's take some calls. Bob, Minnesota, on the Mark Levin app. Bob, how are you, sir?
2: I'm doing super. Thank you, Mark. This is such an honor. So earlier you mentioned Randy Weingarten, and I just wanted to let you know there's a case from 2018. Janice first asked me that government unions can no longer force union membership. You know, and I don't think that a lot of union members in municipalities, in state government or whatever, know that because it's not something they talk about. And it's one of those kind of taboo issues that you're kind of quiet about because, you know, you kind of get ostracized.
1: Well, that's what I was going to ask you. Doesn't the union know who's in and who's out?
2: Yes. Absolutely. And I opted out. Yes. I opted out shortly thereafter. And what they've done now is they've created a opt-out window to, like, force you to stay in the union longer. So if you call up today and your opt-out window was 3 weeks ago, you have to wait till the following year to get out. That's being litigated currently. But I encourage anyone, you know, that's part of the union that doesn't, you know, want their free speech violated by the union, which is that's basically what the case was about.
1: That's a very good public service announcement. You're right. I remember that case. All right, my friend. Very good. It's super important. It's a way to defund some of these unions, at least of some of their money. You know, you don't have to overpay for big wireless, AT&T, Verizon, and T-Mobile, folks. 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And then you're going to wonder, why didn't I do this before? Mark keeps talking about it, but I just didn't pull the trigger. Pull the trigger. Now's the time, like so many others have done. Again, dial #250, say Mark Levin, #250, say Mark Levin to start saving. Don't forget, Life, Liberty, and Levin. Tomorrow night, that's Saturday night, 8 p.m. Eastern. Set your DVR or whatever you use to record TV. And don't forget, Sunday, same time, same place, 8 p.m. Eastern on Fox, Life, Liberty, and Levin. Folks, these are really, really important shows we're doing now to push back against the enemy, foreign and domestic. That's right, the enemy, foreign and domestic. All right, let's take some more calls here as I move between emails. Just stick with me. Here we go. Yo, yo, yo. Okay, here we is, there we be, here we at. Brian, Jefferson City, Montana, the great KCAP. Go.
3: Hello, Mark. Good evening. It's great listening to you. I listen to you every day on the way home from work.
1: Thank you, brother.
3: What I'd like to suggest is all of these leftist, socialistic idiots need to get on a one-way plane out of our country, leave us alone, let us live our life. We've earned this life. We've earned this great country we live in. And they just need to, if they don't like it here, then let's let them leave. Let's help them go.
1: I wish they'd go, but they're not going to go. They ought to enjoy North Korea. They ought to enjoy communist China, those concentration camps. But they're not going to leave because they are free to do what they're doing in this country, free to attack us, free to undermine us, and they kind of like it. They kind of like it. Brian, thank you for listening, man, when you're going home, and we appreciate you. Take care of yourself. Let's keep going. Let's see here. Arthur, Leesburg, Virginia. I'm quite familiar with it. The great WMAL. Go right ahead.
4: Thank you, Mark, for taking my call. I wanted to make a point that you talked about how the Republicans didn't have any momentum. And I think that's because they're stuck in an old paradigm that's no longer true, and that's that elections are primarily local. And that used to be true at one point when you had blue dog Democrats or pro-life Democrats. It's not true now. When you become a Democrat, you subscribe and support a whole set of things which are contrary to most
1: that's
4: of
1: a
4: us.
1: Great
4: like,
1: point.
4: See, and what I would suggest to the Republicans is they start contrasting what's happening in blue states. Like, why when ICE is operating in a blue state, so that you have crowds and you show all the confusion, and then you show it in a red state. It's like, what's the difference? And then you go back and you show the president's question or his request at the State of the Union. He said, if you think that the responsibility of government is to protect its citizens from criminals, all stand up. And not a single Democrat stood up. And mm-hmm. I just think you may not.
1: Well,
4: like
1: I think
4: that.
1: Your fundamental point is very important. I really do. I think it's a good point, which is we have to nationalize these local elections. You know, you can do both, and we should do both, but we need to nationalize them. We need people to understand what's at stake. I think that's a great point. All right, Arthur, take care. Have a great weekend, my friend. Let us go to Kevin, Saratoga County, New York, the great WGDJ. Go.
5: Oh, thank you, Mark. Hey, I want to also thank you for that recapitulation of all the countries that do stand with Israel.
1: Yeah.
5: I hope they don't have tariffs on Israeli goods. Now, what I called about was recently the raging Cajun snake, James Carville, said we have to get back to moderate Democrats. So we have to look at what they want. The moderate Democrats want unlimited unborn babies being slaughtered. They want boys changed into girls, girls changed into boys. They want adult men in girls' locker rooms and shower rooms. They only became scared when Mondami took the reins, and he said he's going after everybody's wallet, basically. That freaked them out. Otherwise, everything they do, and of course, the issue of power.
1: Right.
5: Read your book about power. It's
1: well,
5: all
1: thank
5: about
1: you for
5: that, because the money follows the power.
1: Well, there are some moderate Democrats, not many. Not many elected. There's more moderate Democrats among the rank and file than there are elected to Congress because of the nature of the primary system. But there are a lot of blue-collar workers who listen to this program, who work in mines, who work in lumber, who work in construction, cops, firefighters, and so forth. These are kind of Reagan Democrats or Trump Democrats. They do exist. The problem is they don't exist at the congressional level. I mean, you can count them on one hand if you're lucky. All right, Kevin, great call. Very much appreciated. Great calls tonight. Let's go to Ron Garland, Texas, the great WBAP. Ron, go right ahead, please. You're on, baby. Mr. Producer, is he there or not? I guess he's not, right? Oh, come on, Rich. Okay, great. He's not there. My producer says, well, I guess he's not. I guess he's not. Very good. We'll be right back.
0: Mark Levin.
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0: 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You can make a difference now and for the next generation. You can make a big difference. Yeah. All right, let's switch back to the call board. Let us go to Muhammad, Detroit, Michigan, on Sirius XM Satellite. Muhammad, how are you, my friend?
1: Hey, Mr. Levin. I'm good. How are you?
0: I'm very well, thank you.
1: Well, I just wanted to ask you one question. As a American Lebanese who grew up in South Lebanon, on the border with Israel, I'm just going to ask you one question. Why everyone is not paying enough attention to Hezbollah and what he's doing, and how we can finish the job, the Lebanese people, someone who's from a border town, a town that was infested by Hezbollah and his supporters. My family is supporters for Hezbollah. I'm just going to ask how we can finish the job, how we can build peace between the two countries, and how we can just make people aware of how dangerous is Hezbollah.
0: Muhammad, you raise a great point. And the Israeli government and the Lebanese government are working on a peace situation where they really want to work together. But Hezbollah, as you know, is this massive terrorist militia. It kills Muslims. It kills Christians. It kills people that don't agree with them. It is part of the regime in Iran. And yet we have individuals like Thomas Barak. Maybe you've heard of this envoy. He's an envoy. He's an ambassador to Turkey, but he thinks he's an envoy to all these countries, who literally undermines the state of Israel, who literally comes to the defense of Erdogan. And I think he's the worst appointment the administration has made, bar none, bar none. And Israel can't leave that buffer zone. It has to protect itself. And people don't understand, while it's there, it's also protecting people in these border communities against Hezbollah at the same time. It's a very difficult situation. I think if the United States and the West would finally get behind Israel and the Lebanese government, including their army, that they could be wiped out, they can be pushed out. But as long as we have people like Tom Barak, I don't think it's going to happen, Muhammad.
1: I am I'm from these border communities, and I tell you that Israel, by doing this, it's doing a favor for us. First, not for Israel, not for the Americans, for us. As someone who grew up in these communities that was brainwashed by Hezbollah, my family is part of Hezbollah. I denounced them a year ago. I can see.
0: You know
1: exactly
0: what? I like
1: what.
0: You. I have to go. Why don't you call next week, okay?
1: I'll do that. Thank you so much.
0: All right, Muhammad. God bless you, man. We need to hear from people like Muhammad who come from these areas and tell you the truth about what's going on. And the fact that Hezbollah, Iran, Hamas, the Houthis are horrendous. And little Israel is trying to do everything it can to protect these people. Every Friday, here we go. Ray Charles in America.

0: starting tomorrow night, Saturday night, 8 p.m. Eastern on Fox. 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Life, Liberty, and Levin. I'll do it as long as you watch. When you lose interest, I will just go away. We salute our armed forces, police officers, firefighters, emergency personnel, ICE, our truckers, the people in Ukraine, the people in Iran, the people in Israel, and you, the American people. God bless you. Good night, Spritey and Griffey and Pepsi and Smokey. Good night, Zelda and Gigi and Indy and Patton and Rory. Good night, Marty and Barney. Good night, Dad and Mom. We're holding down the fort, and Leo and Joe and Bernard. And good night, Teddy. And good night, Lou. And good night, all the patriots who passed. We miss you all. All right, America, have a wonderful weekend. Keep your chin up. Pass the word. We live in the greatest nation on the face of the earth. And hopefully I'll see you Saturday night and Sunday night, 8 p.m. Eastern on Fox. God bless each and every one of you.
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11: On the ones.
12: In Fort Worth, due to road construction, the eastbound side of North Loop 820 is closed between Beach Street and Roof Snow Drive. And in Dallas, look out for some heavy traffic on southbound 35E between Commonwealth Drive and Woodall Rogers Freeway. Your forecast from the WBAP On-Time Experts 24-7 Weather Center.
13: For WBAP, I'm WFAA meteorologist Jesse Hawila. 76 tonight with partly cloudy skies. It's going to be a hot weekend with mostly sunny skies. Saturday, 95. Sunday, high temperatures right around normal. We'll have a high temperature of 96.
12: Currently, it's 93 in Dallas and 92 in Fort Worth. The news is brought to you by the Mullen & Mullen Injury Law Firm. The U.S. continues strikes against Iran as the naval blockade against the country takes effect. Fox's Mike Tobin has got the latest.
9: In a plume of smoke and fire, the observation tower at the port of Khabakhar was taken down by U.S. strikes. Central Command says the tower was used by the Revolutionary Guard to track vessels on the Gulf of Oman and coordinate attacks on commercial shipping through the Strait of Hormuz. With the blockade in effect, the U.S. says commercial shipping is free to transit the strait, except for any ships that stopped at or are destined for an Iranian port. When the blockade was lifted, traffic was not at full capacity. Still, roughly 1.5 million barrels of Iranian crude cross the strait each day. Enforcing the blockade again means Iran loses almost $130 million per day.
12: Iran responded to American attacks by striking U.S. allies in the region, including Kuwait and Jordan. Your Money News brought to you by NetWorthRadio.com. A White House staffer has been punished for allegedly placing bets on the contents of President Trump's speeches. Fox's Mike Emanuel has more from Washington.
14: President Trump personally ordered that longtime staffer Gabriel Perez be placed on unpaid administrative leave. Perez allegedly used his inside knowledge as White House teleprompter operator to bet on the contents of President Trump's speeches. Here's Caroline Levitt, the White House press secretary.
15: I'm aware of the report. The president is too. I spoke with him about it. He believes it's deeply unfortunate and frankly a disgrace. And the individual that was cited in that report is complying with the CFTC.
14: Cauchy says its team flagged the activity and referred it to the Commodity Futures Trading Commission. This case is the latest to fuel integrity concerns about the rapid rise of prediction markets. In Washington, Mike Emanuel, Fox News.
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19: 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The quote is, China has long adhered to the principle of non-interference in others' internal affairs. The U.S. election is an internal matter.
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0: Great radio stations across the land, along with Sam and Polo. It is the Joe Pags Show. Thanks a lot for stopping by. The president walked out and did it last night. Said, I've got the proof. We've got this from the CIA, the FBI, from other intel agencies in other countries. We've got that China did this and Venezuela did that and so on and so forth. And immediately people said, well, who ran the intelligence agencies when this happened? That was maybe the dumbest response. By the way, it's Free Speech Friday. Whatever's on your mind, fair game. If I know something about it, we'll talk about it. If not, we'll move on. It is 833-JOE-PAGS, 833-563-7247, joepags.com. Scroll down, click on contact. Love to hear from you. A lot of busy phone lines this week. If you couldn't get through, maybe an opportunity today to jump in there and get through. As predicted, some of the early dumb responses from the left, and NBC and ABC did not run it, CNN did not run it, they should have, it's the story of the century. But some of the early responses are, not he's lying, a couple of people said he's lying, which is dumb. It's from the CIA, the FBI, the DNI, it's all on whitehouse.gov now, you can sift through it yourselves, and if you've got a problem with the evidence presented that there was major hijinks and major interference in our election in 2020, and other elections too, you got to go question the facts that are given by the what was called the deep state during Trump's first term. But these are the intel agencies, the IC, the intel community. You better bring some pretty good evidence that what they said was wrong, or else you're going to look really stupid. So a couple of people said he's lying, which is dumb. That just rolls off your back. But one guy said something to me last night after President Trump walked to the podium and he gave the evidence and he said the proof is all on the website. Go check it out. One guy said, well, who was looking over and overseeing the intel agencies back then? Sam, the allegation from this idiot on X was that President Trump was running the CIA, the FBI, the DOJ, and all that, and he's the one that allowed them to interfere to make him lose the election? That's what the guy wants me to believe.
4: Wow. Why would he do a whole speech on the exact opposite information then?
0: Here's my speech, and this all happened because I let it happen. What? You think Trump allowed for interference from China and Venezuela and Iran, and you think he allowed that so that he could lose and complain about losing? Now, he also said something last night that really jumped out. By the way, we got the quintessential interview today on this program with Gary Bernson. Gary is a guy who's a former special operations guy in the CIA. He's a whistleblower who blew the whistle about the election machines, about Venezuela, about China, about Italy is involved too. For some reason, my people are involved. He's the guy that gave the evidence to a guy named Ralph Pizzullo, who wrote the book called Stolen Elections. You got to go get this book, Stolen Elections, where they lay out all the evidence. And basically say to him, Gary, is this evidence that President Trump brought us last night from you? And the answer is yes. But I also asked him, President Trump says he now has proof. Does he? You got to make sure you stick around. This is so going to give you both parts. Part one is going to be in hour two. Part two is going to be in hour three. The entire thing is up on YouTube right now, joepags.com/YouTube in one fell swoop. You got some lunatic in your circle, family, friends, whatever, that just don't want to believe anything Trump says. Don't let him listen to Trump. Tell him to listen to Gary Bernson, who doesn't have a dog in the race other than he's a former special operations guy in the CIA, and he's been talking about this for years now. Finally, it looks like people are paying attention. So I'm going to give you, listen, if you didn't watch last night or you didn't care to watch last night, if you like what I do, if you listen every day because of what I throw down, I'm going to give you a lot of what the president said last night, and we'll break it down. We'll talk about it at length because this is, I believe, the story of this century so far. I mean, you've got outside actors literally changing the outcomes of elections in the United States. If you've got a country, China, that somehow got 220 million voter registration and voter rolls from this country, I think that you should pay attention to that. Call me crazy, but I do.
5: For many years, I've called for bold, swift, and decisive action to protect the integrity of America's elections. Every American deserves to know that when they cast their vote, that vote will be counted accurately in a system, and that is to make that system secure, one where cheating and interference are not just difficult, but virtually impossible. Unfortunately, the system we have today falls catastrophically short of that standard. Tonight, I'm announcing the immediate declassification and release of critical intelligence, revealing shocking vulnerabilities in our election infrastructure.
0: Now, this isn't Trump saying the election was stolen. This isn't Trump saying I got screwed. This is Trump saying I, as the president, have the ability to release this classified information so that you see what really happened in this election. Again, I think it's done very well. I'm not going to argue against what Polo said, and Sam said some stuff yesterday. Maybe you bring an FBI or a CIA person up there with you, because, again, a lot of people watch this. He's lying. But he's actually giving intel information that he didn't gather. The intel agencies did. But this is really important.
5: This evidence shows that the election system we have dangerously exposes and really exposes, like, levels never thought possible, the hacking, exploitation, and foreign interference. Just as disturbingly, this vital information has for many years been covered up and hidden from you, the American people, our beautiful, our great American people. But that all changes right now. The documents we will release starting tonight have been gathered by the White House Government Transparency Task Force, a great group of people, along with the staff of the President's Intelligence Advisory Board, supported by our top intelligence agency chiefs, who have all personally reviewed the findings we are presenting this evening and fully confirmed their authenticity. You can see these documents for yourself at whitehouse.gov. That's whitehouse.gov. Go check it out.
0: It's all there. He's right. Go check it out. Those of us who like the guy, glad that he's the president, believe that there was a problem with 2020. Remember, and this isn't about me, but it's important to not forget this. I was squelched by X. You couldn't say anything about the 2020 election. I got two strikes on my account on YouTube in 2020 because I dared interview Rudy Giuliani, who was sitting down with people who are in the state legislature in Michigan and other witnesses that say they saw really bad things happening. I got a strike that I was spreading false information when it turns out I was right. Rudy was right. The president was right the entire time. I also got a strike because I dared, on Facebook stopped my growth, period, because I dared interview Rudy Giuliani and Mike Lindell. Mike Lindell, who, by the way, is running for governor of Minnesota now. The MyPillow guy. Because he said, what did Mike Lindell say? Do you remember what he said, Sam, when I interviewed him in 20?
4: No, I don't remember.
0: China interfered in our election. That's what he said.
4: Mm-hmm. Yep.
0: And when he got Lindell TV and he put up the actual evidence he said showed that, everybody called him nuts. Everybody called him nuts. And he's going to be sued and everything else. I think that all these election machine companies have now dropped their suits. So, I mean, the president walks out last night and basically says what I've been saying, what Lindell's been saying, what Giuliani's been saying for 6 years now. And now, according to him, there's verifiable proof. Don't believe him? Go to whitehouse.gov. Go download the documents.
5: First, they show that over a period of years, starting during the 2020 election cycle, the People's Republic of China carried out what is believed to be the largest compromise of election data in history, resulting in China's illicit acquisition of 220 million U.S. voter files.
0: Can you imagine 220 million? I don't think there are 220 million voter files or registered voters in the United States. Sam? Look it up. The question is very simple for Grok or whoever you're going to use. How many Americans are registered to vote? Does that mean that have to be living Americans, not people who are here illegally? Those are not Americans. Those are here even legally and permanent resident. They're not Americans. How many Americans are registered to vote in this country? Does it say?
4: It says quickly on Statista.com, in 2024, there were a 173.85 million people registered to vote in the United States.
0: Strictly speaking, is 175 million less than 220 million?
4: Yes.
0: I mean, I wasn't trying to give you a trick question. China somehow has 220 million voter registrations that they stole from us. That's got to mean a lot of people who died, a lot of people who are registered and shouldn't have been, Because, again, that's 40 million more than we even have available.
5: First, they show that over a period of years, starting during the 2020 election cycle, the People's Republic of China carried out what is believed to be the largest compromise of election data in history, resulting in China's illicit acquisition of 220 million U.S. voter files. That information includes names, addresses, phone numbers, political party preferences, and other sensitive data that would be needed to register to vote and engage in other nefarious activities, which is exactly what was happening. This data loss presents an unprecedented election security nightmare. The intelligence even shows that China has signed a data exploitation unit specifically to this new project.
0: I mean, it's all right there. What's the question? I don't like him. What's the question? Don't like his face. What's the question? How he wears a suit. But what's the question? He was really mean to E. Jean Carroll. I mean, Stormy Daniels. Now, if there's election fraud in this country, and if China has 220 million voter registrations, and we only have 180 million registered, maybe, just maybe, if you put two and two together, which is always four, by the way, don't start, put two and two together, you're going to get that. How the hell did Joe Biden get 81 million votes in 2020 when Barack Obama never got anywhere close to that? 10 or 15 million votes than Barack Obama, one of the most popular vote getters in our history. Somehow Joe Biden beat him by leaps and bounds. That's crazy. And now we're starting to see how that can happen. If you've got more voter registrations than you have voters, something like that could happen. I hope to have time for some phone calls on this, because I know many of you have got questions, many of you have got comments on this. 833-JOE-PAGS, 833-563-7247, joepags.com. We're going to do a deep dive, though, on what he had to say last night. Again, Gary Burnson brings it like it's been brought in. Bottom of hour number two, bottom of hour number three, we'll bring you the entire thing. Make sure you stick around. 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
0: It's actually very funny, Polo. Tell the people what you said in the group chat during the break. It's actually pretty funny.
30: Oh, bah. I said, it sounds like China knows how to register voters better than the Republicans do. Maybe they should take some notes.
0: I mean, without a doubt. Without a doubt. Republicans should maybe, before they go nuts and accuse even more, hey, China, fill us in. How'd you do that? It's not a bad idea. If you're just joining us now, we're breaking down the speech from President Trump last night. It's one of the most consequential speeches, not because he's giving it, but because he talked about having actual proof, actual evidence from intel agencies, not from him, not from his family, not from his lawyers, from intel agencies saying this is what happened. And what Polo's alluding to, it was very funny during the break, 220 million voter registrations were acquired by China. So that means a lot of dead people they acquired as well, because a lot of people who were registered to vote aren't alive anymore. So they're not voting anymore. As Sam reported, it's about 180 million or 185 million, something like that, that are registered now, but they had 220 million. That's 40 million extra votes that you can play with that can affect the outcome of an election. And again, President not only implicated China, also implicated Venezuela,

0: 2020, when they discovered that tens of millions of voter data, think of that, tens of millions of voters' data in 18 states have been bought, stolen, or hacked by China. Yet those responsible for sounding the alarm instead kept the information secret and hidden. They did not disclose to me as president or to anyone else, and to the best of our knowledge, they did not inform Congress. In fact, all they kept saying is, this is the most secure election in the history of our country, a standard very pat line that was divvied out to say. The cover-up of this colossal security breach is even more disturbing in light of the additional information showing that China engaged in other election-related activities to undermine my first administration and our 2020 campaign. They did not want, and they just didn't want it. They fought like hell not to have it Donald Trump to win, and for good reason. As the documents we are releasing show, CIA reporting explicitly stated, and I quote, in mid-2018, the Chinese Communist Party's policy was to leverage all domestic and foreign elements that were opposed to the U.S. president in an effort to reduce the U.S. president's votes and make him resign or prevent his reelection.
1: I mean, this was stunning when I heard this last night. They wanted to force him to resign or make sure he didn't get reelected. Obviously, he didn't resign, and then he didn't get reelected if we believe the votes. So, I mean, can you imagine? First of all, they were hiding intelligence from the president. Any president gets a daily intelligence brief. They were leaving stuff out on purpose. They were omitting stuff on purpose. They were lying on the information that was in this brief on purpose, according to President Trump and the documents that he presented on WhiteHouse.gov. Can you imagine? I mean, that's actually sinister. It just is.
0: Isn't that nice? Also, in mid-2018, China was working to influence the results of the U.S. midterm elections and later the results of the 2020 presidential election itself. Separately, in mid-2019, the Chinese government's strategy against the United States was focused on undermining domestic confidence in the U.S. president. They wanted to just make you sound like your president wasn't so hot, when actually your president has done a great job, and they did everything possible to do exactly that. Going on, this document says, and this is by the CIA, the strategy included efforts to use Chinese contacts with big U.S. companies to influence U.S. business leaders to turn against the president of the United States of America.
1: Can you imagine? Get U.S. business leaders to turn against the president of the United States of America. China was funding and financing all of it. There's a lot more to get to, and I'm going to get to it because I think that it's important that we break down exactly what we saw, what we heard, what is available on the website. And again, next hour, about an hour from now, we'll start the interview with Gary Burnson, former CIA special operator. He's a guy that blew the whistle on what he found out about our elections, the involvement of Venezuela, the involvement of Iran, the involvement of Italy, the involvement of Canada even. When it comes to Dominion, we're going to talk about all that and then some. Your calls as well, 833-JOE-PAGS, 833-563-7247, joepags.com. 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Watch it on your television. The entire interview is 36 minutes with Gary Burnson. Keep it here.
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4: On the ones.
6: In Dallas, look out for a disabled vehicle blocking the right lane on westbound I-30 at Sylvan Avenue. Your forecast from the WBAP On-Time Experts 24/7 Weather Center.
7: For WBAP, I'm WFAA meteorologist Jesse Kawila. 76 tonight with partly cloudy skies. It's going to be a hot weekend with mostly sunny skies. Saturday, 95. Sunday, high temperatures right around normal. We'll have a high temperature of 96.
6: 92 in Dallas and 89 in Fort Worth. The U.S. is launching new strikes on Iran, one of the targets, an observation tower that Iran allegedly

0: uses to target ships in the Strait of Hormuz. Fox's Mike Tobin has got the latest from Tel Aviv.
1: The tower, according to U.S., gave Iran the ability to track and menace shipping in the Gulf of Oman, therefore shipping the transit of the strait. Central Command says the destruction weakens the Revolutionary Guard's ability to coordinate attacks on commercial shipping. Bandar Kamir and Bandar Abbas both saw road bridges and rail bridges destroyed. The goal is to disrupt the ability of the Iranians to resupply and attack. And for the first time, Iran has acknowledged that strikes are taking a toll on the power grid. Residents to the south of the country have been urged to scale back on electricity consumption, particularly air conditioning.
0: Commercial shipping through the Strait of Hormuz decreased dramatically, with reports saying that only 8 ships passed through the waterway on Thursday, the lowest number in 3 weeks. Your money news brought to you by NetWorthRadio.com. A tech favorite has returned to its top spot on Wall Street.
2: Apple jumped back into first place as the world's most valuable company at the Friday market open. Though the market was selling off, the deep losses were in chip stocks, and Apple was able to take over Nvidia as its shares slumped, part of a sell-off of artificial intelligence stocks on concerns those businesses are overvalued. Apple's value at that moment nudged up to $4.9 trillion. Nvidia slipped to $4.8 trillion. Apple is being helped by signs that iPhone 17 demand is strong. Ginny Coselda, Fox News.
0: 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I'm Sean Allen.
3: 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Brad is tracking it all, and he'll have the latest at 5.
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0: 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Again, you can check out the entire Gary Burnson interview. This is a former CIA guy who actually flagged all of this stuff years ago, and he actually had to leave the country because he feared for his life and his family's life because he was uncovering what these people didn't want uncovered. Go check that out. Or if you're in the car, if you're listening to the radio, making dinner, whatever you're doing, keep the radio on. Next hour and the hour after that, we will have both parts of this interview with Gary Burnson. Don't miss it. Before we hit the break, I was giving you the President Trump soundbite from last night. It was a long one, about 6 minutes long. We're already halfway through, so let me try to cue it back up, and I don't want to start it from the beginning again. We'll take it to about where we were when we stopped. The president is outlining exactly how the intelligence agencies and everybody else involved were duping everybody, and how China was involved, and how they were lying to him and omitting stuff from the daily briefing.
1: To turn against the president of the United States of America, the Chinese government sought to identify U.S. journalists who had reported negatively on the U.S. president and pay them large sums of money to write more negative articles about him.
0: Can you believe what I just heard? You know what I mean? Sam, when you heard this last night, were you like, what?
2: Right.
0: Because you know Dad has done journalism for a living. I don't know if anybody's ever heard, but I won a bunch of awards. But I was a TV news anchor, a reporter, and I really know how to do journalism. I can't even tell you how fast I would do a story on some loser trying to pay me for a good story. I mean, honestly, it doesn't make any sense. People, they say, I'm a journalist, I'm going to give you the real news, just keeping a journal, going to give you the straight skinny, and the president says there's proof that some of them were being sought out and paid off by China to write even more bad stories about Trump? Come on, dude.
1: As many as they could, and they didn't care what they said. The Chinese government wanted U.S. president to lose the next election, and the reason they wanted me to lose is because they knew I was wise to them, charged them billions and billions of dollars worth of tariffs, and built the strongest military anywhere in the world. We have the strongest military anywhere in the world.
0: I want you to consider exactly what this is about. You had Obama on down in the ridiculous meeting that was uncovered by the DNI, the former DNI, Tulsi Gabbard, that he actually convened a meeting of his IC, his intel community, told them there was no interference, and then got together again and said, all right, here's the narrative. There was interference. Russia tried to interfere. Then you had the whole Russia hoax. The entire time, according to what was uncovered by Trump, the entire time, China was trying to get Trump to resign or to not win re-election, and was using the intel communities here, was using the journalists here, the so-called journalists here. And the narrative was Russia, Russia, Russia. I mean, it's so sinister and so nefarious and so deep. It makes my face hurt. Look at my face. I'm in pain over here.
1: These are exact quotes from the CIA reporting. The name of the person doing the quote is now under review. But it gets even worse. Raw intelligence obtained by the FBI in 2020, yet buried by rogue bureaucrats, stated that China's activities even included an attempt to manufacture illegal ballots for Joe Biden. Documents show that during this period, dozens of significant CIA and NSA reports about China's election targeting were kept out of the presidential briefing. These were briefings I would get almost every day. Everything was kept out that was of importance. One email among intelligence analysts admitted that they had, quote, deliberately massaged the presidential daily briefing to withhold information regarding Chinese activities related to the election.
0: I mean, can you imagine? So the election happens. President Trump, still the president until January 20th, January 20th. And they had information that showed China was interfering, and they decided to quote-unquote massage the daily briefing so that he wouldn't know about it. They kept it from their boss. They kept it from the guy who may have actually won the election, and they thought that that was good somehow? Wow.
1: Another official inside the FBI wrote that she was running, quote, a shadow government, unquote, to keep intelligence about China's election meddling from becoming known and to keep it away from the honorable press. Other officials who witnessed such efforts perceived the motivations to be blatantly political. Recently, we found significant numbers of burn bags in formation, and this is a group of bags that were used to destroy information.
0: I mean, this is the stuff a movie is made out of, burn bags. Now, Kash Patel, the FBI director, did talk about how he found some secret room and a bunch of burn bags that had information in them that had to be burned and completely wiped out, and somebody forgot to do it, or they left it there on purpose.
1: Given by President Barack Hussein Obama to be burned. It was supposed to be burned. These bags were supposed to be at a different level by different people, incinerated and checked, but it never happened. Maybe we got lucky. We believe this was not done on purpose, but rather through gross incompetence of the people that were supposed to burn the bags. But the findings are stunning. Today, I'm asking the Office of the Director of National Intelligence, the Department of Justice, the FBI, and the CIA to investigate how and why such crucial information was hidden, to fire those involved in the cover-up, and to file criminal charges, if appropriate, against these people.
0: Yes, yes, and yes again. Listen, the proof now is there. The proof is on whitehouse.gov. It's from the intel agencies. If somebody wants to say it's not real or he's lying or whatever, the proof is there. This isn't him just saying something in a rally. This isn't him just saying something in an interview. This isn't him claiming one thing when there might be information that something else is really going on. This is the intel agencies that have given proof, the emails, the contacts, the actual evidence about China and about Venezuela and so on. It's above reproach because it's not from him. It's from the intel agencies. He's not an intelligence officer. He didn't do the investigation himself. This stuff is available for anybody to go and scrutinize right now on the website. And if you're complaining about this and saying that he's lying or whatever, and you haven't gone to the website, you're all wet. You've got nothing to say. But this is unbelievable. Paid off journalists. You've got people that were sending out fake memorandums to him every day instead of giving him the truth about what really happened. You've got people, you know, misconstruing or purposely construing this stuff about Russia just to keep people off the beaten path. It doesn't make any sense. You got burn bags hidden in different intel rooms that nobody knew about that should have been incinerated, but they weren't. Inside the burn bags that were ordered by Barack Obama, it has all this information about the election, about the midterms, about everything else. This is a movie in the making. And if Hollywood didn't hate Trump so much, they'd probably make it. You tell me why, again, NBC, ABC, CNN didn't run this last night? It's stupid. Then there's this.
1: Yet concealing China's meddling was only the beginning. The third set of documents we are releasing proves that for many years, Americans were blatantly lied to about the security of our election infrastructure, including electronic voting machines and ballot counting systems, dishonest almost all. They're vulnerable and they're easily compromised, and people within our government knew that. Tonight, we're publishing a series of previously classified U.S. intelligence community assessments and other reports proving that our government has long known these machines are extremely exposed to attack. As one assessment states, we judge that the United States adversaries, including at a minimum Russia, China, Iran, North Korea, as well as non-state groups, have the capability to compromise U.S. election infrastructure. That's unquote, but that's some statement, isn't it?
0: China, Russia, Iran. We know Venezuela was involved because that's where the machines were made. Holy mackerel. Everybody, left, right, middle, doesn't matter. If you're an American, you should care about this. If you're anybody on planet Earth, you should care about this because the leader of the free world, the United States of America, doesn't have fair and free elections?
1: By supposedly great patriots of our country. The document goes on to further state that, quote, we assess that centralized election-related data repositories, such as voter registration databases, poll books, and other official election websites, are most vulnerable to exploitation, and adversaries could use this access to these systems to disrupt election processes within the United States of America. Tonight, we're releasing all of those findings, and spanning from January 2020 to June 2026, This is a cyber threat aimed at the very heart of our democracy. Many people have questioned whether it could actually be possible to electronically manipulate vote totals or change election results on these terrible machines. Today, we are releasing documents that show the CIA obtained reporting of a specific plot to do a big number in favor of the corrupt Maduro regime in Venezuela. And that's exactly what happened, conspiring to digitally rig their own country's elections in 2020, and that's what they did. This reporting included precise details about methods to regime develop to digitally alter vote totals in ways that could not be detected even with an audit, no matter how deep they went. This intelligence underscores why we must take urgent action to ensure that our own system can never, ever be hacked or compromised like it was in the past.
0: I mean, it's crazy. But then again, think about it. It's not. It's crazy. This is like from a movie. This is like a spy novel. But it's not. If you think about it, every country around the world envies us. Every country around the world doesn't like how strong we are, how powerful we are, how free we are. Every country around the world doesn't want a leader like Trump who's going to say, America first, we're going to take care of our own, we're going to charge you more, we're not going to play your globalist game. And they have skin in the game to get rid of that leader. Then you had, just look at what you had with Biden for 4 years. All jokes aside, the guy wasn't there. Cognitively, he wasn't there. There's some sort of an age-related dementia thing that what's Ronnie's last name? We haven't had him on in a while. The doc.
2: Jackson.
0: Exactly right. Ronnie Jackson, who was the presidential doctor, was not the presidential doctor for Biden, but when he came on here, see, this is why I keep following Sam around. What, I just forget names. I'm having a Biden moment.
3: Is it wrong, though, when we did that, I wanted to say he?
0: No.
2: Wow.
0: What is the he?
3: Michael Jackson.
0: Are you serious? Just because his last name's Jackson?
3: Yes.
0: Oh, you mean instead of saying Jack, you would have said he, and I would have known.
3: Maybe.
0: Gotcha. But what Ronnie Jackson said on this program, way ahead of a lot of other people, was it's age-related dementia, in his opinion, and it's medical opinion. So, of course, you want somebody who's a shell, who's surrounded by globalist idiots that want to absolutely make the United States of America less than what it is, just an also-ran, not exceptional at all. They all benefited from it. So as much as this is a spy novel, as much as this is stunning and surprising, it's really not, if you think about it. If you are China or Russia or Venezuela or fill in the blank, you would also have wanted to take the United States of America down. So we should have been well informed. The president should have been well informed. The president and everybody around him, I'm talking about President Trump the first time, should have been on their game, on their toes. Of course they're trying to do this. Now the president was saying it. It was rigged. The president was saying he was cheated. But because he's him, as Polo alluded to yesterday, actually quite well, nobody wanted to believe him. Well, we believed him, those who support him. Those who didn't believe him. And then you have idiots lining up to say, the freest, fairest election we've ever had. What are you talking about? No, it's not. You actually sound stupid saying it. And then when you say, well, where's your proof? They didn't have any. Well, now we do have proof that what Trump has been saying, and Giuliani's been saying, and Lindell's been saying, and I've been saying, now we have proof. And look, you want to bring it and say it's not proof, you better have gone to the website and checked it out. You better listen to every word he said last night. You better bring something that would somehow say, this is not the truth. If you can contradict President Trump from last night, I'll hear you. 833-JOE-PAGS, 833-563-7247, joepags.com. 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We're back after this.
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0: you a full breadth of exactly what the president had to say last night. I thought it was a great speech. It was filled with evidence, name-calling, CIA, FBI, China, Venezuela, Iran. He didn't say, well, we think that maybe we have proof that this stuff happened. Don't believe me? It's over on the website. Go check it out. We talked about it during the break. Yes, I think he had to clear his throat during the speech. So he just, what he was doing, he was like, it started, and then he just got louder. And then it just, it moved it out of the way. Whatever the hell was going on. One more soundbite from the president from last night. I appreciate those of you calling in, but I had to make sure that we set the scene. We should have time for calls next hour as well. 833-JOE-PAGS. 833-563-7247. JoePags.com.
1: In a rare move, NBC and ABC Fake News have both said that they would not cover this speech. They knew what it was about because of the fact that they don't like the topic, because they know how corrupt our system is and they don't want to reveal it.
0: It was interesting when he went here on this one, to be honest with you. It was interesting to me because when he says that, he says they know what it was about. Then you ask yourself the question, does he or did they? The answer is yes. Now, when I was in that kind of media, the news side of media, we would get the heads up. We would get information. The mayor's going to speak tonight. And sometimes, and I thought this was really dumb, sometimes we would get the speech early. I'm like, why are you giving me the speech? Why don't you just let me go and cover it? I mean, wouldn't that make better sense? I don't need to have you give me the speech so I can put my entire report together before I even see it. I would rather see it, report on it, and keep a journal of what it was. But believe me when I say, because there were all sorts of, you know, before the speech articles, they knew exactly what was going to be in there, and they made a conscious decision to not run this, because again, forget that it's Trump. If there was election fraud and election meddling and election stealing in this country, every so-called news organization should be covering that. I'm glad that he called them out here.
1: Others in the media are part of a plot. They want to continue this fraud for whatever reason. They want to keep it going. They want to protect the radical left. They can't have a great country, and that's true. You can't have a great country without free and fair elections.
0: He's right. Much more to come next hour, including Gary Bernstein. Keep it here.
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2: In Fort Worth, due to road construction, the eastbound side of North Loop 820 is closed between Beach Street and Roof Snow Drive. And in Dallas, look out for a disabled vehicle blocking the right lane on westbound I-30 at Sylvan Avenue. Your forecast from the WBAP On-Time Experts 24-7 Weather Center.
3: For WBAP, I'm WFAA meteorologist Jesse Hawila. Partly cloudy tonight with a low of 76. Saturday, mostly sunny skies with a high of 95. And yeah, still hot on Sunday. Mostly sunny skies with a high of 96.
2: Currently, it's 92 in Dallas and 87 in Fort Worth. Iran is threatening to escalate pressure on the U.S. if the strikes continue. Fox's Aisha Hosni has more from the White House.
4: On the seventh consecutive night of U.S. airstrikes, Iran claims the U.S. is hitting civilian infrastructure. But the White House denies that, telling Fox the United States military has carried out strikes exclusively on military targets, including military logistics infrastructure, adding that it's Iran that's attacking civilian ships in the Strait. Still, a senior IRGC commander now warning that if U.S. strikes continue for several more days, Iran will move into a phase of full-scale offensive operations. According to Reuters, the Iranians ordered the Houthis in Yemen to close the Bab el-Mandab Strait, a critical oil route, if the U.S. hits Iran's power infrastructure.
2: The White House has stated that Iranian diplomats are ready to negotiate, though Republicans on Capitol Hill are warning President Trump that Iran is not serious about peace talks. An unprecedented teacher exodus is shaking up Fort Worth ISD.
5: Nearly 800 teachers have resigned over the past 3 months. They quit after the state was forced to take over the underperforming school district. That surge in departures outpaces the total resignations for the entire previous school year. Cameron Fairchild, WBAP News.
2: Your money news brought to you by NetWorthRadio.com. Stocks end down as the sell-off for AI gets worse. Fox's Hillary Barsky reports.
7: The major averages finishing lower for the day and week as the semiconductor sector continues to drag markets lower and as U.S.-Iran tensions are adding to market jitters. The market's tech-driven rally has been put to the test as companies' massive spending on AI clouded optimism for the AI trade. Adding to worries today, Chinese AI startup Moonshot unveiled a powerful OpenAI model that it says is the world's largest, rivaling Anthropic's Frontier Fable model. The Dow winners, Travelers United Health Group and Caterpillar, the Dow decliners, Goldman Sachs, Home Depot, and Alphabet. The Dow down 407 points, the Nasdaq lower by 362, S&P 500 down 76. Hillary Barsky, Fox News.
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14: Great radio stations across the land, along with Sam and Polo. It is the Joe Pags Show. Thanks. Appreciate you stopping by. Wrote down the speech by President Trump last night in the first hour. And again, if you're against what he had to say, you can't say why you're against it, then you're just somebody who's hating. It sounds weird, and you might not believe me, but it's true. And I think those who know me, those who have seen my work and have followed my work for a long time, they know this is true. I really do go into every situation with an open mind. Joe Biden got something right, I would say so. And inherently, I didn't like him because I didn't vote for him. And I knew what his policies were. I knew how racist he was. I knew what a womanizer he was, whatever. But going in, if he made a good decision as president, I would have said so. And Obama did make three decisions that I agreed with during his 8 years. I disagreed with most everything else because I took every single situation as it came to me. Ignore the person who's in the office and pay attention to the fact that there is no evidence, he says, and it's on the WhiteHouse.gov website, that there's been all sorts of voter interference from China, from Iran, from Italy helped out somehow for some reason, Venezuela, and so on. So don't bring it today that, oh, I don't like him. He's a liar and he's stupid or he's a pedophile or whatever. I don't want to hear all that. What I want to hear is, are you open-minded enough as somebody who might not have voted for him to realize that what he's saying, it's got a lot of backing to it, a lot of evidence here. Gary Bernstein at the bottom of the hour, he's a former CIA senior operator. He's a guy who blew the whistle, put his life at risk to tell the truth about these voting machines, about Venezuela, about Iran, about China, about exactly what's going on. And I ask him right up front, did the president show real proof last night? And he gives the answer. Hey, here's a guy who's non-political. He's just a CIA guy who, I mean, he trained a lot of people in Afghanistan. This is a guy who just loves the country and wants the truth to be out there. Mark Wayne Mullen is the DHS secretary. He was asked about this today as well, the day after President Trump made the announcement. Because keep in mind, DHS has a lot to do with our security in this country, including with elections.
16: We know that Iran hacked our state voter files and attempted to compromise, is the best word I can use, our systems where military members used to vote. So we're working with Secretary Hegseth and the DOW to safeguard those systems and protect our military voters.
14: I mean, this is something that wasn't necessarily talked about last night. So we know that Iran hacked our voting system to try to affect the vote of our military members. That's another tangent here, another, if you will, another part of the spider's web that just extends so far when it comes to what was released last night and continues to be released today.
16: What's frustrating again in this is that the Biden administration knew this. And our intel community knew this. And not only did they withhold it from President Trump in his first term, but they withheld it looks like, President Biden in his term.
14: I just want to make sure that I understand. It's 2026. Why does he sound like he's speaking in a church? I mean, you know what I mean? Polo, anything?
3: So bad.
14: I mean, could you have made that audio a better, Polo, you think? I mean,
6: I would hope so. I mean,
14: he's the director of the DHS. He's secretary of the DHS, and he's into a microphone. They couldn't make sure the audio sounded better than that. I don't get it.
16: They withheld it. Withheld this information from the public. They withheld it from Congress. That should never happen again. And because of President Trump's leadership, we're not allowing that to happen. We're telling the American people not to scare them, but to ensure them that we are watching it. We're taking it serious. We will secure our elections.
14: Now a reading from the book of Matthew.
3: Really?
6: Does the H in DHS stand for hallway? Because it sounds like that's where he's at.
14: Or hollow? I mean, what are we talking about? It's just
3: so bad. He has two microphones.
14: What is the problem here? Can they really not do audio better than this? Like, 100 years from now, they're going to say, where was this guy when he was saying this stuff? There's one more soundbite. Obviously, I'm going to hate the audio again.
16: Talking about our machines, we know for sure that our foreign adversaries, not our allies, foreign adversaries have parts that are vital pieces in our voting machines. We know that they can access what they consider the key to the back of these vote to these machines. We know that they can change voter registration and your vote. We know it's possible. There's not a question. It's not even for debate. One thing that I love about numbers and I love about facts is they don't lie. This isn't something that I'm trying to tell you to spin a narrative. This is what is going on. And what we are saying is that every state should partner with us to work to secure this. Once we identify the problem, everybody should be informed. Working with Secretary Lutnick, we are going to make our security enhancements mandatory, meaning that if these states want a grant and they want to be reimbursed to work or to run federal elections, they're going to have to implement security issues. Just security issues. We're not trying to get into anything else, but we're saying that the machines have to be secured and that your voter registration list needs to be scrubbed. We need to make sure that individuals that are legally able to vote are voting.
14: I'm guessing it's not the voter restoration list. I think it's the registration list. But having said that, maybe I just heard it wrong because it was like this and he was talking to the halls of. So I just say forget trying to secure the machines. Get rid of them. Can the President of the United States say no more machines? Well, there's actually something that's brought up by Gary Bernstein in this interview that's coming up. It's called the PPD 21. And it's a directive by the President where he can actually say the voting machines are not secure. They've been hacked into. We've got the evidence. You may not use them ever again, period. Paper ballots. Yes, he can do that. Now, will he? I don't know. But he can. This is from our friends at News Nation. How does the Save America Act address Trump's election concerns? That's the headline from Joe Khalil from today. Out of Washington, Homeland Security Secretary Mark Wayne Mullen is doubling down on President Donald Trump's claims of foreign interference and fraud in U.S. elections, using the argument to press Congress to pass the president's sweeping elections overhaul, the Save America Act. Push comes after Trump's Thursday address to the nation in which he cited documents he said, read it, Joe Khalil. You don't have to say that he said it. The documents are online. Damn it. Anyway, he said, revealed Chinese efforts to compromise voter data and broader cyber vulnerabilities in the U.S. election system. The Save America Act is designated or designed to address the concerns directly. The bill would require states to submit voter registration lists to the Department of Homeland Security within 30 days of enactment and to cross-check the rolls against DHS's systematic alien verification for entitlements database to identify potential non-citizens. Voters flagged would have to prove citizenship or be removed from the rolls. The legislation would also require documentary proof of citizenship to register to vote and a valid photo ID to cast a ballot. Would impose criminal penalties on election officials who register voters without that documentation. Boom. Done. Have a nice day. Why would you write the story and say, he says, or according to him? No, you should write the story and say, according to documents posted on whitehouse.gov, Iran did this, China did that, Venezuela did the other. You don't have to attribute it to Trump and then say he claims, as if the claim somehow isn't true. So dumb. We go to the phone lines. Adam, Louisiana, what's going on? Hi.
4: Hey, how's it going, Joe? Thanks for taking my call.
14: Living the dream, man. You bet. Talk to me.
4: That's what I'm talking about. Look, I love the emphaticness you're creating and connecting all these dots here. There's a lot about China and the way they've been infiltrating our country. That infiltrate might not be the right word to use here. But we know they had spies sweeping where our representative. They have balloons flying over the homeland, buying up our foreign land, and out to academia and universities.
14: Yes. And Hollywood.
4: What we learned last night. And Hollywood, and it goes way beyond that. What we learned last night is the definitive proof, declassified documents proving election interference and infiltrating our intelligence apparatus, and the way that they even report to the president. Out of everything that I heard, I was screaming at the radio because there's one thing that I did not hear that was mentioned. What else happened during that same time frame? It was COVID that China released on the country and the world.
14: 100%.
4: And I think what did they do? They lied about its origin. They hoarded supplies. It changed our election laws, opened up mail-in ballots with a free-for-all. I think that had a bigger influence. Whatever influence they might have had with everything else put together, I don't think that would have been enough to rig the election, so to speak. But I think that pushed it over the top.
14: I think it's a great point. Adam, thanks for the call in Louisiana. We appreciate you calling in first time. We love that. 833-JOE-PAGS, 833-563-7247, joepags.com. I'll disagree with one thing while agreeing with something else. I disagree that it wasn't enough, what we found out last night, what's posted on whitehouse.gov. I disagree that it wasn't enough to change the outcome of the election. Of course it was. You got 40 million more registrations that were obtained by China than we even have voters. So, of course, that could have made a change. But I got to tell you, man, making the connection to COVID was very wise. Because if China is the bad actor, and the president says that it was, the documents prove that it was, then China releasing a virus at the same time, forcing the thing inside of our houses, or forcing, different municipalities into saying, yeah, we'll take your mail-in ballot no matter how late it comes in, that changed everything as well. It's almost like they not only did it enough to do it with the voting machines and so on and the registrations. Let's make triple sure. And here's a virus to screw you up as well. I think it's a great point. And it's a point I'll bring up with the administration next time I talk to them. 833-JOE-PAGS, 833-563-7247, joepags.com. Want to hear from you. Bottom of the hour, Gary Burnson, part one. We will give you both parts today. It'll be part one this hour, part two next hour, where he breaks down as a former CIA senior operator exactly what he saw going on. The book is called Stolen Elections, written by Ralph Pizzullo. And all the information in that book is from Gary being a whistleblower. I definitely want to hear from you on that, too. Don't touch that dial. Listen to that interview. You can go watch it on your television right now. It's up on YouTube as well. JoePags.com/YouTube. About 36 minutes long. A lot of great information that wasn't included last night that we won't be able to get to today. But I will give you the entire interview in 2 hours, in two parts, this hour and next hour. Meantime, got to remind you about Anthem Gold. If you've got a retirement plan, if you don't have precious metals, a simple question has to be, why not? 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

0: I appreciate you stopping by. Gary Burnson at the bottom of the hour. So about an hour from now, not an hour, about 10 minutes from now, we're going to start the interview. And then part two will be in hour number three on the program. So make sure you stick around. If you want to watch it, you'll see Gary. He gets riled up, man. He gets emotional about it. He gets riled up. He gets angry because it's been years and years since they reported exactly what the president reported last night. And nobody in government was listening to them. It's not on Trump. It's on Biden. For 4 years of Biden, they tried to hide this. So make sure you stick around for that. He's a former senior operator or operations man over at the CIA. The name of the book is called Stolen Elections, written by Ralph Pezzullo, based on the research done by Gary and his partner. So make sure that you stick around for that unbelievable information at the bottom of the hour. Let me go back to the phone lines. Roman, Boston. Roman, thanks for your patience, brother. What's going on?
1: Hey, Joe. Listen, they got to bring back the 1948 version of the Smith-Mundt Act. Because the media, now we know they were getting paid to lie to us and to badmouth, smear Trump all the time from China. Follow the money on this. Arrests need to be made, and arrests for treason, for dealing with, for conspiring with foreign adversaries.
0: Right.
1: I was incensed last night, for Trump. I was mad for him because they ran with Russia, like you said. And they went with the fake steel dossier like it was gospel. And it turned out to be fake. And they still ran. Adam Schiff was still using it
0: Yes.
1: against them.

0: 2022, the Registry of Motor Vehicles of Massachusetts set up satellite registries so that illegals can get their driver's license because they would be safer on the road. Yes, and when you go to get your driver's license or renew your license in Massachusetts, they ask you if you want to register to vote. Bingo. 100,000 licenses were given out. Now they have driver's licenses, and with their
1: children,
0: they're still illegal.
1: The motor voter thing, I brought it up with Harmeet Dhillon the other day, and I said, can't we stop this motor voter thing? Because they're not checking to make sure that these people are citizens, and they're registering them to vote. And she said something we're looking into. It's all she can do. But I'm with you. If you're just handing out driver's licenses and signing people up to vote, they're not checking the background of their citizenship. They're just letting them do that. I couldn't agree more.
0: No, absolutely. Yeah. And I've seen them do it while I was working. Now that I'm retired, I'm a very bored man, so all I do is watch the news and listen to the news. hey, Joe, one more thing before I go.
1: Yeah.
0: What is up with Ashley from Maine?
1: Dude, I've got the audio and the video. Ashley Webb is a guy pretending to be a woman who's running in Maine and was asked, he wants to be the next senator from Maine and was asked, what are your qualifications? Well, I ran for election law, but I lost. I mean, it's a dude with a voice like mine wearing a dress and a wig. Roman, you guys got to fix what's going on in New England. What the hell's going on there, man?
0: Yeah, it's bad. It's real bad. I can't wait to move. I'm going to move down to Texas.
1: All right, my man, bring it. Let us know when you do. We love Roman in Massachusetts. Alex, quickly for me, what's on your mind?
2: Okay, Joe. Thanks for taking the call.
1: Yes, sir.
2: Coordination between the Chinese, the Chi-Coms, Anthony Fauci, and the Democrat Party.
1: Yes.
2: Just connect the dots, brother. That's all you got to do. It was to everybody's benefit to get rid of Trump. Now we have the receipts. Put them in jail. I don't want to hear any more talk. Declare martial law if you have to. I don't care.
1: Yeah.
2: I want them in jail.
1: You know what I mean?
2: Want them
1: literally, my job is to talk on the radio. I can't talk anymore? You say you want any more talk? What the hell's that?
2: Go ahead.
1: Alex, you're a good man. We appreciate you. Alex from the flagship here at News Talk 550 KTSA. Listen, I am with him 1,000%. I already posted this on X before the show. I want to see some people in handcuffs. I want to see the perp walk. Now, Roman mentioned that treason, the T word. It wouldn't be treason because I bring that up with Gary Bernstein, and he said it wouldn't be treason because treason has to be coordinating with a foreign nation during war. Now, if there's proven to be coordination with Iran, you know, right now, that would be treason. But this probably would be more like sedition, something like that, which is close to it. But treason is a thing during a war, at wartime, you're colluding with the enemy, you're working with the enemy, that's a different thing. Working with the enemy or with an adversary when you're not at war, that's something less, probably like sedition, could be called a high crime. But yeah, there should be hell to pay. Should be major sentences handed out. We now have the proof. I'm told we have the proof. Like the guy said, I don't want to hear any more talk, although I'll continue talking on my show. But I want to see some people in handcuffs. Keep it here. Gary Bernstein, part one, when we come back.
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5: On the ones.
6: In Red Oak, northbound 35E has been reduced. Only one lane at Ovilla Road. That's causing traffic to be backed up to Red Oak Road. Your forecast from the WBAP On-Time Experts 24-7 Weather Center.
7: For WBAP, I'm WFAA meteorologist Jesse Hawila. Partly cloudy tonight with a low of 76. Saturday, mostly sunny skies with a high of 95. And, yeah, still hot on Sunday. Mostly sunny skies with a high of 96.
6: 91 in Dallas and 87 in Fort Worth. The news is brought to you by McLean's RV. The U.S. military is carrying out more strikes against Iran, and the conflict between the two countries is escalating. Fox's Peter Ducey's got the latest from the White House.
8: Reports from the front lines after a night of American bombing against Iranian bridges and roads designed to cut off IRGC supply lines in what he says is a winning campaign.
9: We are likewise winning big in Iran, and you will see the fruits of that labor very, very shortly.
8: The Iranians have their hands full with American attacks, so they're trying now to enlist one of their terror group proxies, the Houthis, to shut down a

0: pinch point of the Red Sea.
1: The conflict continues to drive up global oil prices, with the average gas price in the U.S. now back to roughly $4 per gallon, according to AAA. 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After undergoing a $1.7 billion expansion to their U.S. operations, BMW is reporting a strong fiscal year as they focus on maintaining a presence in both traditional and electric vehicle markets. On Maria Bartiromo's Wall Street and Fox Business, the president and CEO of BMW North America, Sebastian McCaskin, spoke on the success that the company has seen here in the U.S.
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1: BMW's U.S. operations are based out of South Carolina and have plans to develop a fully American manufactured electric SUV by the end of 2026 and four other electric models by the end of the decade. 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I'm Sean Allen.
3: Has a friendly interview with Stephen A. Smith on politics, but Bill Maher has a rough interview with NPR. 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A Democrat in Tarrant County said blacks shouldn't raise their kids around whites. 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We will discuss if there's a dumber idea than importing terrorists at 4:05. That's coming up Monday, 2 to 5. 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
16: You know, it's funny, when I think back to what the typical American dinner looked like when you and I were kids, there's usually some kind of meat featured at the center of the plate. Vegetables are there, but often thought of as a side dish. More and more, though, we are coming to realize that a plant-based diet, with little or no meat even, is going to be a healthier way to eat for just about everyone. New study out of the University of Hawaii Cancer Center found that eating a high-quality plant-rich diet that includes whole grains, vegetables, and fruits may prevent cognitive impairment even when people start that diet in their late 50s and 60s. Yeah, it's important to make sure you're getting enough protein, fats, complex carbohydrates. Just because you cut out or even cut back on meat, though, is not a license to eat whatever you want. Focus on eating whole, real foods. I'm Dr. Sanjay Gupta, helping you live a better life.
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18: The president looked at the American people. He looked at the world, basically, because it's being broadcast everywhere. And he said, we've got proof. There were hijinks in 2020, and he named a state sponsor of that hijinks. And I'm here to tell you, we had this months and months ago. We had this guy on. His name is Gary Burnson. He's a former CIA guy. He's a CIA whistleblower who has been telling us, until he's red in the face, that something really bad went on in 2020. Gary, first of all, good to see you again. How you doing?
19: I'm doing fine, sir.
18: president walked out. He says he has proof. Does he?
8: He has proof. He has plenty of proof.
18: You and I talked about this in February. You were hoping that the inside circle to President Trump would get wind of exactly what it was that you and Ralph have uncovered. And I got to know, did that word get to them? Is this because of your work, what we saw last night?
8: It is, but it's part of what we did and what others have done. There's other people that recognize that the 2020 election was stolen and that there are stolen elections going on across the world. You know, the story goes back, of course, to Venezuela in the beginning. They create the original source code. They get the hardware from Italy, from Olivetti. They steal the first elections there, and this thing spreads out into the United States, and it goes from Smartmatic to Sequoia, from Sequoia to Dominion. And then Dominion controls elections in the United States, and Smartmatic has the world. They're all using the Venezuelan software. But what the president talked a lot about last night was China, because China was the partner of the Venezuelans. They provided the hardware.
18: Gary, I got to know, can you unpack what he was saying? I didn't look at everything on the website yet. I will this weekend. I'll do a deep dive. What allegations specifically was he making about China last night?
8: Well, the Chinese, they have evidence that the Chinese hacked into the United States of voter registrations and took at least 220 identities. You know, their social security numbers, their voting.
18: 220 million, right?
8: 220 million. I mean, it's like, you know, all the people now and the people that have been dead for the last 20 years,
18: right?
8: You know, that are voters, you know, and because we don't have 220 voters right now, but if you take the last 20 years, they've just taken them all.
18: Right.
8: And so he was able to demonstrate that foreign actors are interested in manipulating the American electoral system and that they have used their state, you know, intelligence capabilities, technical abilities to do so. And they've intervened. And so the Chinese got caught with a very, very big theft, over 200 million. I had mentioned to you when we met earlier and when you interviewed me earlier that, you know, we had recruited engineers from Venezuela, the engineers that built the source code, the engineers that operated the system, the engineers that we brought here, and they testified. But part of the problem was, in the United States, inside of Trump's own government, inside of Trump's own DNI and Trump's own CIA, people were there blocking. There are large numbers of people still in the government who are on the payroll of the Cuban Intelligence Service and the Venezuelans and leftist organizations that would do anything to stop President Trump, to stop any kind of conservative movement. They want to destroy our republic.
18: Right.
8: And this is a battle for the future of America. If the republic will only survive if we are able to defend free and fair elections and allow a people, the American people, to express themselves at the ballot box on who we want to lead us in a free and open society.
18: Former CIA senior operations officer, he's a whistleblower from the CIA. It's Gary Bernson. The book is called Stolen Elections, The Takedown of Democracies Worldwide by Ralph Paluzzo. So go and get that. Pizzullo. We actually have the L's and the Z's backward on here. So it's Pizzullo.
8: That's okay.
18: I'm Italian. I should know how to pronounce Ralph's name. All that said, let's pare down some of what you just said. The president last night alleged exactly what you just said. There were inside actors in the White House, in the inner circle, in the staff, in the CIA, in the FBI, in the DNI, all of that.
8: Yes.
18: That were literally giving him the daily intelligence report that they were lying about. They were not telling him the real intelligence. Fill me in on that. How does that work?
8: Well, what happens is you know, the CIA was created in 1947 with a law called the National Security Act of 1947. It created the Air Force, the NSC, the CIA. And the CIA's purpose is to take all source collection. That means open stuff, clandestine stuff, intercept, put it together and present it to policymakers so that a chief executive can make the single best decisions for the nation. And so we have a clandestine service, of which I was a senior officer.
18: Right.
8: And they go out into the field and they collect the information. But you have analysts in Washington that take that clandestine reporting and with other reporting, diplomatic, open source research, put it all together. And the president gets a report every day called the PDB, the President's Daily Brief.
18: Right.
8: And there are other intelligence products like the National Intelligence Daily that are produced that go to maybe the top 200 people in the government. But the fact is those people that were producing those documents were manipulating them. They were omitting reporting certain things, watering things down, using what they call their, you know, analytic tradecraft to lie.
18: Right.
8: They didn't want the president to know the truth. Look, in 2020, the president came out and said, hey, I believe the election's stolen. And you had people like CISA and the CIA said it was an honest election, wow, which was a bloody lie. The CIA and the intelligence community in 2020, led by many of the people that are still there now, lied their asses off because they wanted Trump out of office, and they participated in a coup. That's what they did. It was treason what they did. The fact is if someone gets elected president of the United States and they're from a political party I don't like, I continue to serve.
18: Yeah.
8: You know, I mean, this is the deal here in America.
18: Yes.
8: And they were willing to do anything to stop Donald Trump, and they would lie, cheat, steal. And the problem is the intelligence community has become politicized. You know, in the old days, you know, let's go back like almost 50 years to Watergate. Richard Nixon wanted to employ the CIA to help cover up Watergate. And Vernon Walters was the deputy director of CIA, had been a three-star general in the Army. He'd been an attaché abroad, was with Nixon years before. He blocked Nixon. He wouldn't let him do that because he didn't want the CIA compromised. The CIA has become politicized and compromised. Look, for someone like me, and I'm a purist in the intel business,
18: yeah,
8: I believe that we don't make policy. We go out and collect the most difficult information, provide it to policymakers so that they can make decisions. You know, they changed the system after 9/11. They created a DNI, and they put them in the cabinet. They never should have done that. We don't need to have an intelligence officer in the bloody cabinet.
18: Right.
8: The intelligence chief talks directly to the president of the United States, secretary of state, other people like that. But you don't need him in the cabinet. That's not a cabinet position. They're not supposed to be policymakers. But we've done that. That was the response to 9/11. They thought, oh, we can do a better job. Let's put somebody in charge of it. Let's make this DNI. It was just the addition of more bureaucracy.
18: It is Gary Bernstein, a former CIA senior operations official. He also is the whistleblower when it comes to the election stuff. The book is called Stolen Elections, written by Ralph Pizzullo. Go and get that right now. It's very interesting. All you just said is very interesting, but Watergate jumped out at me because Watergate was a nothing burger. And here's what I mean. For those watching and listening, it's a couple of, like, four or five dorks that broke into the DNC to find out what the whole strategy was for the upcoming election. Really stupid. If Nixon doesn't try to hide it all, he's fine. He doesn't resign. Nothing happens to him.
8: The cover-up was worse than the crime.
18: Oh, absolutely. But compared to this, Gary, if what President Trump said is true, if what you're saying is true, I have no reason not to believe you. This is treason. This is high crimes. Are we going to see some people in handcuffs? I mean, this is a matter of making elections unfair and selecting and handing the leadership of the free world to somebody that you felt like handing it to. That's a problem.
8: It is a gigantic problem. The combination of the election theft by the Venezuelans and the Chinese and our enemies allied together, aligned with the left, George Soros and the left, and you combine that with these activities of people inside the National Security Council and the White House, this is the greatest crime against the United States since the Civil War.
18: Wow.
8: This is the greatest grift we have ever seen, and the left is determined to suppress. That's why the several television stations, mainstream media last night wouldn't carry the president's speech. They're so determined to block the American public from understanding what occurred because they know what occurred. They know.
18: It's the story of the century. And I used to be a television news anchor. I'd be all over this. This should be the lead story for the next 2 years. Having said that, the president said a lot of these media people, these legacy media people, were on the payroll. The president said they were being handed big chunks of money. So were intel agents. So were others. Again, you're getting paid to commit treason, in my opinion, on the country. What happens to these people? Is treason too far? Am I saying the wrong word?
8: No, let me just say something. Treason is a word that, and is a crime that we sort of inherited from British law.
18: Right.
8: And it's only treason during a time of war.
18: Okay.
8: So people who commit these sorts of acts.
18: Is this sedition, man? What is this?
8: as we know it. Well, we charge them under the Espionage Act or some other sedition.
18: Right.
8: But, you know, under treason, you know, you should, you're able to execute somebody. You know, in a time of war, if someone works for the enemy, you can execute them. But right now, we're not in a, maybe if someone got caught spying for the Iranians right now while we're in a shooting war with them, that's treason. We could shoot them.
18: Yeah.
8: We might be able to execute them under the law, but it's not treason unless we're in a state of war legally.
18: So it could be a high crime, could be sedition. It's espionage. It's all of that stuff.
8: Yeah, right. It's espionage. We have the Espionage Act, the sedition. But let me explain something else.
18: Please.
8: We understood what this was early on, my business partner, I, Mr. Martin Rudeil. And we went to the CIA because we, you know, I'm somebody that grew up in the agency. I spent, you know, over two decades there and I trusted them. And I went to them and showed them, this was before 2020. Look, this cartel, this gigantic transnational criminal cartel called the Cartel de los Soles is operating and doing these unbelievable things. And it's a $2.7 trillion criminal enterprise.
18: Wow.
8: And we've been collecting on it, and you need to fight it. And their response was, it's too big for us, Mr. Burnson.
18: Oh, come on.
8: And you should just stay with the Department of Justice, and it's just too big for us. And I was like, what are you talking about? I'm the guy that invaded Afghanistan with a handful of guys in 2020.
18: Right.
8: What the hell are you talking about? What am I supposed to call this? Someone else to help me? You're the damn CIA. Get off your asses.
18: But they didn't want to. There was no wherewithal because they were in on it.
8: And so we gave them the results of some of our findings. And then as we learned about election fraud and after 2020 and we assembled all that together, we went to a senior FBI officer and said, here's what we have. This is how they're stealing elections. We went to Washington, D.C., met with a very senior person. And that person turned to us and we were in a law firm and said, Mr. Burnson, you and Mr. Rudeil need to flee the city because if my supervisors at FBI headquarters find out what you're doing, they're going to pursue you, destroy your investigation, and put you in jail. They'll find a way.
18: Wow.
8: And so I literally wound up leaving the United States and living in Switzerland for a year so that my efforts against the cartel and the election companies wouldn't be interrupted by the FBI. And so, you know, look, I'm a veteran. I was in the United States Air Force, too. I, you know, 4 years in the military, 23 years in the CIA. You know, then I served in JIDO, you know, during the Afghan War, working on roadside bombs while my son was over there fighting with the 82nd. I've committed myself to this country.
18: Yes.
8: And the fact that they would pursue me was just so offensive, you know.
18: It's Gary Birdson. Go ahead.
8: So, you know, the point is we have some terrible rot in the country. We have had spies and we have gone to them. So just recently, within 5 months, I and another senior CIA officer, a guy that was the chief of station, I was a chief of station a bunch of places, but this guy was the chief of station in Havana. We went and walked into the CIA and we met with the senior people in counterintelligence and we told them who is spying. We know the names of at least a dozen of these people.
18: Right.
8: And we gave them to them. And then their response to us was they took all the information that we had and they said, well, the FBI will contact you. They wrote me a note and said, because of the sensitivity and the complexity, we can't work on it. We're giving it to the FBI, which is just total insanity.
18: Yes.
8: And they have never called us back. Now, let me just go back for a second. 3 years ago, Manuel Rocha, who was the American ambassador to Bolivia,
18: right,
8: and he was the political counselor to Southcom. Southcom is the Southern Command that handles all defense in the South. But he was as an ambassador attached to Southcom for about 5 years as a senior advisor to the commander of Southcom. We identified him as a spy working for the Cubans, not the FBI, not the goddamn CIA, me and my business partner.
18: Right.
8: And so we went to the FBI in Puerto Rico, sat down with them, and with two CI officers, counterintelligence, and hammered that out with them. They put the package together. They got the U.S. attorney there, who's a great guy, to do a referral to Miami. Miami got a Cuban FBI officer to play the role of a Cuban intelligence officer.
18: Right.
8: He made contact with Manuel Rocha, like they were turning him back on again, because he worked for them so many years. And he fell for it, and he conducted 3 2-hour meetings, which were taped, where he confessed to being a spy for Cuba for over 30 years.
18: What happened to him?
8: Oh, he's in prison. He's in prison. But the point was it wasn't the damn FBI. It wasn't the CIA. These lazy, stupid people aren't doing their jobs. Some of them are lazy and stupid. The others are smart. They're working for the Cubans, and they're directing them to other places. Look, we have a terrible counterintelligence problem right now.
18: Yeah.
8: A terrible problem.
18: Well, I'm going to ask, well, Gary, I'm going to ask you how you solve that problem in a minute, but I want to get back on track as far as which countries are now implicated because of what's on WhiteHouse.gov. That's it for part one of my special interview with Gary Burnson, former senior operations officer with the CIA. He whistleblew about elections. Part two next hour on the Joe Pags Show.
17: This is the Joe Pags Show.
18: It's hard to believe, but true. 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
16: You know, it's funny, when I think back to what the typical American dinner looked like when you and I were kids, there's usually some kind of meat featured at the center of the plate. Vegetables are there, but often thought of as a side dish. More and more, though, we are coming to realize that a plant-based diet, with little or no meat even, is going to be a healthier way to eat for just about everyone. New study out of the University of Hawaii Cancer Center found that eating a high-quality plant-rich diet that includes whole grains, vegetables, and fruits may prevent cognitive impairment even when people start that diet in their late 50s and 60s. Yeah, it's important to make sure you're getting enough protein, fats, complex carbohydrates. Just because you cut out or even cut back on meat, though, is not a license to eat whatever you want. Focus on eating whole, real foods. I'm Dr. Sanjay Gupta, helping you live a better life. Yeah.
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18: We're really glad Gary was available today on the heels of what President Trump said last night. I thought it'd be really important to get a guy who's been reporting this for a long time. I mean, so much so that he had to leave the country and protect his family and so on. A lot of people were very unhappy about what Gary was exposing, and a lot of what President Trump had to say last night had to do with his research, his friend Martin's research, and also this book that's out there by Ralph Pizzullo, outlines exactly what it is that they uncovered. So you're going to want to go get that. It's called Stolen Elections. Stolen Elections. Next hour, bottom of next hour, part two with Gary, where he does, you just heard my lead into him, he does start naming countries. Which countries specifically were involved? What was the mechanism of how they did it? How are you able to get these registrations? How are you able to then use the registrations to somehow involve the voter rolls or infiltrate, intervene in the voter in the actual voting action? What does it take to do that? Is it just the machine? Is it some other way to do it with the machine? What about the mail-in ballots? How are they affected? We get into all that stuff. I am really relieved. It's taken 6+ years, which is stupid, but I'm really relieved that we're allowed to talk about it now. And that entire interview, if you want to watch it on your TV or your device later, is up on YouTube, joepags.com/YouTube, joepags.com/YouTube. Go check it out right now. Gary Burnson, we're back. Another big hour coming your way. Don't miss it.
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17: On the ones.
2: In Fort Worth, due to road construction, the eastbound side of North Loop 820 is closed between Beach Street and Rusno Drive. And in Red Oak, northbound 35E has been reduced. Only one lane at Ovilla Road. That's causing traffic to be backed up to Red Oak Road. Your forecast from the WBAP On-Time Experts 24/7 Weather Center.
3: For WBAP, I'm WFAA meteorologist Jesse Huila. Partly cloudy tonight with a low of 76. Mostly sunny on Saturday with a high of 95. And then more sunshine on Sunday, still hot, with a high temperature of 96.
2: 91 in Dallas and 87 in Fort Worth. The news is brought to you by the Mullen & Mullen Injury Law Firm. The U.S. continues strikes against Iran as a naval blockade against the country takes effect. Fox's Mike Tobin has got the latest.
5: In a plume of smoke and fire, the observation tower at the port of Qabahar was taken down by U.S. strikes. Central Command says the tower was used by the Revolutionary Guard to track vessels on the Gulf of Oman and coordinate attacks on commercial shipping through the Strait of Hormuz. With the blockade in effect, the U.S. says commercial shipping is free to transit the strait, except for any ships that stopped at or are destined for an Iranian port. When the blockade was lifted, traffic was not at full capacity. Still, roughly 1.5 million barrels of Iranian crude cross the strait each day. Enforcing the blockade again means Iran loses almost $130 million per day.
2: Iran responded to American attacks by striking U.S. allies in the region, including in Kuwait and Jordan. Your Money News brought to you by NetWorthRadio.com. A streaming service reveals how much they use artificial intelligence. Fox's Monica DeLuca reports.
7: Netflix reveals so far this year about 300 programs in its library have used generative AI. Netflix telling shareholders in a letter that the technology's usage expands across every level of a program's production process, from its concept to its release. The company says, "We are increasingly leveraging these tools to deliver high-quality output more quickly and at a lower cost than traditional methods." But Netflix co-CEO Ted Sarandos says the company isn't looking to use AI to replace creative professionals, saying, quote, "We believe it takes great artists to make something great, and AI is not changing that." Monica DeLuca, Fox News.
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12: 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Hello?
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18: Great radio stations everywhere, along with Sam and Polo. It is the Joe Pags Show. Thanks. Appreciate you stopping by. Lots to get to this hour. Part two with Gary Burnson will be happening this hour. Gary's the former senior operations official from the CIA. He was a whistleblower. He actually said, I've got the information. We've got the evidence. We've done the investigation. And it's time now to reveal that there's election fraud going on. There are foreign actors stealing our elections or stealing our votes. And he was ignored. They wrote a book called Stolen Elections with Ralph Pizzullo, and it was based on Gary's investigation. And now the president comes out and says, this is what's going on. You guys all saw that last night. We broke that down in earnest in hour number one. So if this is your first hour, I think Denver, this is your first hour, then make sure you stick around for the entire show, because we give you all the information that you need, including a full breakdown of what the president said last night. So we'll get into that. A little more election stuff, including the nuttiness, pun intended, out of Maine when it comes to elections. But I got to tell you something. I've seen stupidity, and Polo made a really good point on this during the break at some point. I keep on saying that the liberals, the left, those who don't like Trump still should pay attention to this incredible evidence that was released last night. And he makes a good point by letting us know that an airline is allowing people to change their reservations and change the destination they're flying into if they don't want to fly into Trump International Airport. You know what I mean? I saw this like yesterday or the day before, and I was like, come on, that's stupid. But this is really a thing. This is from Fox Business. United to offer travelers free flight changes to avoid landing at Trump International Airport. I want you to understand, the airline that's called United, which stands for We're All for One, One for All, We're All Together, is allowing people to change their flights so they don't have to go and land in an airport named after President Trump. Saying when they changed Palm Beach International Airport to Trump International, or what, President Donald J. Trump International, did they change anything else about the airport?
1: No.
18: So same airport, same planes, same pilots, same shops, same rent-a-car area, all that's the same.
1: Oh, yeah, totally.
18: Right. They just could not sleep at night if they have to land in a place called Trump. Polo, as much as I try to blow off some of the stuff you say, dude, you're spot on here.
2: Yeah, I mean, the runways aren't, like, orange, right?
18: Oh, no, they are, just the one.
2: Okay.
18: No, they're not. No, they're not. And I don't mean I blow off what you say like you're stupid. I blow off what you say because I want to believe.
2: Come on, it's not real. That's not realistic.
18: I want to believe that what you're saying can't possibly be true. But you have now proven yourself even more correct from yesterday, because how on earth would they ever look at real CIA, FBI evidence proving voter fraud when they won't fly into an airport? Dude.
2: With his name on it. Yeah.
18: Sam, is that generally speaking in alignment with the left or the right politically?
1: Right.
18: Am I generally speaking liberal or conservative generally?
1: Definitely conservative.
18: So when it comes to the two major parties in the United States, which party would I lean toward?
1: The Red Party.
18: Right, the Republicans. What party was John F. Kennedy in?
1: Yeah, the Blue Party.
18: Has Dad ever flown into JFK Airport in New York?
1: Yes, you have.
18: Like, my whole life.
1: Yeah,
18: Polo, you see why I'm so surprised by the things you say sometimes coming true? Because I try to be a reasonable, logical, rational person. I don't care if it's called Barack Obama Airport. I'll fly into it. How stupid.
2: Because you're using logic. They're using emotion. And I mean, because you would look at it like, I don't care where I go. If this place gets me there faster, that's yes. where I'm going.
18: Yep.
2: These people don't care. They're just like, no, I can't. I don't want to see that name on my ticket. You know what I mean? Like, I don't want to know, or anybody to know, that I flew into that airport. Because
18: it can be called Bob the Jackass Airport, and I'm flying into it.
2: Right.
18: But
2: I'm telling you, I can see that they would say that. If they did that, then they're showing that they have no problem with him.
18: It has nothing to do with him. It's just the name of an airport.
2: I agree, but if, you know, there are all these people having dinner somewhere, they're talking about, like, oh, yeah, you know, I came in through Trump, whatever it's called. And they're like, how dare you?
18: They can still call it PBI. They don't have to call it Trump. Call it whatever you want.
2: Well, I mean, he wants to call it that, so that's what it's going to be, and that's how people are going to react.
18: That makes no sense.
2: I can already tell you, once he's out of office, they're going to change it again.
18: No, they won't, because he lives there. They're not going to change it again.
2: Okay.
18: I'm telling you, that I will bet you on, because he lives like a mile and a half from this airport.
2: If they're losing business like that, they're going to change it.
18: They're not going to lose business, because more conservatives will fly there now just to prove a point. It's so dumb. Okay. The whole thing's just stupid.
2: Okay.
18: It just is. The story is, that's the headline, United to offer travelers free flight changes to avoid landing at Trump International Airport. Travelers can switch to Fort Lauderdale or Miami at no extra charge. Fort Lauderdale is a good 45 minutes south. Miami is a good hour plus south. If you're that stupid, you want to drive an extra hour to get to wherever you were going because you don't want to land at the airport named after President Trump. It's stupid. United Airlines is planning to offer passengers flight changes free of charge to avoid landing at the newly renamed President Donald J. Trump International Airport in Florida, according to an internal memo that appears aimed at customers who object to the airport's new name. Passengers who object to the landing at the airport, previously Palm Beach International, may be moved to Fort Lauderdale or Miami without having to pay extra, according to an internal memo obtained by Live and Let's Fly. If a customer does not want to fly to the airport, use your empowerment to offer acceptable alternatives such as Fort Lauderdale Airport or Miami International Airport, the memo to reservation agents reads. The memo even suggests a response to customers who object to landing at the renamed airport. Quote, I understand that you'd rather not fly to this airport anymore. We can look at nearby airports like Fort Lauderdale or Miami instead. Is that acceptable alternative? The guidance says. The agents are directed to process the change as an even exchange, effectively making the flight change free of charge for travelers. Let me ask you this. If I want to fly to Florida, and the best flight is to Fort Lauderdale, or the best flight is to Miami, can I tell United, I really, really want to fly into that Trump airport? Sam, can I do that?
1: Probably not.
18: Free of charge. Want to go to Trump?
1: Yeah. I don't think they would do that.
18: Hey, United, Pags, want to fly to Trump.
2: Can you use it against them?
18: What do you mean?
2: Okay, so let's say flying into wherever the alternative is.
18: Fort Lauderdale, Miami, yeah.
2: Is more expensive, right? So you say that you make your ticket for the Trump one,
18: right.
2: And then you say, I don't want to fly to that one.
18: Then they're just going to save money, no extra charge.
2: Yeah. You know what I mean?
18: No, I'm with you. I think it's a scam to begin with. I think the whole thing's stupid. It's just dumb. I mean, how dumb do you have to be to worry about the name of the... Dulles wasn't a great guy. I've flown into Dulles in Washington. I like Reagan. I've flown into Reagan in Washington. I mean, what are we talking about here? It's just so stupid. It's a freaking airport. It's just a means of getting there. Talking about airports, there's actually important news about airports. The FAA chief is seeking $10 billion for air traffic control systems. Okay, I'm down with really good air traffic control systems. This is from our friends at Newsmax. The head of the Federal Aviation Administration says the agency needs another $10 billion from Congress to reform the antiquated U.S. air traffic control system as policymakers prepare for traffic to double in the next two decades. FAA Administrator Brian Bedford said the agency is moving rapidly to deploy the first $12.5 billion approved by Congress after years of neglect. Quote, we're behind 20 years. The system is extremely safe, but it comes at the price of inefficiency and inconvenience, Bedford said in an interview. Americans tolerate this hugely inefficient system, and as long as it's safe, I think that sort of saps the will to fix it. Why would there ever be any reason to be behind when it comes to making sure that we're safe and sound? You know, they said we're safe a few times there. But why would we ever not just step up and say, listen, we've got old systems here. We're way behind Europe, way behind Canada, way behind fill in the blank. We need to be the best on the planet. Let's fix that. Instead of giving, you know, all this fraud out in Minnesota or California or Ohio or fill in the blank, there's fraud in every state, but really bad fraud in these blue states. What exactly is it that we're talking about that we wouldn't make sure that we have the best air traffic control system on the planet? It just blows my mind. They spent, what, $1 trillion on the Green New Scam and the Inflation Reduction Act that didn't. It was actually about green energy, actually about, you know, climate change. Spent all that money and we didn't pay any attention to what was going on with our airports just blows my mind, man. It just does. 833-JOE-PAGS. 833-563-7247. JOEPAGS.com. It is a free speech Friday, so whatever's on your mind is fair game. But know something about it. We'll talk about it. If not, we'll move on. If you want to comment or opine on what the president said last night, definitely want to hear from you on that. We covered that extensively in hour number one. Part two with Gary Burnson at the bottom of this hour, former senior operations official with the CIA, who knows a lot about what it was President Trump was saying last night and can back it up with actual fact as well. 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

0: 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This one from the Postmillennial. This one, I mean, this is from the I Can't Believe It file, which is very sarcastic. I can't believe it. Being very sarcastic. Passengers shocked after gay cruise blocked from ports in Turkey and Egypt. What? Shut up. Kidding me? They didn't want a gay cruise to dock in a Muslim country like Egypt and a Muslim country like Turkey? Really? You got to be kidding me. Sam, I didn't see that coming.
1: Shocked.
0: Were they holding the gays for Palestine signs when they got there, you think?
1: Yeah, I'm sure they were, right?
0: Queers for Gaza? I mean, those are the signs right. We've all seen.
1: Right. Yeah, they're so accepting and understanding over there.
0: If you were gay, why would you take a cruise to nations that, I mean, if you just do the most precursory study of, you have to know they are against, it's against the law to be gay in these countries. Literally against the law.
1: Yeah. Oh, yeah. They hate them over there. It's terrible.
0: Don't you look that up?
1: Wouldn't you know that? Wouldn't the cruise line know that?
0: I would think so. This is what the story says. There was a cruise sailing the Mediterranean, and when they got to Turkey, the nation would not allow them to port. The same thing happened when they went to Egypt. They just weren't allowed to stop off, get out, stretch their legs. These anti-gay nations refused them entry, and for some reason, the passengers aboard the Virgin Voyage of Scarlet Lady were surprised. They had wanted to go to the fabulous and gay in nations where they wanted to go be fabulous and gay in nations where such things are illegal and don't think it's fair that they were stopped at port. The Turkish authorities said a cruise ship chartered by a group known for behavior that does not align with the values and moral standards of our society and that had generated significant concern among various segments of the public has been canceled. It is absolutely out of the question that this group will come to our province for such an event. One man who was on the cruise, an American from Miami, said, "There are thousands of men who come to the ship to celebrate and to feel free to be who they are without any fear of homophobia or to be able to be ourselves in a public space." What? Listen, there are freedoms and liberties in the United States that do not exist elsewhere, dummy. Sam, can I call the guy dummy, you think?
1: I mean, you did, so...
0: Gay cruise to the Muslim countries. Let's go. What are you, stupid?
1: I mean, who does that, right?
0: I have no idea. They should get their money back. I mean, what are we doing?
1: Who would sell that cruise in the first place?
0: Maybe Ashley Webb. Segway. All right, So Ashley Webb is running for Senate out of the great state of Maine. Maine, of course, has Susan Collins as the Republican nominee. She's running for re-election. She's a United States Senator who kind of is a Republican, I guess. Then you had Graham Plattner, the clammer, who turns out has all sorts of allegations against him for treating women like garbage, for sexual assault and everything else, forced to drop out of the race. So the Democrat Party now has to replace him on the ticket. So they're doing, I guess, a special election or a secondary primary, which they shouldn't be able to do. Plattner won. He should still be on the ticket. The Democrats can just change anytime they want, I guess. But Ashley Webb is one of those running. Ashley Webb was on the stage with three others. And Ashley Webb was wearing a dress. It was about 6'2", and sounds like this.
2: Ashley Webb, what qualifications do you have to serve in the U.S. Senate?
3: Oh, I ran for office several times. Didn't win, but I did run. And then I'm a songwriter, and then I write my own books. And then

0: areas, but let's forget the whole it's a dude in a dress thing. Ashley thinks a qualification for running for office or to becoming a United States senator is because he's run for office several times, didn't win. but I didn't win.
1: Yeah, I don't think they're going to win.
0: And I write my own songs. And I've written books.
2: Hey, you're halfway there.
0: Living on a Prayer?
2: You've written songs?
0: Allegedly. Yes. Are you saying I'm halfway there? I have written songs.
2: Yes.
0: But I'm guessing they're much better than Ashley's songs. But I could be wrong about that. Then, of course, there's this.
3: And then with the trans community, like, right, we're being dehumanized.
0: Right.
3: They say that we want to hurt people. I don't want to hurt anybody. I just want to use the bathroom. And if they want me to use the men's room, I will, but I don't want to be assaulted.
0: I'm not following Ashley. I don't know. I'm here to tell you, Maine, you got to do better. I'm going to need you to step it up, Maine. I don't get it. I'm confused. What the hell are we talking about here? Ron, West Virginia, what's on your mind? Hi.
4: Hey, Joe, I love the show.
0: Thank you.
4: I just want to make a quick comment concerning the United thing.
0: Yeah.
4: It just never ceases to amaze me the level of Trump derangement syndrome that these people will go to, okay?
0: Yeah, yeah.
4: But I did like the comment you made, or the idea about, you know, if you have a ticket to a nearby city, telling United that you want to change your ticket to land in, at Trump International.
0: Yeah.
4: And then if they refuse, or if they want to charge you, just sue the hell out of them, Joe.
0: I do think it would be great.
4: Sue them for every
0: Ron, color. Why not? I mean, I'll make a ticket for Tampa, which is 3 hours away, and say, listen, I really want you to switch this because I need to land at Trump International. Sam, you think that would work?
1: No.
0: I bet it would make them stop changing flights to Fort Lauderdale and Miami for those who didn't want to fly into Trump. Like, if you don't want to fly into Trump, don't get the ticket to Trump. I was never going to call it Trump. I was going to call it PBI because that's what I've known it to be since I was growing up in that area. But now I'm just going to call it Trump just to bother people.
1: Boom.
0: Boom. Paul, would you fly into Trump?
2: No, but I would. I love that line. I just want to use the restroom.
0: There you go. And at that point, I think they took a break in the debate. So Ashley could go use the restroom. Not sure which one he used. 833-JOE-PAGS, 833-563-7247, joepags.com. Part 2 with Gary Burnson when we come back. Stay here.
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7: On the ones.
8: In Red Oak, northbound 35E has been reduced. Only one lane at Ovillo Road. That's causing traffic to be backed up to Red Oak Road. Your forecast from the WBAP On-Time Experts 24-7 Weather Center.
9: For WBAP, I'm WFAA meteorologist Jesse Hawila. 76 tonight with partly cloudy skies. It's going to be a hot weekend with mostly sunny skies. Saturday, 95. Sunday, high temperatures right around normal. We'll have a high temperature of 96.
8: Currently, it's 89 in Dallas and 87 in Fort Worth. The U.S. is launching new strikes on Iran. One of the targets, an observation tower, Iran allegedly uses to target ships in the Strait of Hormuz. Fox's Mike Tobin has got the latest.
10: The tower, according to the U.S., gave Iran the ability to track and menace shipping in the Gulf of Oman, therefore shipping the transit of the strait. Central Command says the destruction weakens the Revolutionary Guard's ability to coordinate attacks on commercial shipping. Bandar Kamir and Bandar Abbas both saw road bridges and rail bridges destroyed. The goal is to disrupt the ability of the Iranians to resupply and attack. And for the first time, Iran has acknowledged that strikes are taking a toll on the power grid. Residents to the south of the country have been urged to scale back on electricity consumption, particularly air conditioning.
8: Commercial shipping through the Strait of Hormuz has decreased dramatically, with reports saying that only 8 ships passed through the waterway on Thursday, the lowest number in 3 weeks. Your Money News brought to you by NetWorthRadio.com. Protesters are speaking out against the construction of new data centers across the country, in part due to environmental and energy grid concerns. EPA Administrator Lee Zeldin told Mornings with Maria on Fox Business that the president wants to ensure that Americans don't face high energy costs.
5: President's been pushing this ratepayer protection pledge. He meets with these hyperscalers.

0: Ehlers. He wants these projects to be built correctly. And the reality is that most Americans want the United States to be the artificial intelligence capital of the world. They don't want us to lose this race to places like China.
1: New York Governor Kathy Hochul recently placed a moratorium on new data center construction in order to give the state legislature time to pass new regulations. 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
17: If I were to ask you what makes for a good night's sleep, you'd probably say a dark, quiet room, not too many things on your mind. But every night when you go to get some Z's, how often do you really think about the temperature in your bedroom? Temperature may be one of the most underappreciated factors in sleep. That's according to the Senior Vice President of Research and Scientific Affairs at the National Sleep Foundation. We often hear about lights and screens and stress, but even modest changes in temperature and airflow can influence both how quickly you fall asleep and how deeply you stay asleep. Most experts will recommend a room temperature of 60 to 67 degrees Fahrenheit. You might also experiment with your sheets and what you actually wear to bed. Play around a bit and see what improves your sleep. You might be delightfully surprised. I'm Dr. Sanjay Gupta, helping you live a better life.
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0: So how exactly did they do it? If they did it, and if the proof the president presents is right, and if what Gary says is right, how did they do it? What's the mechanism? Now part two with Gary Burnson on elections in this country and around the world. Go and get the book. It's called Stolen Elections, written by Ralph Pizzullo. And it's an amazing... The first conversation we had was amazing to me because I was like, I had no idea any of this was going on. I know that you mentioned, we know that China's implicated now, 220 million voter registration rolls. That's sick. They're also connected with Venezuela that had the machines. Italy is somehow connected. Is Iran connected? Is that why there's an operation going on in Iran? I mean, how far does this go? Are there multiple countries that we haven't even named yet? What is the mechanism? China has the voter registrations. Venezuela has the machines. They have the ability to infiltrate the machines, according to Trump and according to you. What was the mechanism? How did they do this?
1: Venezuela began with the software. They built the source code. The first hardware they used was out of Italy. They bought lottery machines from Olivetti and touch screens, and then they transitioned them into election machines and stole their first election in 2004, the recall election. They would upgrade in technology over time.
0: Right.
1: They would do that with the Chinese.
0: But for those who don't know, in Venezuela, Maduro didn't win, but then all of a sudden he won, right?
1: Well, this was in, he was actually, you have to understand something. It started with Hugo Chavez.
0: Right.
1: He tried a coup in 93. It failed. He went to jail.
0: Right.
1: He was released, ran for office in 1998, won legally. In the recall election, he knew he was in trouble. The Cubans told him. And so they flipped what was going to be a 60-40 loss to a 60-40 win.
0: Wow.
1: And the Carter Center was down there, said, this is the most wonderful election ever. These machines are wonderful. Holy cow.
0: Crazy. Idiotic, yeah.
1: And so then they stole elections in places like...
0: Were they surprised it worked? Gary, were they surprised it worked?
1: No, they were thrilled. They knew it was going to work.
0: So they knew it was going to work.
1: They had really good engineers.
0: All right, go ahead.
1: They had three U.S. Venezuelan engineers that were trained at Simon Bolivar, which is linked to MIT. They knew what they were doing.
0: Right.
1: They knew exactly what they were doing. And, you know, they controlled the ground. They had the government. They had the people there. They fixed it. They rigged it. And then if you complained, they could throw you in jail.
0: Or worse.
1: And so what would happen is they entered the U.S. market first as Smartmatic. And they entered into Cook County in Cook County, big surprise. That's where, you know, Kennedy stole the election from Nixon, you know, 1960. But they went there in 2008. 2006 and 2008, and then they also were in New Jersey, and a congresswoman named Carolyn Maloney wrote a letter to Secretary of Treasury John Snow saying, hey, these Venezuelans are here, they're stealing elections, and she named the technology. She had a very good source.
0: Right.
1: And so CFIUS went after them. That's a body, a congressional body that does investigations and foreign investments in the U.S. And so they were forced then to sell the company. You know, they were forced to sell to a company called Sequoia. They've been running elections for years, but CFIUS investigated them there, and they had to get rid of it. And so what happens is ultimately is Dominion, a company in Toronto, Canada, that had been a startup up there, had been around for 8 years and only run one election, a local election in Toronto, winds up buying the company, and they get the hardware from Smartmatic, and they've got the machines. Now all they've got to do is integrate the software. And so this company, Dominion, will use the software and this technology in the United States. And Smartmatic continues as an entity in Venezuela, but it becomes a global entity. So they sign an agreement where Smartmatic will run elections / steal elections globally.
0: Right.
1: And then Dominion will run elections / steal elections in the United States. So they have an agreement between the two of them. And this is, so they divide it up that way. The Chinese begin manufacturing the hardware for all of this technology in Red China, 60 miles from Beijing. They ship the hardware to Taiwan, and then in Taiwan, they white label it as manufactured in Taiwan. And they manufacture all this stuff for all these companies.
0: Wow.
1: You know, it's just not Smartmatic. There's other companies here. I don't want to say their names because I don't want to be sued by them right now. But there's a couple of other election companies
0: here. Well, let me stop you, though. Hold on. So you're not afraid to be sued by Sequoia, Dominion, or Smartmatic?
1: Well, the other company... No. Look, we've had this book out for a year. We have all the evidence on them. We have their engineers. We have their damn source code. Nobody's suing me.
0: Did they threaten you?
1: Go ahead and sue me. What's that?
0: Did they threaten you?
1: Oh, they wrote us a letter. They wrote me a letter, but...
0: You better stop it. I mean...
1: No, I'm like, what, are you kidding me? You know, please, sue me. I wish they would do me a favor and sue me. so we can go to discovery together, and then I can counter sue them. But they won't sue me.
0: Gary, let me ask you a question that I think a lot of people watching and listening want to know the answer to. It's Gary Burnson, former CIA senior operations officer. He's the guy that blew the whistle on all this election hijinks that's going on. When we're watching this go on, in your heart, you know this from your research, but in your heart of hearts, are they doing it because they think they're right? Are they doing it for power and control? Are they doing it because they think that they know best for the rest of us? And that's why your franchise doesn't matter? Really? What's the big reason?
1: Look, it's money. It's ideology. But listen, I'm not the Lone Ranger. I got business partner by the name of Martin Rodil.
0: Right.
1: And also Mr. Patrick Byrne jumped in with us. And Patrick put his fortune on the line. He spent tens of millions of dollars helping us recruit these engineers. Patrick was with those engineers in different places. He played a big role. Mike Flynn came in and helped us.
0: Yes.
1: Came out and met with the engineers. So there are other people in the country. Martin and I were business partners and as whistleblowers. And then there's a small group of people that joined us and helped us. But there's something that I have to tell you.
0: Please.
1: Is that they, in the United States, USAID was funding an entity called CEPS, the Consortium for Election Production, you know, CEPPS.
0: Okay.
1: And they spent $6.9 billion on it, and essentially it paid for Smartmatic to steal elections globally. So your tax dollars and my tax dollars were dispersed from USAID over to CEPS that was created by George Soros and his people, and then that helped steal elections in at least 70 countries around the world. We pay for that.
0: It's Gary Burnson, a former CIA senior operations official. Also, go and get the book called Stolen Elections, written by Ralph Pezzullo. This is an unbelievable day. And again, as I said, this is the biggest story, I think, probably of the century. And I'm glad this is getting uncovered. Immediately, the left started saying, well, he hasn't really substantiated. Well, he doesn't really prove anything. Forget all that. Let's say that what you say is true, and I believe you. What President Trump presented last night is fact. I believe him. What happens now? Investigatively, does the DOJ start arresting people, the FBI, the CIA? Who brings people to bear? What happens now?
1: First things first, we need to defend the midterm elections.
0: Right.
1: We went to them as soon as Trump got elected. We went right into the DNI's office, and in the first 2 months, we were over there three times briefing them, but everybody slow-walked everything. They didn't report to even Tulsi that we were there.
0: Wow.
1: They weren't sharing the information that we were giving them. They were trying to conceal all the information. This is the DNI's office. The CIA, of course, was at war with us. FBI officers were told not to cooperate with us and to stand down from contact with us. They did everything possible to block us because they wanted to get up to the midterm, because their goal is to steal the midterm in the United States. So I'm not worried about prosecutions first. I'm worried about protecting the midterm.
0: Well, let me ask you this. With what he released last night and what you put out there for years now, can the president, because of actual evidence, actual proof, say you may not use those machines this November? Does he have that ability?
1: He does. He can use PDD 21. It's PPD, President Policy Directive 21.
0: Okay.
1: He doesn't even need the Save America Act, and he can outlaw all electronic voting machines because they're part of critical infrastructure. He has that power. He should do that. And very quickly, we need to transition over to paper ballots. Hand count paper ballot. If India could do it for many, many years with a billion people, I think we could manage it.
0: Well, we think so. India, you know, has, I think it's 630 million voters, actually. They have the count that night.
1: Yeah, they got a lot of people over there. They figure it out.
0: They have the count that night. So let me ask you about what's going on now. Is California implicated in any of this? Why do they take a month and a half to count votes?
1: You know, ironically, when they cut up the world, Smartmatic and Dominion, Smartmatic did remain only in one place in the United States, and that's Los Angeles County.
0: No way.
1: Smartmatic district, yes.
0: This recent election for mayor was Smartmatic?
1: Yes. Of course it is. Well, the president of Smartmatic is in jail down in Miami.
0: And they're still using the machines.
1: And they're still using their machines, of course.
0: I mean, saw this. You saw that the third place person conceded the night of, and then she became second place within a week or 9 days. And Spencer Pratt suddenly is out. Is there a way to retroactively go back and see what the machines did or not? I know that there's no wherewithal there. They don't want to. Gavin Newsom doesn't want to. Karen Bass doesn't want to. But can you technologically?
1: Depends on the method of theft. There's lots of methods of theft. Like I had explained to others that there are 14 different technologies that they put inside the machines and the hardware that go after the tabulator, go after the scanners, go after the you know, the brain of the computer.
0: Right.
1: There's all sorts of entries. There's multiple ways to steal this thing. I explained also too, you know, it's like this is the science of election theft. So it's stealing elections and defeating audit. So I'll give you something. Audit's important because what they'll do is when you have the absentee ballots, they're put on a scanner, right? Takes a picture and it saves it. Saves the picture. And when it gets to save it and put it in for the count, they put all 100 of these ballots together and then it disappears. And what they were doing was they were running our elections from Belgrade, Serbia on servers there. And then they would send in a new picture from there and it would have 100 votes for Joe Biden. And, you know, and then if you did an audit, you weren't allowed to look at the physical ballots in the box. You're on an audit. You're only allowed to look on the machine.
0: The machine is the one that produces it. The machine is, which is the one that
1: the electronic machine that was made by the Chinese. And to make things worse, Joe, is that many of the companies are private companies that do the audit. The cartel, Del Sol, own the companies that were doing the audit.
0: So going into Venezuela, you and I can agree that the president went and got Maduro because he was the leader of this cartel, and this had a lot to do with the elections.
1: It was part of it. That and the massive drug smuggling boat. Look, that cartel stole $2.7 trillion and has been conducting offensive operations with our enemies against us. So that's why they went down and took Nicolas Maduro. And they need to remove Delcy and the rest of them because they're very bad people.
0: Yeah, well, she's playing ball right now. I mean, she's saying yes or no, sir, right now. But you're right. She was his vice president
1: for
0: a reason.
1: She's lying every day. She says yes, and then she does something else. But the fact of the matter is this. Look, you know the president has not been well served. People have not told him the truth about everything. If you were to go back in history and you looked at Delcy Rodriguez and her brother Jorge Rodriguez, her brother ran the CNE, the electoral machines. He's the father of these voting system, okay? Her brother. But their father, the two of them, when they were preteens, was a guy named Jose Antonio Rodriguez, and he was a terrorist. And he kidnapped an American citizen by the name of Niehaus and held him in the jungle and tortured him.
0: Wow.
1: And he was captured. They captured and saved Niehaus. But then, and so her mother married somebody. Well, who she married was Carlos the Jackal, the terrorist. He was a Venezuelan. That was the guy that, so their father was a terrorist, their stepfather was a terrorist. I mean, you know, this isn't, these, we know.
0: No, I get it. Her
1: boyfriend was one of the three engineers who built the system.
0: Well, I hope that the president's inner circle knows this. Is there a way to have a free and fair election in Venezuela right now?
1: It's going to have to be on paper.
0: Yeah.
1: They can't use the machines. Of course not. They're going to, you know, and when they have that, the winner will be Maria Corina Machado, the Nobel Prize winner.
0: Right.
1: Her numbers there are over 84%. Delcy just spent the last week or two before the earthquakes traveling around trying to, you know, improve her image, and her numbers are like 14%.
0: Yeah.
1: And Maria Corina's at 84%.
0: Well, nobody there's going to want. Nobody there's going to want a leftover from Maduro. Not a chance.
1: No, she's got to go.
0: She's a placeholder, but they have to have an election soon. They've been taking too long. Let me finish with this. Hey, Gary, we got to do this again because as this unfolds, there's going to be a lot more that comes out, and you're the expert on this, and I really appreciate you jumping on today. Let me finish with this. If you had the ability to fix the inner sanctum of the intelligence agencies in this country, because they are dirty, they're politicized, they're a star chamber, they don't take orders from anybody. What do you do? Do you start all over? Can you just get rid of them and say, here's a new agency? What do you do?
1: First off, I would take the DO, the Director of Operations, and I would tear it out of the CIA. I would create a new, what we call DSS, Directorate of Strategic Services, that will do operations. I would leave the remainder of the CIA as a large analytical component, okay? Then I would create a counterintelligence service that does nothing but hunt spies within our government. That is what MI5 does in the UK. So I would create an MI5 type organization, and I would have a DSS, and I would destroy the agency as it exists now.
0: Is it fixable? Because it is massive.
1: No, it's not fixable. You're going to have to start over. You have so many people. They have failed at vetting people. They have created a cadre of leftists that are in power. During the Obama administration, they partnered with our enemies around the world. They partnered with the Venezuelans and the Cubans, and they were, you know, assisting the Iranians. They did things that they should be ashamed of.
0: Do you think Obama knew?
1: Of course he knew.
0: Yeah.
1: He was the architect of it all.
0: Well, Tulsi Gabbard said as much, but again, is he, because he was the president and he's got presidential immunity, can he not be touched?
1: No, I don't think it's going to be very difficult.
0: How about Brennan? How about Clapper? How about, you know, down the line? How did Strzok and Page get off on what they said?
1: Those guys are exposed. They should be charged.
0: It is Gary Burnson. Go get this book called Stolen Elections, written by Ralph Pezzullo. Gary, anything you want to leave my audience with? Because this is all very, very fresh. What do you think we're going to find out in the coming days, weeks, and months? And do you think that we'll be safe this November to go and vote?
1: The president has the power to outlaw the machines, and he should. Last night was the first step, and I applaud him for declassifying the documents. This has got to be a phased approach, and that's what I think he's doing. It would be too much to have you know, done all the steps that need to be done. So the first thing was present what the problem is and do a declassification. That was the first step. That was fine. He's released some documents. He didn't claim that Venezuela was stealing elections, but if you look at the documents, some of those documents, and I can send you some of them for the White House documents, those clearly showed that they knew what the machine could do and what they were doing. They knew that they were stealing elections. And the very fact in 2020 that they did not inform the president of these threats when the president lost his election, they participated in a coup.
0: Yes.
1: The IEC participated in a coup. They violated the law. They violated their oaths. Shame on them. They should be fired. They should dismantle the organization. They need to rebuild something new.
0: Go get this book now. It's called Stolen Elections. It's the research and the work done by this man, whistleblower Gary Burnson. Ralph Pezzullo wrote it. And who is your partner again? I don't want to leave Martine out.
1: Martine Rodile. Okay. And there are other people. And then Patrick Byrne. You can't forget him. He was big in it. General Mike Flynn.
0: Yeah.
1: Colonel Phil Waldron. Colonel Conrad Reynolds. There's a lot of guys that stepped up and helped us and carried our packs. Together, we all...
0: I'm sure a lot of people in your circle are going to want to see this interview. Go to joepags.com/YouTube, joepags.com/YouTube. The latest upload right now. Share it everywhere. We're back after this.

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17: 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It was a great free speech Friday, he said. That is Sam. That is Polo. I'm Joe. That's going to do it for us for now. Have a great weekend. Talk to you Monday. Bye.
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16: On the ones.
27: In Mesquite, look out for an accident on northbound 635 at Gross Road. That's causing traffic to be backed up to Military Parkway. Also in Mesquite, there's a separate accident nearby on northbound 635 at Town East Boulevard. That's got traffic backed up to the Highway 80 interchange. And in Dallas, look out for an accident on northbound 35E at Highline Drive. That's got the right lane blocked and traffic backed up to Continental Avenue. Your forecast from the WBAP On-Time Experts 24-7 Weather Center.
28: For WBAP, I'm WFAA meteorologist Jesse Hawila. 76 tonight with partly cloudy skies. It's going to be a hot weekend with mostly sunny skies. Saturday, 95. Sunday, high temperatures right around normal. We'll have a high temperature of 96.
27: It's 87 in Dallas and 86 in Fort Worth. The news is brought to you by the Mullen & Mullen Injury Law Firm. Iran is threatening to escalate pressure on the U.S. if strikes continue. Fox's Aisha Hosni has more from the White House.
3: On the seventh consecutive night of U.S. airstrikes, Iran claims the U.S. is hitting civilian infrastructure. But the White House denies that, telling Fox the United States military has carried out strikes exclusively on military targets, including military logistics infrastructure, adding that it's Iran that's attacking civilian ships in the Strait. Still, a senior IRGC commander now warning that if U.S. strikes continue for several more days, Iran will move into a phase of full-scale offensive operations. According to Reuters, the Iranians ordered the Houthis in Yemen to close the Bab el-Mandab Strait, a critical oil route, if the U.S. hits Iran's power infrastructure.
27: The White House has stated that Iranian diplomats are ready to negotiate. The Republicans on Capitol Hill are warning President Trump that Iran is not serious about peace talks. An unprecedented teacher exodus is shaking up Fort Worth ISD.
29: Nearly 800 teachers have resigned over the past 3 months. They quit after the state was forced to take over the underperforming school district. That surge in departures outpaces the total resignations for the entire previous school year. Cameron Fairchild, WBAP News.
27: 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Stocks in down as the sell-off for AI stocks gets worse. Fox's Hillary Barsky reports.
0: The major averages finishing lower for the day and week as the semiconductor sector continues to drag markets lower and as U.S.-Iran tensions are adding to market jitters. The market's tech-driven rally has been put to the test as companies' massive spending on AI clouded optimism for the AI trade. Adding to worries today, Chinese AI startup Moonshot unveiled a powerful OpenAI model that it says is the world's largest, rivaling Anthropic's Frontier Fable model. The Dow winners, Travelers, United Health Group, and Caterpillar, the Dow decliners, Goldman Sachs, Home Depot, and Alphabet. The Dow down 407 points, the Nasdaq lower by 362, S&P 500 down 76. Hillary Barsky, Fox News.
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1: Intense summer storms have hit parts of our country. Multiple water rescues, collapsed buildings, flooded cars, tornadoes ripping into communities.
2: Even some of the lower end numbers, close to half a foot of rain.
1: 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If it's not stormy, it's hazy, hot, and humid.
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17: Great radio stations across the land, along with Sam and Polo. It is the Joe Pags Show. Thanks a lot for stopping by. The president walked out and did it last night. Said, I've got the proof. We've got this from the CIA, the FBI, from other intel agencies in other countries. We've got that China did this and Venezuela did that and so on and so forth. And immediately people said, well, who ran the intelligence agencies when this happened? That was maybe the dumbest response. By the way, it's Free Speech Friday. Whatever's on your mind, fair game. If I know something about it, we'll talk about it. If not, we'll move on. It is 833-JOE-PAGS, 833-563-7247, joepags.com. Scroll down, click on contact. Love to hear from you. A lot of busy phone lines this week. If you couldn't get through, maybe an opportunity today to jump in there and get through. As predicted, some of the early dumb responses from the left, and NBC and ABC did not run it, CNN did not run it. They should have. It's the story of the century. But some of the early responses are, not he's lying. I mean, a couple of people said he's lying, which is dumb. It's from the CIA, the FBI, the DNI. It's all on whitehouse.gov. Now you can sift through it yourselves. And if you've got a problem with the evidence presented that there was major hijinks and major interference in our election in 2020 and other elections too, you got to go question the facts that are given by the what was called the deep state during Trump's first term. But these are the intel agencies, the IC, the intel community. You better bring some pretty good evidence that what they said was wrong, or else you're going to look really stupid. So a couple of people said he's lying, which is dumb. That just rolls off your back. But one guy said something to me last night after President Trump walked to the podium and he gave the evidence, and he said the proof is all on the website. Go check it out. One guy said, well, who was looking over and overseeing the intel agencies back then? Sam, the allegation from this idiot on X was that President Trump was running the CIA, the FBI, the DOJ, and all that, and he's the one that allowed them to interfere to make him lose the election? That's what the guy wants me to believe.
6: Wow. Why would he do a whole speech on the exact opposite information then?
17: Here's my speech, and this all happened because I let it happen. What? You think Trump allowed for interference from China and Venezuela and Iran, and you think he allowed that so that he could lose and complain about losing? Now, he also said something last night that really jumped out. By the way, we got the quintessential interview today on this program with Gary Burnson. Gary is a guy who's a former special operations guy in the CIA. He's a whistleblower who blew the whistle about the election machines, about Venezuela, about China, about Italy is involved too. For some reason, my people are involved. He's the guy that gave the evidence to a guy named Ralph Pizzullo, who wrote the book called Stolen Elections. You got to go get this book, Stolen Elections, where they lay out all the evidence. And I basically say to him, Gary, is this evidence that President Trump brought us last night from you? And the answer is yes. But I also asked him, you know, President Trump says he now has proof. Does he? You got to make sure you stick around. This is so good. I'm going to give you both parts. Part one is going to be in hour two. Part two is going to be in hour three. The entire thing is up on YouTube right now, joepags.com/YouTube in one fell swoop. You got some lunatic in your circle, family, friends, whatever, that just don't want to believe anything Trump says. Don't let him listen to Trump. Tell him to listen to Gary Burnson, who doesn't have a dog in the race other than he's a former special operations guy in the CIA, and he's been talking about this for years now. Finally, it looks like people are paying attention. So I'm going to give you, listen, if you didn't watch last night or you didn't care to watch last night, if you like what I do, if you listen every day because of what I throw down, I'm going to give you a lot of what the president said last night, and we'll break it down. We'll talk about it at length because this is, I believe, the story of this century so far. I mean, you've got outside actors literally changing the outcomes of elections in the United States. If you've got a country, China, that somehow got 220 million voter registration and voter rolls from this country, I think that you should pay attention to that. Call me crazy, but I do.
9: For many years, I've called for bold, swift, and decisive action to protect the integrity of America's elections. Every American deserves to know that when they cast their vote, that vote will be counted accurately in a system, and that is to make that system secure, one where cheating and interference are not just difficult, but virtually impossible. Unfortunately, the system we have today falls catastrophically short of that standard. Tonight, I'm announcing the immediate declassification and release of critical intelligence, revealing shocking vulnerabilities in our election infrastructure.
17: But this isn't Trump saying the election was stolen. This isn't Trump saying I got screwed. This is Trump saying I, as the president, have the ability to release this classified information so that you see what really happened in this election. Again, I think it's done very well. I'm not going to argue against what Polo said, and Sam said some stuff yesterday. Maybe you bring an FBI or a CIA person up there with you because, again, a lot of people watch this. He's lying. But he's actually giving intel information that he didn't gather. The intel agencies did. But this is really important.
9: This evidence shows that the election system we have dangerously exposes and really exposes, like, levels never thought possible, the hacking, exploitation, and foreign interference. just as disturbingly this vital information has for many years been covered up and hidden from you. The American people, our beautiful, our great American people, but that all changes right now. The documents we will release starting tonight have been gathered by the White House Government Transparency Task Force, a great group of people, along with the staff of the President's Intelligence Advisory Board, supported by our top intelligence agency chiefs, who have all personally reviewed the findings we are presenting this evening and fully confirmed their authenticity. You can see these documents for yourself at whitehouse.gov. That's whitehouse.gov. Go check it out.
17: It's all there. He's right. Go check it out. Those of us who like the guy, glad that he's the president, believe that there was a problem with 2020. Remember, and this isn't about me, but it's important to not forget this. I was squelched by X. You couldn't say anything about the 2020 election. I got two strikes on my account on YouTube in 2020 because I dared interview Rudy Giuliani, who was sitting down with people who are in the state legislature in Michigan and other witnesses that say they saw really bad things happening. I got a strike that I was spreading false information when it turns out I was right. Rudy was right. The president was right the entire time. I also got a strike because I dared, on Facebook, stopped my growth, period, because I dared interview Rudy Giuliani and Mike Lindell. Mike Lindell, who, by the way, is running for governor of Minnesota now. The MyPillow guy. Because he said, what did Mike Lindell say? Do you remember what he said, Sam, when I interviewed him in 20?
6: No, I don't remember.
17: China interfered in our election. That's what he said.
6: Mm-hmm. Yep.
17: And when he got Lindell TV and he put up the actual evidence he said showed that, everybody called him nuts. Everybody called him nuts. And he's going to be sued and everything else. I think that all these election machine companies have now dropped their suits. So, I mean, the president walks out last night and basically says what I've been saying, what Lindell's been saying, what Giuliani's been saying for 6 years now. And now, according to him, there's verifiable proof. Don't believe him? Go to whitehouse.gov. Go download the documents.
9: First, they show that over a period of years, starting during the 2020 election cycle, the People's Republic of China carried out what is believed to be the largest compromise of election data in history, resulting in China's illicit acquisition of 220 million U.S. voter files.
17: Can you imagine 220 million? I don't think there are 220 million voter files or registered voters in the United States. Sam, look it up. The question is very simple for Grok or whoever you're going to use. How many Americans are registered to vote? I mean, that'd have to be living Americans, not people who are here illegally. Those are not Americans. Those are here even legally and permanent resident. They're not Americans. How many Americans are registered to vote in this country? Does it say?
6: It says quickly on Statista.com, in 2024, there were 173.85 million people registered to vote in the United States.
17: Strictly speaking, is 175 million less than 220 million?
6: Yes.
17: I mean, I wasn't trying to give you a trick question. China somehow has 220 million voter registrations that they stole from us. That's got to mean a lot of people who died, a lot of people who are registered and shouldn't have been, because, again, that's 40 million more than we even have available.
9: First, they show that over a period of years, starting during the 2020 election cycle, the People's Republic of China carried out what is believed to be the largest compromise of election data in history, resulting in China's illicit acquisition of 220 million U.S. voter files. That information includes names, addresses, phone numbers, political party preferences, and other sensitive data that would be needed to register to vote and engage in other nefarious activities, which is exactly what was happening. This data loss presents an unprecedented election security nightmare. The intelligence even shows that China has signed a data exploitation unit specifically to this new project.
17: I mean, it's all right there. What's the question? I don't like him. What's the question? Don't like his face. What's the question? How he wears a suit. But what's the question? He was really mean to E. Jean Carroll. I mean, Stormy Daniels. Now, if there's election fraud in this country, and if China has 220 million voter registrations, and we only have 180 million registered, maybe, just maybe, if you put two and two together, which is always four, by the way, don't start. Put two and two together, you're going to get that. How the hell did Joe Biden get 81 million votes in 2020 when Barack Obama never got anywhere close to that? 10 or 15 million votes than Barack Obama, one of the most popular vote getters in our history. Somehow Joe Biden beat him by leaps and bounds. That's crazy. And now we're starting to see how that can happen. If you've got more voter registrations than you have voters, something like that could happen. I hope to have time for some phone calls on this because I know many of you have got questions. Many of you have got comments on this. 833-JOE-PAGS, 833-563-7247, joepags.com. We're going to do a deep dive, though, on what he had to say last night. Again, Gary Burnson brings it like it's been brought in. Bottom of hour number two, bottom of hour number three. We'll bring you the entire thing. Make sure you stick around. 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
3: If I were to ask you what makes for a good night's sleep, you'd probably say a dark, quiet room, not too many things on your mind. But every night when you go to get some Z's, how often do you really think about the temperature in your bedroom? Temperature may be one of the most underappreciated factors in sleep. That's according to the Senior Vice President of Research and Scientific Affairs at the National Sleep Foundation. We often hear about lights and screens and stress, but even modest changes in temperature and airflow can influence both how quickly you fall asleep and how deeply you stay asleep. Most experts will recommend a room temperature of 60 to 67 degrees Fahrenheit. You might also experiment with your sheets and what you actually wear to bed. Play around a bit and see what improves your sleep. You might be delightfully surprised. I'm Dr. Sanjay Gupta, helping you live a better life.
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17: That's actually very funny, Polo. Tell the people what you said in the group chat during the break. It's actually pretty funny.
10: Oh, bah. I said, it sounds like China knows how to register voters better than the Republicans do. Maybe they should take some notes.
17: I mean, without a doubt. Without a doubt. Republicans should maybe, before they go nuts and accuse even more, hey, China, fill us in. How'd you do that? It's not a bad idea. If you're just joining us now, we're breaking down the speech from President Trump last night. It's one of the most consequential speeches, not because he's giving it, but because he talked about having actual proof, actual evidence from intel agencies, not from him, not from his family, not from his lawyers, from intel agencies saying this is what happened. And what Polo's alluding to, it was very funny during the break, 220 million voter registrations were acquired by China. So that means a lot of dead people they acquired as well, because a lot of people who were registered to vote aren't alive anymore, so they're not voting anymore. As Sam reported, it's about 180 million or 185 million, something like that, that are registered now, but they had 220 million. That's 40 million extra votes that you can play with that can affect the outcome of an election. And again, President not only implicated China, also implicated Venezuela, where the machines were actually made. You hear names like Smartmatic and Dominion and all this stuff. You're going to want to watch or listen to my interview with Gary Burnson, bottom of next hour, bottom of hour number three as well, where he breaks a lot of this down. Here's more from the president.
9: Compounding the travesty, the second set of documents we are releasing reveals that members of the deep state, very, very famous group of people, in many cases, in our intelligence agency work to actively suppress and downplay information about the extent of China's sinister election meddling, covering it up from both the president and the American people like nobody thought was possible. U.S. spy agencies began learning about the compromise of voter registration files in 2020 when they discovered that tens of millions of voter data, think of that, tens of millions of voters' data in 18 states have been bought, stolen, or hacked by China. Yet those responsible for sounding the alarm instead kept the information secret and hidden. They did not disclose to me as president or to anyone else, and to the best of our knowledge, they did not inform Congress. In fact, all they kept saying is,

0: we believe the votes. So, I mean, can you imagine? First of all, they were hiding intelligence from the president. The president gets, any president gets a daily intelligence brief. They were leaving stuff out on purpose. They were omitting stuff on purpose. They were lying on the information that was in this brief on purpose, according to President Trump and the documents that he presented on whitehouse.gov. Can you imagine? I mean, that's actually sinister. It just is.
1: Isn't that nice? Also, no, in mid-2018, China was working to influence the results of the U.S. midterm elections and later the results of the 2020 presidential election itself. Separately, in mid-2019, the Chinese government's strategy against the United States was focused on undermining domestic confidence in the U.S. president. They wanted to just make you sound like your president wasn't so hot, when actually your president has done a great job, and they did everything possible to do exactly that. Going on, this document says, and this is by the CIA, the strategy included efforts to use Chinese contacts with big U.S. companies to influence U.S. business leaders to turn against the president of the United States of America.
0: Can you imagine? Get U.S. business leaders to turn against the president of the United States of America. China was funding and financing all of it. There's a lot more to get to, and I'm going to get to it because I think that it's important that we break down exactly what we saw, what we heard, what is available on the website. And again, next hour, about an hour from now, we'll start the interview with Gary Burnson, former CIA special operator. He's a guy that blew the whistle on what he found out about our elections, the involvement of Venezuela, the involvement of Iran, the involvement of Italy, the involvement of Canada even. When it comes to Dominion, I'm going to talk about all that and then some. Your calls as well, 833-JOE-PAGS, 833-563-7247, JoePags.com. 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Watch it on your television. The entire interview is 36 minutes with Gary Burnson. Keep it here.
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4: On the ones.
5: In Argyle, look out for an accident on southbound 35W right before you get to Crawford Road. In Mesquite, there's an accident on northbound 635 at the Highway 80 interchange. That's got traffic backed up to Gross Road. And in Dallas, look out for an accident on northbound 35E at Highline Drive. That's got the right lane blocked and traffic backed up to Continental Avenue. Your forecast from the WBAP On-Time Experts 24-7 Weather Center.
6: For WBAP, I'm WFAA meteorologist Jesse Tawila. 76 tonight with partly cloudy skies. It's going to be a hot weekend with mostly sunny skies. Saturday, 95. Sunday, high temperatures right around normal. We'll have a high temperature of 96.
5: It's 87 in Dallas and 85 in Fort Worth. The U.S. military is carrying out more strikes against Iran, and the conflict between the two countries is escalating. Fox's Peter Ducey has got the latest from the White House.
7: Reports from the front lines after a night of American bombing against Iranian bridges and roads designed to cut off IRGC supply lines in what he says is a winning campaign.
1: We are likewise winning big in Iran, and you will see the fruits of that labor very, very shortly.
7: The Iranians have their hands full with American attacks, so they're trying now to enlist one of their terror group proxies, the Houthis, to shut down a pinch point of the Red Sea.
5: The conflict continues to drive up global oil prices, with the average gas price in the U.S. now back to roughly $4 per gallon. Your Money News brought to you by NetWorthRadio.com. After undergoing a $1.7 billion expansion to their U.S. operations, BMW is reporting a strong fiscal year as they focused on maintaining a presence in both traditional and electric vehicle markets. On Maria Bartiromo's Wall Street and Fox Business, the president and CEO of BMW North America, Sebastian McCaskin, spoke on the success that the company has seen here in the U.S.
8: In the U.S., I'm very happy grateful that we could report a new record first half year. We could grow 4.7% in our customer deliveries.
5: BMW's U.S. operations are based out of South Carolina and have plans to develop a fully American-manufactured electric SUV by the end of 2026 and four other electric models by the end of the decade. K Keep connected to DFW for the latest on the situation.

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0: 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Again, you can check out the entire Gary Burnson interview. This is a former CIA guy who actually flagged all of this stuff years ago, and he actually had to leave the country because he feared for his life and his family's life because he was uncovering what these people didn't want uncovered. Go check that out. Or if you're in the car, if you're listening to the radio, making dinner, whatever you're doing, keep the radio on. Next hour and the hour after that, we will have both parts of this interview with Gary Burnson. Don't miss it. Before we hit the break, I was giving you the President Trump soundbite from last night. It was a long one, about 6 minutes long. We're already halfway through, so let me try to cue it back up, and I don't want to start it from the beginning again. We'll take it to about where we were when we stopped. The president's outlining exactly how the intelligence agencies and everybody else involved were duping everybody, and how China was involved, and how they were lying to him and omitting stuff from the daily briefing.
1: To turn against the president of the United States of America, the Chinese government sought to identify U.S. journalists who had reported negatively on the U.S. president and pay them large sums of money to write more negative articles about him.
0: Can you believe what I just heard? You know what I mean? Sam, when you heard this last night, were you like, what?
2: Right.
0: Because you know Dad has done journalism for a living. I don't know if anybody's ever heard, but I won a bunch of awards. But I was a TV news anchor, a reporter, and I really know how to do journalism. I can't even tell you how fast I would do a story on some loser trying to pay me for a good story. I mean, honestly, it doesn't make any sense. People, they say, I'm a journalist. I'm going to give you the real news, just keeping a journal, going to give you the straight skinny. And the president says there's proof that some of them were being sought out and paid off by China to write even more bad stories about Trump. Come on, dude.
1: As many as they could, and they didn't care what they said. The Chinese government wanted U.S. president to lose the next election, and the reason they wanted me to lose is because they knew I was wise to them, charged them billions and billions of dollars worth of tariffs, and built the strongest military anywhere in the world. We have the strongest military anywhere in the world.
0: I want you to consider exactly what this is about. You had Obama on down in the ridiculous meeting that was uncovered by the DNI, the former DNI, Tulsi Gabbard, that he actually convened a meeting of his IC, his intel community, told them there was no interference, and then got together again and said, all right, here's the narrative. There was interference. Russia tried to interfere. Then you had the whole Russia hoax. The entire time, according to what was uncovered by Trump, the entire time, China was trying to get Trump to resign or to not win re-election, and was using the intel communities here, was using the journalists here, the so-called journalists here, and the narrative was Russia, Russia, Russia. I mean, it's so sinister and so nefarious and so deep, it makes my face hurt. Look at my face. I'm in pain over here.
1: These are exact quotes from the CIA reporting. The name of the person doing the quote is now under review. But it gets even worse. Raw intelligence obtained by the FBI in 2020, yet buried by rogue bureaucrats, stated that China's activities even included an attempt to manufacture illegal ballots for Joe Biden. Documents show that during this period, dozens of significant CIA and NSA reports about China's election targeting were kept out of the presidential briefing. These were briefings I would get almost every day. Everything was kept out that was of importance. One email among intelligence analysts admitted that they had, quote, deliberately massaged the presidential daily briefing to withhold information regarding Chinese activities related to the election.
0: I mean, can you imagine? So the election happens. President Trump, still the president until January 20th, January 20th. And they had information that showed China was interfering, and they decided to quote-unquote massage the daily briefing so that he wouldn't know about it. They kept it from their boss. They kept it from the guy who may have actually won the election, and they thought that that was good somehow? Wow.
1: Another official inside the FBI wrote that she was running, quote, a shadow government, unquote, to keep intelligence about China's election meddling from becoming known and to keep it away from the honorable press. Other officials who witnessed such efforts perceived the motivations to be blatantly political. Recently, we found significant numbers of burn bags in formation, and this is a group of bags that were used to destroy information.
0: I mean, this is the stuff a movie is made out of, burn bags. Now, Cash Patel, the FBI director, did talk about how he found some secret room and a bunch of burn bags that had information in them that had to be burned and completely wiped out, and somebody forgot to do it, or they left it there on purpose.
1: Given by President Barack Hussein Obama to be burned. It was supposed to be burned. These bags were supposed to be at a different level by different people, incinerated and checked, but it never happened. Maybe we got lucky. We believe this was not done on purpose, but rather through gross incompetence of the people that were supposed to burn the bags. But the findings are stunning. Today, I'm asking the Office of the Director of National Intelligence, the Department of Justice, the FBI, and the CIA to investigate how and why such crucial information was hidden, to fire those involved in the cover-up, and to file criminal charges, if appropriate, against these people.
0: Yes, yes, and yes again. Listen, the proof now is there. The proof is on whitehouse.gov. It's from the intel agencies. If somebody wants to say it's not real or he's lying or whatever, the proof is there. This isn't him just saying something in a rally. This isn't him just saying something in an interview. This isn't him claiming one thing when there might be information that something else is really going on. This is the intel agencies that have given proof, the emails, the contacts, the actual evidence about China and about Venezuela and so on. It's above reproach because it's not from him. It's from the intel agencies. He's not an intelligence officer. He didn't do the investigation himself. This stuff is available for anybody to go and scrutinize right now on the website. And if you're complaining about this and saying that he's lying or whatever, and you haven't gone to the website, you're all wet. You've got nothing to say. But this is unbelievable. Paid off journalists. You've got people that were sending out fake memorandums to him every day instead of giving him the truth about what really happened. You've got people, you know, misconstruing or purposely construing this stuff about Russia just to keep people off the beaten path. It doesn't make any sense. You got burn bags hidden in different intel rooms that nobody knew about that should have been incinerated, but they weren't. Inside the burn bags that were ordered by Barack Obama, it has all this information about the election, about the midterms, about everything else. This is a movie in the making. And if Hollywood didn't hate Trump so much, they'd probably make it. You tell me why, again, NBC, ABC, CNN didn't run this last night? It's stupid. Then there's this.
1: Yet concealing China's meddling was only the beginning. The third set of documents we are releasing proves that for many years, Americans were blatantly lied to about the security of our election infrastructure, including electronic voting machines and ballot counting systems, dishonest almost all. They're vulnerable and they're easily compromised, and people within our government knew that. Tonight, we're publishing a series of previously classified U.S. intelligence community assessments and other reports proving that our government has long known these machines are extremely exposed to attack. As one assessment states, we judge that the United States adversaries, including at a minimum Russia, China, Iran, North Korea, as well as non-state groups, have the capability to compromise U.S. election infrastructure. That's unquote, but that's some statement, isn't it?
0: China, Russia, Iran. We know Venezuela was involved because that's where the machines were made. Holy mackerel. Everybody, left, right, middle, doesn't matter. If you're an American, you should care about this. If you're anybody on planet Earth, you should care about this, because the leader of the free world, the United States of America, doesn't have fair and free elections?
1: By supposedly great patriots of our country. The document goes on to further state that, quote, we assess that centralized election-related data repositories, such as voter registration databases, poll books, and other official election websites, are most vulnerable to exploitation, and adversaries could use this access to these systems to disrupt election processes within the United States of America. Tonight, we're releasing all of those findings, and spanning from January 2020 to June 2026, This is a cyber threat aimed at the very heart of our democracy. Many people have questioned whether it could actually be possible to electronically manipulate vote totals or change election results on these terrible machines. Today, we are releasing documents that show the CIA obtained reporting of a specific plot to do a big number in favor of the corrupt Maduro regime in Venezuela. And that's exactly what happened, conspiring to digitally rig their own country's elections in 2020, and that's what they did. This reporting included precise details about methods to regime develop to digitally alter vote totals in ways that could not be detected even with an audit, no matter how deep they went. This intelligence underscores why we must take urgent action to ensure that our own system can never, ever be hacked or compromised like it was in the past.
0: I mean, it's crazy. But then again, think about it. It's not. It's crazy. This is like from a movie. This is like a spy novel. But it's not. If you think about it, every country around the world envies us. Every country around the world doesn't like how strong we are, how powerful we are, how free we are. Every country around the world doesn't want a leader like Trump who's going to say America first, we're going to take care of our own, we're going to charge you more, we're not going to play your globalist game. And they have skin in the game to get rid of that leader. Then you had, just look at what you had with Biden for 4 years. All jokes aside, the guy wasn't there. Cognitively, he wasn't there. There's some sort of an age-related dementia thing that what's Ronnie's last name? We haven't had him on in a while. The doc.
2: Jackson.
0: Exactly right. Ronnie Jackson, who was the presidential doctor, was not the presidential doctor for Biden, but when he came on here, see, this is why I keep following Sam around. What, I just forget names. I'm having a Biden moment.
3: Is it wrong, though, when we did that, I wanted to say hee-hee?
0: No.
2: Wow.
0: What is the hee-hee?
3: Michael Jackson.
0: Are you serious? Just because his last name's Jackson?
3: Yes.
0: Oh, you mean instead of saying Jack, you would have said hee-hee and I would have known.
3: Maybe.
0: Gotcha. But what Ronnie Jackson said on this program, way ahead of a lot of other people, was it's age-related dementia, in his opinion, in his medical opinion. So, of course, you want somebody who's a shell, who is surrounded by globalist idiots that want to absolutely make the United States of America less than what it is, just an also-ran, not exceptional at all. They all benefited from it. So as much as this is a spy novel, as much as this is stunning and surprising, it's really not, if you think about it. If you were China or Russia or Venezuela or fill in the blank, you would also have wanted to take the United States of America down. So we should have been well informed. The president should have been well informed. The president and everybody around him, I'm talking about President Trump the first time, should have been on their game, on their toes. Of course they're trying to do this. Now the president was saying it was rigged. The president was saying he was cheated. But because he's him, as Polo alluded to yesterday, actually quite well, nobody wanted to believe him. Well, we believed him, those who support him. Those who didn't believe him. And then you have idiots lining up to say, the freest, fairest election we've ever had. What are you talking about? No, it's not. You actually sound stupid saying it. And then when you say, well, where's your proof? They didn't have any. Well, now we do have proof that what Trump has been saying, and Giuliani's been saying, and Lindell's been saying, and I've been saying, now we have proof. And look, you want to bring it and say it's not proof, you better have gone to the website and checked it out. You better listen to every word he said last night. You better bring something that would somehow say this is not the truth. If you can contradict President Trump from last night, I'll hear you. 833-JOE-PAGS, 833-563-7247, joepags.com. Did you take the time to make sure you're protected going to the new school year? You take the time to make sure that device that your child is on is protected going to the new school year? 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
17: A better life with Dr. Sanjay Gupta.
18: When we talk about how much exercise someone should get, current guidelines call for about 150 minutes of moderate intensity exercise or 75 minutes of vigorous intensity exercise every week. New study out of the UK makes a strong case for vigorous exercise if and when you can do it. Now, researchers determined that even little bursts of vigorous exercise can significantly reduce someone's risk of 8 different diseases: dementia, type 2 diabetes, fatty liver disease, chronic respiratory disease, chronic kidney disease, immune-mediated inflammatory diseases, major cardiovascular events, and atrial fibrillation. We're not talking about complicated training programs here. Just work with what you can into your everyday life. If you are breathless and unable to speak in complete sentences, then you've hit the mark. I'm Dr. Sanjay Gupta, helping you live a better life.
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0: Wanted to give you a full breath of exactly what the president had to say last night. I thought it was a great speech. It was filled with evidence, name-calling, CIA, FBI, China, Venezuela, Iran. He didn't say, well, we think that maybe we have proof that this stuff happened. Don't believe me? It's over on the website. Go check it out. We talked about it during the break. Yes, I think he had to clear his throat during the speech. So he just, what he was doing, he was like, he just got louder. And then it moved it out of the way. Whatever the hell was going on. One more soundbite from the president from last night. I appreciate those of you calling in, but I had to make sure that we set the scene. We should have time for calls next hour as well. 833-JOE-PAGS. 833-563-7247. JoePags.com.
1: In a rare move, NBC and ABC Fake News have both said that they would not cover this speech. They knew what it was about because of the fact that they don't like the topic, because they know how corrupt our system is and they don't want to reveal it.
0: It was interesting when he went here on this one, to be honest with you. It was interesting to me because when he says that, he says they know what it was about. Then you ask yourself the question, does he or did they? The answer is yes. Now, when I was in that kind of media, the news side of media, we would get the heads up. We would get information. The mayor's going to speak tonight. And sometimes, and I thought this was really dumb, sometimes we would get the speech early. I'm like, why are you giving me the speech? Why don't you just let me go and cover it? I mean, wouldn't that make better sense? I don't need to have you give me the speech so I can put my entire report together before I even see it. I would rather see it, report on it, and keep a journal of what it was. But believe me when I say, because there were all sorts of, you know, before the speech articles, they knew exactly what was going to be in there. And they made a conscious decision to not run this because, again, forget that it's Trump. If there was election fraud and election meddling and election stealing in this country, every so-called news organization should be covering that. I'm glad that he called them out here.
1: Others in the media are part of a plot. They want to continue this fraud for whatever reason. They want to keep it going. They want to protect the radical left. They can't have a great country, and that's true. You can't have a great country without free and fair elections.
0: He's right. Much more to come next hour, including Gary Bernstein. Keep it here.
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29: 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WBAP's first traffic and weather.
30: On the ones.
2: In Red Oak, northbound 35E has been reduced. Only one lane at Avila Road. That's causing traffic to be backed up to Red Oak Road. Your WBAP forecast from the on-time experts 24-7 Weather Center.
3: For WBAP, I'm WFAA meteorologist Jesse Hawila. Partly cloudy tonight with a low of 76. Saturday, mostly sunny skies with a high of 95. And, yeah, still hot on Sunday. Mostly sunny skies with a high of 96.
2: It's 86 in Dallas and 84 in Fort Worth. CENTCOM has announced that the U.S. has carried out attacks on Iran for the seventh straight day. Fox's Chanley Painter has the latest.
4: The Trump administration denying Iran's claims that the U.S. is striking civilian infrastructure inside Iran. A White House spokesperson telling Fox that, quote, the United States military has carried out strikes exclusively on military targets, including military logistics infrastructure. One of the U.S. targeted an observation tower in the port of Chabahar that CENTCOM says was being used by the Revolutionary Guard to coordinate attacks on commercial shipping through the Strait of Hormuz. Meantime, Reuters reports that Iran has ordered the Houthis in Yemen to close the Bab al-Mandab Strait, another critical oil route, if the U.S. hits Iran's power infrastructure.
2: CENTCOM has also added that more than 50,000 U.S. service members continue to operate across the Middle East. Flood relief efforts are underway in Texas as its hill country experienced historic flooding this week. Fox's Brandy Campbell's in Kerrville, a highly impacted town.
5: Texas Governor Greg Abbott announced two lives were lost and hundreds were rescued as everything unfolded. Now that storms have exited the area, those that were impacted began cleaning up. On Friday, Abbott signed a major disaster declaration requesting federal help with response and recovery efforts, sharing this update.
7: Altogether, the state has already provided more than 2,700 personnel, more than 1,500 vehicles, more than 90 boats, more than 20 aircraft, as well as many other assets and resources.
5: There are rivers like the Nueces River, which is over 2 hours south of us, that's forecasted to hit major flood stage going into next week. For now, in Kerrville, Texas, I'm Brandy Campbell, Fox Weather.
2: 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A tech favorite has returned to its top spot on Wall Street. Oxygeny Kasula reports.
8: Apple jumped back into first place as the world's most valuable company at the Friday market open. Though the market was selling off, the deep losses were in chip stocks, and Apple was able to take over Nvidia as its shares slumped, part of a sell-off of artificial intelligence stocks on concerns those businesses are overvalued. Apple's value at that moment nudged up to $4.9 trillion. Nvidia slipped to $4.8 trillion. Apple is being helped by signs that iPhone 17 demand is strong. Chinny Koselda, Fox News.
2: 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I'm Sean Allen.
9: We've had some nice summer rainfall here in North Texas, but the heat is coming back in a big way. Brad is tracking it all, and he'll have the latest at 5.
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29: 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Now, it's Red Eye Radio. Gary McNamara and Eric Hurley talk about everything from politics to social issues and news of the day. Whether you're up late or you're just starting your day, welcome to the show. From the Relief Factor Studios, this is Red Eye Radio.
32: All across America, we are Red Eye Radio. He is Eric Hurley and I'm Gary McNamara. Good morning.
33: Hi.
32: Thank you for being here. How's everybody doing?
33: Hope it was a good day. For everyone.
32: You know what made me chuckle yesterday? I don't have the, as I was telling you here, I don't have the exact timeline.
33: Yeah.
32: But when I saw the inflation report that came out, and if you look at the inflation report, you can see how much energy prices affect everything.
33: Yeah, right.
32: You know, you can see how much of an impact that it actually has on the inflation rate.
33: Right, right.
32: And as we know, oil prices over the, you know, last month and a half have come down drastically.
33: Yeah.
32: And yeah. I don't know I didn't know the exact timeline on it, but by the time it got to be to the afternoon, I had a bunch of things I had to do early in the morning. And when I started paying attention to what was going on, I saw the inflation report and how much, you know, oil prices and energy prices have on inflation overall.
33: Right.
32: And then the next story I saw was, Trump has rescinded the 20% surcharge on oil tankers going through the Strait of Hormuz.
33: Yeah.
32: I'm like, whoa.
33: You know, it was horrible, too, because they had already set up the toll booths.
32: I saw it. I'm sitting there going, oh, okay. You know, there it goes in. And it really is. I mean, it's not amazing. I mean, it's just when you see it, when oil prices drastically come down, how that affects so much.
33: Yeah, yeah, yeah.
32: There's still things, you know, we're not out of the woods now, especially since oil prices went back up. I was down, I think I paid $2.70 last week. I'm by the gas station on the way to work here, the one closest to me, and it was $3.64. So that's, you know, and so you see that happening. And so will this blip that we saw because of energy prices, will it affect how people feel towards inflation? No, I don't believe it will at all.
33: No, again, when we talk about these reports, we've said this for years. When the report comes, by the time the report comes out, the people, the everyday person has already paid for things that this report reflects. They know what their pocketbook looks like. That's what pocketbook, for those under 80, a pocketbook was something. They know what their bank accounts look like. They know what they're having to pay. What was it yesterday that I went in and bought? These Swiss cheese. I went and got some Swiss cheese for sandwiches. And man, I mean, the prices are like through the roof. I'm not sure what in the world's going on, but massive, you know, increase in the price since I last bought it. And I was like, holy cow, 11 slices of cheese for like $6. Are you kidding me? You know, and I'm thinking to myself, if there's no way before November to get on top of prices. The only way they can do it is I started exactly where you were on the inflation report. Now, because when I saw the headline itself, that, you know, inflation drops. No, the inflation rate dropped. But the headlines were inflation drops, has the biggest drop in, you know, whatever it was in years. And it's like, okay, that's all energy. That's all gas prices. We know what that is. I didn't even have to look at the report. In fact, didn't right away. I knew what it was. Then I go to the grocery store a couple hours later and I'm like, man, this is not, again, the inflation report isn't something they don't wait for the inflation report to see what they paid last month. They already know it.
1: Well, see it, you had some, you know, you had negative numbers in there.
33: Yeah.
1: You know, for the month. But if you look at year over year,
33: mm-hmm.
1: it's still, when you look at things that people actually buy, even energy, it's way up from where it was last year.
33: Yeah.
1: Overall energy from a year ago to where we are right now. But again, that's year to year. But as you had analysts saying, well, just as we get the relief here because of oil prices, boom, you know, it's back on again. And, you know, oil prices are, you know, going back up. Now, mm-hmm. I will say this because I said this yesterday. It was interesting that the president seemed to be not talking about any deal yesterday or 2 days ago. Really over the weekend when everything really started again and we were back with military action against Iran.
33: Mm-hmm.
1: But he mentioned a deal today.
33: Mm-hmm.
1: Said, if they don't come to a deal, we're going to do this. And it's like, wow. And people may ask, you know, like for like the whole 20% thing, which he backed off on. And Trump, I'm just reading here from Politico, Trump on Tuesday walked back threats to charge a 20% fee on all cargo ships that pass through the Strait of Hormuz.
33: Yeah.
1: In a post to Truth Social, he said the strait will be open to all ship traffic except for Iran, and U.S. will implement a full blockade, but only on ships coming to and from Iranian ports or carrying anything having to do with Iranian cargo. He added the previously announced 20% fee will be replaced by trade and investment deals between the Gulf states and the United States, which again is always the fallback with this administration. We're going to have, he said the other day, we have $19.6 trillion in investment coming in from foreign countries. No, we don't.
33: No.
1: I think, that's what they have promised to do in the future, but that is currently not happening.
33: What was
1: at all? And there is no treaty. There is nothing that can mandate something like that.
33: But what was the deal? Who was it that announced their $3.5 billion investment? I forget if it was an electronics company. And the reason I forget is because the number was so low, $3.5 billion. Look, they're moving $3.5 billion worth of investment to the U.S., a positive, but $3.5 billion is a drop in the bucket. If you look at the way investments go and for companies, if you're talking about we're moving all of our production to the U.S., then you've got my attention. But that happened, and I'll look it up. I'll see what it was. And the president, in fact, later that day, they were doing something at the White House, and he talked about it, and he made a big deal out of it. And the problem is that's not over promising. That's over celebrating. Just saying, hey, look, $3.5 billion isn't zero. It's not game changing for that industry, but certainly it's a move in the right direction. And you leave it at that. And this is, I think this is the problem on the messaging from the administration. You know, I said to myself, especially this evening, there seems to be more excitement. If you think about it, there's more movement on the getting rid of changing the clocks thing.
1: Oh, yeah. Yeah.
33: There's more excitement
1: yep.
33: on that than, far more than, of course, the national debt, But there's more excitement and movement on that than save the Save America Act, the mm-hmm. voter ID. You look at the things that are critical, and you know, I whatever they do with the clocks, whatever, you know, because I heard let's keep daylight saving time, and then there's of course those that are saying no in Congress. No, we need to keep the standard time. You know, this is going to be this is what they say, that's your circadian rhythm is built on that, and that's the way it's going to, you know, that's the way it should be, and it's going to help farmers, and it's going to be better for school children, and blah blah blah blah blah. You know, they're arguing, and they're actually trying to argue that we can legislate more daylight hours, and you can't. It doesn't work that way. You can say, you can regulate when we're not, when we're, you know, when the sun is going to come up and when it's not going to come up, you know, because they're saying, you know, in some parts of the country, sunrise won't be before like 9 a.m. in some parts of the year. Well, I think it was Mitch Hedberg that said, no, it wasn't Mitch Hedberg. It was another comedian. 5 hours. We move the clock ahead 5 hours, and he talked about people who work overnights. I think it may have been John Mulaney. Anyway, it was a stand-up comedian, and he said, let's just move it forward 5 hours, you know, and that way the sun comes up at noon. You know, there are so many things that you can control, and so many others, and there's arguments on both sides. Those arguments will never go away. I have my doubts as to how this is. The bill did pass in the House, by the way.
32: And I don't know. I haven't seen any count for the Senate. They're saying this is going to be much slower in the Senate.
33: Well, I did see that it faces hurdles in the Senate, but but they didn't attach a head count to that.
32: Yeah.
33: And so we'll see. Because there's a number of Democrats on board with it. I don't know how many of them in the Senate are on board with it. So we'll
32: remember,
33: see.
32: Tried it in 74
33: mm-hmm.
32: and didn't last, repealed it the same year.
33: Yeah. No, that's kind of what I was alluding to yesterday. You're going to have everybody, you know, on Capitol Hill screaming in the faces of lawmakers that, of course, that it's going to affect. You know, you're going to have, of course, I don't know, the teachers union. I don't know if they would get involved. You're going to have, you know, the farmers. There's a concern there. How much work can be done, you know, in a day if the sunrise isn't, you know, until 9 a.m. Of course, most farmers get up long before sunrise anyway.
32: You know what I love?
33: Hmm?
32: The title of the bill.
33: Yeah.
32: The Sunshine Protection Act.
33: Yeah. Sunshine Protection. That's exactly where I was going with it. We can change the amount of sunlight we get. Well, no. You can change the time that it rises or the time the sun sets.
32: Well, the one I loved yesterday was the number of people saying, we need to do this because we need to do what Mother Nature dictated. It's like, well.
33: Right, yeah.
32: All the time stuff and everything else we do is humans made it up.
33: Yeah.
32: It's right. It was decided this is what we're going to call a day. We're going to call a day this because of this, this, this, this, and this. It's like,
33: right.
32: Nothing to do with nature.
33: Well, I mean, it's you know, how the earth revolves around the sun and everything else. And even that, we have a leap minute. How many years?
32: Exactly. I mean,
33: so many years.
32: Well, we have defined a year by going around the sun once.
33: Right.
32: I mean, that,
33: yeah, but we have to have a leap day to correct our math. We have to have a leap minute. There's actually a leap minute. Right. You don't notice it, but there's a leap minute.
32: Nature doesn't change whether we have daylight savings or standard time.
33: No.
32: Got nothing to do with it. But
33: no.
32: I love that yesterday. It was like, we're just, I guess when we're still dealing with the left, that a man can be a woman if a man says so.
33: Yeah.
32: Then you can just throw out whatever crap you wish to throw out
33: these
32: days.
33: Just throw it out there. And that's the frustrating part of it. You know, the debates they're going to have aren't going to change. And so the lobbyists, if this signs and goes into effect, as I said this yesterday, if this were to sign, they were to sign this, the president were to sign it, if it passed in the Senate, if it went to his desk and he signed it, it went into effect immediately. Lobbyists would be on Capitol Hill. And the moment you start having that, because, you know, then all of a sudden there's a new news story. And look what Trump did. He canceled daylight. He's trying to cancel daylight. Let's see what the farmers in the Midwest. Hey, anybody got any overalls? We need to wear overalls. We're going to Omaha. Hey, we're trying to. He's canceling the sun. What do you think about that, farmers? I mean, it's a real concern by farmers. My point is how it will be covered by the liberal activist media. You know, I mean, we're just going to have to build some tractors, Trump, I guess, with more headlights.
32: Trump on has destroyed time.
33: Yeah, exactly. He's trying to, he's such a dictator. He thinks he can control how the earth revolves around the sun.
32: But I did have, getting back to we'll get back to the time thing because we've got a great audio cut coming up on that one showing the problem with it. But I did have a listener ask me, you know, what was, you know, they, because of the Trump, you know, saying the 20% toll on all cargo ships. Mm-hmm. Most people just said he's not going to stay, you know, hold that.
33: Yeah,
32: and it didn't even last a day.
33: Right.
32: And I had a listener say, why does he do that? And then back off immediately. I think that the first instinct Trump has on everything is economic.
33: Yeah.
32: I think
33: yeah.
32: it's that simple.
33: Yeah.
32: And that's the first instinct he has. And he believes, you know, for example, when he was talking about, you know, the memorandum of understanding and that, you know, what we're going to do and the investment into Iran and, you know, how the economy will boom and we're just like, stop it. He believes that the first instinct of people is what it is for him, which is economic.
33: Yeah.
32: I'm not saying it's a bad thing. I think it's a good thing in a capitalist society to have that. But those that believe in Sharia supremacy could give a damn about whether their country booms and helps the common person.
33: Well,
32: they could care less. But it's his first instinct. His first instinct was whenever I do something, I've got to have an economic side to it.
33: Sure.
32: And that's his first instincts. And he blurts it out. And then 24 hours later, no, we're not going to do that. We're going to have massive investment deals. And it's like, okay, yeah, that's a way to, that, you know, that's his way out of it. But his first instinct is everything has to have an economic element to it. And the belief that wherever you are around the world, you think just like he does. What I have found out and is that people don't think alike. Democrats don't think like Republicans right now. They may have been closer 20 years ago, but where you've got them right now, they don't think the same way. It's not that they even differ on issues. They don't process thoughts the same way.
33: Right.
32: And I think there needs to be a recognition of that. That's one of the things that we've always talked about when the Democrats would call, since they're everything we would talk about, they go, you're racist. Go, what are you talking about? There's no racism. It's because they practice identity politics. We don't. They practice identity politics. They judge people by groups and not individuals. So they project out that you must think the same way.
33: Yeah. Yep.
32: And people don't think the same way.
33: No, they don't.
32: We are Red Eye Radio.
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8: The U.S. Treasury quietly released its official financial report for 2025. It appears by its own numbers, the U.S. government seems insolvent. It's reported that the Treasury shows about $6 trillion in assets and over $47 trillion in liabilities. Add it all up, and it looks like the U.S. owes more than $130 trillion it doesn't have. If that were a family, they'd earn $52,000 a year, spend $73,000, and already be more than

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1: And he is Eric Harley, and I'm Gary McNamara.
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1: Neil deGrasse Tyson on News Nation about daylight saving.
3: Mm-hmm.
1: And watch how he says one thing and sort of contradicts himself.
3: Yeah.
1: A couple of minutes later, here we go. Listen to this. I just got a kick out of this. And this is why there isn't an answer to it, because it's what people personally prefer for the situation that they're in, and it's different for everybody.
3: Right. Everybody has different needs.
1: Right. So here this is. Here we go.
4: It's just kind of odd that we take an hour from the morning of sunlight and put it at the end of the day. And somehow everybody's okay with that, and we love it. Well, before there was electric light, maybe that kind of mattered a lot. But who today is saying, oh, it's getting dark earlier, I can't go out, I don't know what I'm going to do, I got to light a candle, get the whale oil. The time is long past. Mm-hmm. In the winter, where there's not much daylight to begin with, in New York City, for example, where I live, the sun won't rise until 8:20 in the morning. But if you're going to school on a bus, you have to walk to the bus or walk to school, and you're trying to get to school early, that will be happening in the dark. If you keep daylight saving time all year round. So there's safety issues related to that.
1: So the first thing he comes out with is the fact that we don't need to worry about this. We have electricity. There's lights. There's no problem. And then the next statement is, but there's a lot of safety things in the morning, because I live in New York City, where you would assume one of the biggest cities, well, the biggest city in the United States, where there's lights everywhere. He's saying it's still dark, and that's the point. Lights aren't everywhere.
3: Right.
1: But he contradicts himself in just that over daylight saving. It's like, wow, we got electricity. There's no problem. The people say, we got lights. We have lights. Well, except for the kids going to school in New York City. Well, that's a major city where you have more lights, right?
3: Yeah.
1: And one of the problems that the liberals would defeat this are like, we can't turn on more lights. We need to turn them off.
3: Well,
1: we can't be using electricity.
3: Well, the blue states, they're finding that out. It's, we cut off the, they're cutting off natural gas sources, the way that they produce electricity in some states now has changed drastically and has become, brace for it, more expensive. So this is going to be the ongoing debate. This is why it's not going to be solved. Kids going to school in the dark is a problem, which is why I think, and kids are with me on this, we should only have school from noon to one.
1: Well, again, for me, really doesn't matter. Summers are great. I actually don't mind winters where it gets dark. When I was living in New York, I mean, it would get dark at, it would be almost dark at 4:30, quarter to five. I never minded that during the wintertime.
3: Right.
1: Because it wasn't like when you're living in winter where it's snowing and everything else, you're saying to yourself, I want to get out, and do stuff. So to me, it doesn't make a difference. I understand to other people why it does, but this is so personal as to what your current situation is right at the moment.
3: Yeah, I mean, it is. It's not a small thing for, like, kids going to school in the dark, farmers, having to wait to do certain tasks on their farms until the sun comes up. That, this is a problem. This is going to be the back and forth with policymakers and everybody that represents these groups starting day one if the president signs this into law. If he does sign it into law, it's only a matter of time before they change it back. And it will be the different, the same basis argument. But it will be the opposite approach. Change it back. Everybody's been screaming, end it, end it, end it. Because think about what's driving it. There is a concern with the health effects because people are lagging, man. When we change the clocks, I think especially in the fall for me, you know, it changes. But it really, for the most part, for if it doesn't affect you when it comes to kids going to school or if you don't own a farm or whatever, if it doesn't affect you in that way, it really is about just the nuisance of changing the clocks. You know, I don't know.
2: Well, it's interesting because reading here, this is from NBC. No, this is from NBC. Mm-hmm. The U.S. remains largely split on the issue. While 64% of Americans agree the clock changes should be abolished, they cannot universally agree on the solution.
3: No, that's
2: as many
3: it.
2: Prefer
3: that's...
2: permanent standard time.
3: Yeah.
2: Instead, states have increasingly taken matters into their own hand. Almost all states have considered legislation to stop the changes, and 19 have passed laws authorizing permanent daylight saving time if Congress allows it. Meanwhile, Arizona and Hawaii continue to bypass the national clock change entirely by observing permanent standard time.
3: Okay.
2: The Sunshine Protection Act.
3: We're going to control how much sunlight we get.
2: It's like... So if this is coming out of Congress, does it mean the opposite? Are they not protecting sunshine? I mean, the Inflation Reduction Act did the opposite, right?
3: Well, you know, again, the problem is from the Capitol Hill perspective or the White House or both, they're acting like they can actually change how much sunlight we get.
2: Right.
3: Well, no, it's only when we get it. You know? If we're going to change the clocks, I say when we, someone else had this idea, another comedian. I say if we change the clocks when we spring forward, we do that on a Friday at 4 p.m. That way, boom, we get off and we get off an hour early. The problem, though, with, you know, again, all of this is that the lobbyists will be in full force on this. It isn't a small thing because the media will be all over it. You know, we're here in the dark as if they don't have, you know, lights when they're actually reporting.
2: Oh, no, could you? No. Can you imagine all the local TV stations?
3: No, they'll be everywhere.
2: Here are the mothers.
3: Yeah.
2: Here are the mothers furious that their kids, look how dark it is at 8 o'clock. And I remember that when I went to high school especially, we had classes that started at 7.
3: Yeah.
2: We were always walking to school in the dark.
3: Well, we had, when I took driver education, and that's a loose term for what I learned, but when I took driver education to get my license, I took it through the school. And so I had to go to, I had to be there at 6:30, 6:45. You know, there were things when I was in the work program, not in prison, that was a different one. When I was in the work program at school, my job required me to actually show up at 4 a.m. on Tuesdays and Fridays and unload trucks and then go to school and then go back to my job when I got out at noon or whatever.
2: When I was in elementary school and we walked to school and it was probably... a half mile.
3: Yeah.
2: And so in kindergarten, we were walking to school.
3: Yeah.
2: And, I went to Catholic school for the first 6 years. And my brother caused so much trouble that, that my parents said, okay, he's going to public school. You're leaving too.
3: Yeah. Right.
2: You don't want to follow your brother. I always talk about that, when I was in high school, I got called, to the attendance office, and the guy said to me, he said, well, you weren't in study hall last week. And I said, yeah, I was. I have never skipped study hall. I'm always in there. And he said, are you John's brother? And I said, yes, I'm his younger brother. And he said, guilty as charged.
3: Yeah.
2: I mean, that's the...
3: Oh, no, I had three older brothers. When I got to Del Rio High School, it was all over for me.
2: Yeah, I know.
3: But you know what they decided? Since I was the only one of my three, I had three brothers, but the only one of the four Harley boys in band, I must have been a nerd, so I probably wasn't going to be in trouble a lot.
2: So when I was in Catholic school, church, we went to church every morning,
3: mm-hmm.
2: 5 days a week. You know, you went to church at 7 o'clock.
3: Yeah, yeah.
2: And so we were walking to school at 6:30. It was dark during the wintertime. Yeah. And we were kindergarten, first grade, and nobody made a stink about it. It's just, it's what you did. And then class started at 8 o'clock.
3: Yeah. Yeah.
2: And if you were going to get, actually, this was interesting. You'd go to church, at 7 o'clock. It'd probably be over by, you know, 7:40. It wasn't as long as maybe some of the masses on Sunday.
3: Mm.
2: And the kids were all there. And then you would go, you'd bring your breakfast. There was no government breakfast being served. You brought your breakfast and you brought your lunch in a bag.
3: Yeah,
2: and if you were going to receive communion,
3: right.
2: You know, you would bring your, you know, lunch. And I can remember sitting in class as classes were starting, and the one woman next to me, whatever happened to her, all I remember is we were in, like, I don't know, third, fourth grade, and she was an adult. her penmanship was perfect, and it was like, I remember thinking as a kid, she's like an adult in third or fourth grade. But I remember her breaking out her hard-boiled eggs, and she had her Parker pen. Constance Scott, even the name.
3: Oh, my gosh. She's probably a CEO right now.
2: She probably is. I know. It's like she, but,
3: yeah.
2: But yeah, so, you know, we went to school when it was dark all the time.
3: When we in marching band, there were a lot of things during the summer, actually. They wanted us to get there super early because in Del Rio, of course, it's hot. And we started summer sessions like a week or two after school ended. And we went every day throughout the summer. I think maybe we were off certain Fridays. But we would march on the field to practice our marching presentation on the field in the morning. You had to. And then in the afternoon, we had to go back. So we would do two-a-days, you know, all summer long. But it started by getting up early. And it was often dark by the time you got there. Now, when we took the field, the sun had already come up.
2: Just to help people understand Eric and to give him some street cred, he mm-hmm. started out in band, but he ended up as a heavy metal bass guitarist. So
3: yeah, I was actually in a heavy metal band then too. Yeah, yeah.
2: Okay, just wanted to make that clear.
3: Right. Yeah. I was a guitarist, drummer, and bass player, depending on which band you're talking.
2: Yeah, he was in band, but he was full of testosterone, heavy metal testosterone.
3: Oh yeah. No, that's how I got my testosterone.
2: Okay, we are Red Eye Radio.
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1: We are Red Eye Radio. He's Eric Carly, and I'm Gary McNamara. All right, what may block this saving daylight bill?
3: Yeah.
1: This from Politico, NBC, and the Los Angeles Times. Senator Tom Cotton and Senate Majority Leader John Thune have vocalized strong opposition to adopting it.
3: Yeah.
1: Then there's the Save Standard Time movement. Advocacy groups like Save Standard Time push lawmakers to abandon daylight saving altogether, arguing that locking the clock on standard time is the only biologically sound choice for public safety.
3: Right.
1: And because the proposed bill allows states to opt out and choose permanent standard time instead, critics worry it will create a confusing patchwork of time zones across neighboring state borders, which that's why the airlines are complaining.
3: Yeah, right.
1: The airlines are saying, you're going to screw up the scheduling and everything else for people. This is going to be a mess.
3: Oh, man. I can't imagine.
1: Every state can be whatever time they want. The time zones really won't matter anymore.
3: Right. In Texas, we're going to move to a 7-minute difference, an hour and 7 minutes, because we're Texas.
1: And everything's bigger.
3: Yeah, it's just, we need more time. It's going to give us more time in the day. If you're going to do something, it needs to be one standard. You know, you keep the time zones in place. But, like I said yesterday, there was talk about doing away with the Eastern time zone. I'm like,
2: Yeah.
3: You're going to have to stop. You know, you got to quit trying to, you know, manipulate everything. Right now, again, this is really a populism thing that's, you know, we don't want to change the clocks ever. We don't want to change the clocks ever. But there are real concerns on both sides that will keep this on Capitol Hill for a long time.
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15: Target, Iran. I'm Deborah Valentine, Fox News. CENTCOM has announced that the U.S. has carried out attacks on Iran for the seventh straight day. Fox's Chanley Painter has the latest.
16: The Trump administration denying Iran's claims that the U.S. is striking civilian infrastructure inside Iran. A White House spokesperson telling Fox that, quote, the United States military has carried out strikes exclusively on military targets, including military logistics infrastructure. One of the U.S. targets, an observation tower in the port of Shabahar, that CENTCOM says was being used by the Revolutionary Guard to coordinate attacks on commercial shipping through the Strait of Hormuz. Meantime, Reuters reports that Iran has ordered the Houthis in Yemen to close the Bab al-Mandab Strait, another critical oil route, if the U.S. hits Iran's power infrastructure.
15: CENTCOM has also added that more than 50,000 U.S. servicemen members continue to operate across the Middle East. An appeals court vacates a Benghazi attack leader's decades-long prison sentence, saying it's too lenient. Fox's Kristen Goodwin has details.
17: The U.S. Court of Appeals for the District of Columbia Circuit throwing out Ahmed Abu Qatala's 28-year prison sentence, finding it to be too light of a punishment given his crimes, transferring the case back to the district court in D.C. for resentencing. Qatala is a Libyan militant convicted of terrorism-related charges in the 2012 attacks on U.S. compounds in Benghazi, Libya, that killed Ambassador Chris Stevens and three other Americans. Qatala was acquitted of murder during his 2017 trial. In a statement, the appeals court calls the attack premeditated, adding Qatala's only stated regret was that the terrorists did not kill every American at the mission. Kristen Goodwin, Fox News.
15: Paul Pelosi, the husband of former House Speaker Nancy Pelosi, is charged with a misdemeanor hit and run after a July 4th weekend crash. 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
20: A couple mil in cuts. I'm Sean Dion from the WBAP 24-Hour News Center. Good morning. Highland Village is working to cut into a $2.1 million budget deficit.
21: The city of Highland Village is facing a projected budget deficit of over $2.1 million, which is prompting discussions on how to address the shortfall. The deficit is attributed to a changing financial landscape and state-imposed limits on revenue growth. The city has identified cost-saving measures across various areas to reduce the deficit by over $1.4 million. The city council will have the opportunity to approve or deny these measures as part of the budget process. Further discussions are scheduled through August and September. Sean Allen, WBAP News.
20: A new federal crackdown on driverless cars follows an incident in Dallas.
22: The National Highway Traffic Safety Administration sent a warning to autonomous developers, citing a dangerous pattern of driverless cars blocking emergency operations. Recently released Dallas body camera footage shows an empty Waymo robo-taxi freezing up and blocking fire trucks responding to a deadly apartment explosion in Oak Cliff. A Dallas County deputy was forced to get inside the car and drive it away. Regulators say if developers can't improve their software and cannot navigate emergency scenarios by the end of the month, they will face sweeping federal enforcement. Cameron Fairchild, WBAP News.
20: When the sun comes up at 6:32, expect sunshine and clouds mixed. The high will get to 98, and sunset will be at 8:36 tonight. Right now it's clear and 82 in Dallas, and clear and 82 in Fort Worth. Keep connected, DFW, for the latest on the conflict with Iran. 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
24: Ship crews around the Strait of Hormuz are increasingly unwilling to make the trip through the waterway following the breakdown of the U.S. and Iran ceasefire. A supplier of iceberg lettuce is being investigated as a possible source in an escalating outbreak of a stomach bug affecting people in at least 5 states. Air quality alerts remain in place across at least 18 states as dangerous smoke from Canadian wildfires continues to blanket the U.S.
23: Whatever happens next will happen here first.
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31: Everyone poops. It's not just the name of a classic potty training book. It's a universal truth. Even though everyone does it, almost no one wants to talk about it. Dr. Tricia Pasricha wants to change that. She's the author of a new book. It's called You've Been Pooping All Wrong. And she says there are three critical P's of pooping. The first is propulsion. Both the voluntary push you exert and the involuntary contractions that happen naturally within your body. Top line, when you feel the need to go, don't hold it. The second P is pliability, which refers to stool softness. The keys to this one are making sure you're drinking enough water and eating enough fiber. And the last P is for pelvic floor. If you can get your knees up above your waist while you're on the toilet, like on a stool or a garbage can or a stack of books even, that can make all the difference. I'm Dr. Sanjay Gupta, helping you live a better life.
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4: Now, it's Red Eye Radio. Gary McNamara and Eric Hurley talk about everything from politics to social issues and news of the day. Whether you're up late or you're just starting your day, welcome to the show from the Relief Factor Studios. This is Red Eye Radio.
5: All across America, he is Eric Hurley and I'm Gary McNamara. All right. I was thinking the other day we need to introduce, like, and so I'm going to label this hour, maybe not the entire hour, but just label this hour the Red Eye Radio Crazy Hour.
6: Wouldn't that be every hour?
5: More example. That's true. Why limit it to an hour?
6: Yeah, do we? Something happened that I don't know about.
5: But this happened yesterday. You had Dr. Sam Hargood, who is part of the medical department at the University of California at San Francisco, and Dr. Dubinet from UCLA Medical School. All right.
6: All right.
5: Now, I'm just going to play it. We don't have to, you know, give too much of a preamble to it, but it's on the radical transgender movement in medicine.
6: Okay. Yeah.
5: Listen to this now. This is just, they just won't answer the question. Now, this is scary because if you try to get away with this in medicine, whoa, what won't you try? Here we go. And this is Representative Mary Miller asking the questions. Here we go.
7: Also troubling, Dr. Benedetti, it appears that DEI has not left UICM. On your school's about page, clear as day, it says, and I quote, "At the University of Illinois College of Medicine, we are committed to diversity and inclusion. We have a number of programs and initiatives in place to promote diversity and inclusion." It's clear that UICM is just hiding the fact that DEI is still its core mission. Dr. Haygood, UCSF's classroom guide titled Framework for Gender and Sex Concepts in Teaching advises against using the term pregnant women. Instead, it says to use pregnant people. Who are pregnant people compared to pregnant women? Just curious.
8: So that is a part of a curriculum to help our students who are facing a wide diversity of patients. Of course, the vast majority of pregnancies are in women, and I have absolutely no problem with using the word pregnant women. I use it myself.
7: Has a non-biological woman ever had a baby?
8: A transgender person can.
7: That's not a biological woman. Has a non-biological woman ever had a baby?
8: I would.
5: By the way, at that point, you're fired.
6: Yeah, yeah.
5: At that point, you're fired.
6: Get out.
5: Here we go. More. Here we go.
8: Oh, reiterate.
7: It's ridiculous.
8: We take care of transgender patients.
7: Okay, Dr. Hargood, the UCSF guide I mentioned earlier also advises using a child's self-reported gender identity, even if it conflicts with the parent's wishes. Say a 7-year-old boy comes into your doctor's office and reveals he believes he's a girl. Is UCSF advising physicians to explicitly violate parents' moral values and have the doctors address this boy as a girl?
8: Our programs are consistent with federal and state law. We do undertake comprehensive psychological mental health evaluations and work with the parents on these issues.
7: Okay. And I hope that you are consistent with the law, because, like I say, we reserve the right, we have the right to withhold funding from any institution in violation. Lastly, Dr. Dubinet, a required course at UCLA Medical School, advises OBGYN students not to, and I quote, assume gender identity. Okay, from another class in May of 2026, it included a disclaimer that while it uses the term she and women, it does not intend to exclude, and I quote, those who have a uterus but do not identify with these terms. What does that even mean?
9: I'm not familiar with that announcement. I'd have to read the entire thing.
7: Okay, I hope that you go back and check it out. Can someone have a uterus but not be a woman? Because it seems like your school is promoting that ridiculous idea.
9: I think, again, as Dr. Hoggood has described, we're treating transgender people. But we're doing that in compliance with state and federal law.
7: And you do teach biology?
9: Yes, we do.
7: Yes, this is curious. So I'm going to ask you again, can someone have a uterus and not be a woman? Just say yes or no. Can they?
9: Again,
7: that's what your medical school is promoting.
5: You're fired.
10: Yeah, you're fired. You're fired.
5: Listen. If you wish to be a delusional liberal congressperson or senator or whatever, or president and promote that,
10: right?
5: Fine. In the medical profession, you're talking biology.
6: Well, and this was something that the Trump administration directly addressed with the CDC after years of the Obama administration. This was during Trump's first term. During the years of the Obama administration and the CDC, they were changing terminology. And it's important that you not do that. So what they do is they tiptoe around it. What gender were you assigned at birth? Well, what do you mean assigned? Assigned by who? What did they say you were? What did somebody just, no authority to do so? That's the implication. What gender did they assign you at birth? What's your biological gender? That's the question.
5: Can't answer it.
6: You cannot answer that. And this is a problem. You know, the American Medical Association, remember that case that ended, it was, 2-3 months ago, maybe longer. And you had said for years, look, the lawsuits are going to change things, mm-hmm. especially when it comes to children. But I think even beyond that, and I think we both talked about this, even with adults who have had surgeries and said, look, when I decided this, I didn't have the proper counseling or something like this, you're going to see a lot of lawsuits. And the American Medical Association released a statement basically saying, look, we're not going to be able to do this. This is going to be a problem. When it comes to surgeries, when you're teaching, and this is the thing, is that you're going to indoctrinate through these teachings and then set out into the world a new group of doctors, nurse practitioners, physicians, assistants, and everybody else that will be in charge of people's care, that will be using language that doesn't make sense to the average person, that comes straight from the agenda, that comes straight from the indoctrination itself. And when you do that, it becomes dangerous. Biological male, living as a woman, transgender female, biological male, all of these things have to be very clear in the medical field, because you can't change them. And again, this is why I have the problem with what were you assigned, what gender were you assigned at birth. Assigned doesn't belong there.
5: Don't you have to ask the question, who's doing the assignment?
6: Who's doing the assignment? My creator assigned it. Oh, bring that up in a liberal university. Good luck with that. And those are the things, you know, that come down to it, that it comes down to. There are no anomalies, you know, or there are, well, maybe a few anomalies out there when it comes to science. There are very few anomalies. But when you're talking about teaching science.
5: Yeah, not with chromosomes, though.
6: No, but when you're talking about teaching science, but I mean in medical and, you know, in okay. general, okay. you know, and you make, in fact, you make a case for any anomaly along the way, right? Those would be special cases, which may require special treatment or not. This is what they're going out of their way to make it look like biologically these are anomalies. And they are not. They are agenda. They are indeed a social construct. They are coming up with their version, whatever their version is. You know, a pregnant person came in.
5: No, but that, you just hit it right there where they contradict themselves.
6: Yes.
5: Because we were told for the longest time that gender is a social construct.
6: Right.
5: Which means it's not biological.
6: Right. Exactly.
5: This is a socially we have decided to do this.
6: Right.
5: Well, have you scientifically? No. Well, are you a scientist or a sociologist?
6: That's it. Because you're a scientist. In science, they're applying a social construct.
5: Right.
6: And it does not apply in science.
5: It's just,
6: you know, it reminds me of the, you know, the Earth First video that we've played. And the girl goes, you know, give me that life that that rock over there has lived. And
5: what a wonderful life that rock has lived.
6: And then I think to myself, you know, sometimes I kind of have a boring life. And the rock may have had more. At least the rock gets outside once in a while. But no,
5: I'm going to defend my life and say my life is more interesting than a rock.
6: Yeah. Well,
5: I'll take that strong stand.
6: Yours is. I wouldn't bet on mine on certain days. I've watched
5: The Rock doesn't talk to a cat like I do.
6: I've watched every video on YouTube 3 times. I finished YouTube. No, but I mean, it's like saying, you know, well, that rock could identify as a tree.
5: It's just ridiculous. But that's a beautiful thing how they contradict themselves. But you and I do not live in the bubble of today. Because you and I both remember when the argument was gender is not sex.
6: Right.
5: And all of a sudden, one day, and I'm serious, it happened in like a month.
6: Oh.
5: All of a sudden, gender was sex.
6: Yep.
5: It's like, wait a minute, you've just reversed yourself 180 degrees.
6: Yeah.
5: It didn't matter.
6: Yeah.
5: It didn't matter. And I go by that thing that I read the other day from the one guy who wrote about the radical transgender movement, that basically it's the ultimate power play. You actually attempt to brainwash people that what is scientifically impossible is possible without any evidence to back it up, and you shame and demonize the people that won't agree with your absurdity.
6: Right.
5: And then you wish to change society by something that is so incredibly ridiculous and self-evident.
6: Right. Yeah.
5: And it's just, wow.
6: No, I mean, it's that's it. And they say it as if it's true. And then the next phase is shaming you. If you don't use the language, you heard it in a way in some of these responses here and the audio you just played. The idea is, and they're not going to answer the question, but if they were on their territory, if they were in their setting, on their turf, they would condemn you for even questioning this policy.
5: I have it here. Transgenderism, the radical transgender movement, is an uncontrolled society-scaled experiment in which conformity and obedience, a test of how far you can make people parrot absurdities, inflict cruelties, collude with unrealities, and ostracize and punish people for things that they do not themselves believe.
6: Mm-hmm.
5: It is a test whether the moral self-abasements and routine betrayals that occurred in the Soviet bloc with its secret police and political prisons and armies of informants could be replicated in a liberal, democratic, and pluralistic society that lacked this formal apparatus of repression. Whether minor rewards and punishments could force people to punish people for stating the most self-evident of all truths and inspire them to cheer on the chemical castration and dismemberment of their own children. It is a test of whether civil liberties organizations could be twisted into instruments of state repression and human rights groups, instruments of defamation and violence against women. It is a test that most of the Western world is failing. I thought that was just a wonderful way to wrap it up in a couple of paragraphs.
10: Yep.
5: And that Wesley Yang, and he's a writer on Substack. Don't know anything else about him.
10: Mm-hmm.
5: But I'm telling you, that's almost perfect.
6: Yeah. Yeah. I mean, the more we allow this nonsense, because you're shredding the truth is what you're doing. If we can change that, if anything can be a social construct, everything can be a social construct.
5: As we've said before, though, and this is where the right has to attack it, this is not about caring about transgenders. They could give a damn.
6: No. There's a mental health crisis that they themselves promote.
5: They're admitting they're admitting, as we have said, there's a huge mental health crisis.
6: Yes.
5: We go back to the Berkeley professor.
6: Right.
5: Going up against the
6: Josh Hawley.
5: Mm-hmm. That point.
6: Mm-hmm.
5: That you can't even talk about this. Why?
6: Right.
5: Because they'll commit suicide if you do.
6: Right.
5: If you even talk about transgenderism, well, there's a mental health issue here. Right. You can't say that.
6: Right.
5: You know, it's like
6: they're trying to shut down the conversation.
5: Yeah. They're trying to shut down the conversation. They don't the biggest lie is that they give a damn about people that have these thoughts that they're the opposite sex.
6: Right.
5: They don't give a damn about them.
6: No, they don't.
5: They could care less about them.
6: Yep.
5: We are Red Eye Radio.
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12: A trail of record-setting heat continues this week. USDA meteorologist Brad Rippey says this wave originated last week.
13: We started to see heat emerging from the western United States, and it really took hold across the northern Great Plains over the weekend, peaking on Sunday. And now as we move through this week, some of that heat is propagating eastward across the northern Corn Belt, the Great Lakes region, and then eventually reaching the northeastern and middle Atlantic states.
12: The peak of this heat wave Sunday, a near all-time record high temperature for the state of Montana.
13: Luckily, some of that heat has lost a little bit of punch, but that doesn't change the fact that here approaching the midweek, you're looking at temperatures in the 95 to 100 degree range.
12: Rippey says the heat should not impact Midwestern corn and soybeans this week. He adds, ironically, near to below normal temperatures are forecasted along a stretch of the nation's southern tier. I'm Rod Bain reporting for the U.S. Department of Agriculture in Washington, D.C.
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20: The U.S. Treasury quietly released its official financial report for 2025. It appears by its own numbers, the U.S. government seems insolvent. It's reported that the Treasury shows about $6 trillion in assets and over $47 trillion in liabilities. Add it all up, and it looks like the U.S. owes more than $130 trillion it doesn't have. If that were a family, they'd earn $52,000 a year, spend $73,000, and already be more than $1 million underwater. Any accountant would call that insolvent. So how does the government fix this? It can print money, which erodes your purchasing power, it can raise taxes, or it can cut benefits. And none of those can help to protect you. That's why many people who have something to lose move part of their savings into physical gold and silver. Assets that can't be printed, defaulted on, or

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1: You know, Eric, I don't know what happened last week. The Democrat Socialists of America must have put it into print, because when we were on vacation last week, all of a sudden there's a news story all over the place. Here's what the Democrat Socialists of America want.
2: Yeah.
1: And I'm thinking to myself, as I'm on vacation last week, we talked about this 2 weeks ago.
2: Right. It seemed old.
1: And,
2: yeah.
1: And I think this was because of the convention that they held.
2: They had the convention, and so
1: it came out what they wanted and that was reported.
2: Yeah.
1: And then it must have come out in print, because I was like, deja vu, didn't we do this story? Well, now they're out publicizing it. This is the Democrat Socialist of America co-chair, Ashiq Sadiq.
2: Okay.
1: On getting rid of the Senate. You ready? Here we go.
3: All right. We just don't see the point of the Senate. Historically, it was meant to serve very wealthy people who owned a lot of land. And that's still a system that we have today. And it's something we would change. We would expand what the House of Representatives does, and make it more actually representative of people who live in this country.
4: So would you like to abolish the Senate?
3: That's part of our platform, and we don't think that's extreme. We think it's a change that would help make this country more democratic.
1: I just love, it isn't extreme to them, by the way.
2: No.
1: That's the whole point. It's not extreme. All right, now let's continue about socialism, the general concept of socialism, and then we'll give our analysis of this. Right, but here we go. Right. The same guy, Ashiq Sadiq, on the propaganda of socialism. Okay, here we go. Right.
3: So there's been a lot of propaganda since the Cold War and Red Scares in the United States, where very powerful people in the United States felt threatened by the politics we represent. So that's why, a lot of people never learned about the history of democratic socialists in the United States, and that it was organized workers who pushed for things like a 40-hour work week or ending child labor. And these are things that are part of the legacy of democratic socialism in this country, and that's really against nationalism and fascism. So even the label of national socialism that the Nazis used at the time was intentionally meant to trick people, and it worked at the time, unfortunately, in Germany. But that's why we have to emphasize the democratic part of what we're talking about today.
1: So what are they talking about? To get through all the, the mumbo-jumbo, what is he talking about?
2: Mm.
1: What they're trying to sell is the tyranny of the majority, which the Founding Fathers recognized.
2: Mm-hmm.
1: What they're trying to say, because remember, they want to get rid of the Senate, and then they wish to get rid of the executive branch and the Supreme Court being separate bodies of the federal government, and everything would be under the authority of the House. The Senate would be gone. The House would be population only. Mm-hmm. Would be viewed as population only. And at that particular point, any of your rights could be taken away if the population, the majority of the people, wanted your rights to be taken away. And what rights? Property rights. That's what they're after.
2: Oh,
1: they're
2: yeah.
1: after the government. Socialism yeah. is about the government taking over companies.
2: Yep.
1: That's what it's about. That's what socialism is.
2: Mm-hmm.
1: Whether it happens through the power of the people to say, we're going to take your property and we're going to nationalize these businesses. The result is the same, whether it's a dictator or whether it's the popular vote. The founding fathers recognized that.
2: Mm-hmm.
1: They knew it back then.
2: Mm-hmm.
1: And that's the fallacy of Mr. Sadiq. That's what he doesn't want to tell you, because what they're saying is, we'll do it through, if the majority of the population wishes to take away your property, well, it's the democratic process that's doing it.
2: Yeah, the people are being represented.
1: Right.
2: And the fact is, again, the tyranny of the majority and the mob rules, right? And next thing you know, you get into this populist thing, because then we have to think about the willfully ignorant. The majority, you know, and it is a number of people that where just pick any issue that's on the table. Well, shouldn't the government, you know, the big one, shouldn't the government own these businesses? Nobody has a right to own your home. No one has a right to own these apartment complexes.
1: Well, that's where you get into socialism, which is, again,
2: yeah,
1: the government control, again, the means of production, which means they control, the government owns the industry, and then you go to communism where there is no private property that is allowed at all.
2: Well, because what are the first big targets? You know, energy, things that we require to live, energy, food. Now, the left will argue that, you know, in terms of air conditioning, you don't need air conditioning. But energy, they recognize. Now, the thing is because with their whole stupid wind and solar powered program, you won't be able to have air conditioning and you just won't get the job done. But they'll come in with the big ones that they've been trying to nationalize for a long time. And they are energy. And, of course, the entire medical field, medicine and healthcare, those are the two massive chunks of the economy that they believe they should. And the way they sell it is, well, nobody should be making a dime off of your healthcare. Remember, we got the nobody should be making a dime off of food. Nobody should make a dime off of water. They even, you know, we had the argument, well, your city charges you for water. It's, you know, all the process. You shouldn't be charging for water. You shouldn't be charging for health care. Nobody should make a dime off of these things. And then what's next? Well, our logical step back then was, well, food. You need food every day. And then, well, that's right. Nobody should make a dime off of corporations. This is where you get into the Mamdani effect. And that is, you know, the government, in that case, the city, owning grocery stores. And then you spread, you know, you're trying to get this mentality of the willfully ignorant in the direction of, yeah, that's right. We have a right to food. We have a right to health care. We have a right to energy. We have a right to property. So think about that. Shelter, food, energy, health care. Those things, those major items is what they would target in terms of nationalizing those if they were to get.
1: And what you meant is, say, you have a right to your property.
2: Exactly.
1: You said you have a right. Right. Because remember, the communists, the socialists, communists, mm-hmm, don't want private ownership.
2: Right. Yeah. You know, yeah, that's my whole point, is right, that they have a right that, so they want to control shelter, food, health care, and energy.
1: And then when he talks about that the Senate was just for rich people, it wasn't. The founding fathers recognized that you needed to have representation. States need to have. And this is the whole thing. It's never, we're never going to get rid of the Senate.
2: No,
1: it's
2: not
1: going to
2: happen.
1: It's not going to happen. But it's interesting to talk about, because it's, why does the Senate exist? Because you have these liberals out there saying, well, we're going to get rid of the Senate. You think Vermont wants to get rid of their representation in the Senate?
2: Right.
1: You think New Hampshire, Rhode Island,
2: right,
1: Maine,
2: right,
1: wants to give up their two senators?
2: Right.
1: They lose any type of clout or representation in the government. And the Senate was set up to ensure. That's why you have bicameral legislators throughout the Western world, whether it's a parliamentary system or a representative government system like we have a constitutional republic with a stronger executive branch. That's why it exists. It exists because the founding fathers understood, because they revolted over what? Taxation without representation. They knew it. And when you do it, and the beautiful part is when you see what the futurists are saying, that where the population is going to grow, Texas and Florida are going to dominate 75 years from now if everything continues the same.
5: Yeah.
1: California is going to be a blip when it comes to the increase in the population. People are going to move south. They're going to move, which is why the desperation of CNBC. Well, by all liberal standards, the worst states are the red states. We'll get to that here in like a second. I think National Review did an article on that. It was like, oh my God, it's so bad. But you said it yesterday. They're desperate. They've got to put stuff out there because they know people are moving and they're trying to keep people from moving. You know, the best part is the number of people from like Florida, Texas, and Tennessee that said, we are the worst states. Don't come here.
2: Yeah. Oh, no, it's horrible.
1: I love that.
2: Yes, it's horrible here in Texas.
1: It's horrible in Texas. Don't come here.
2: I'll tell you what's horrible is the traffic from all the people coming here. You think about that. And I remember Robert Reich on social media putting on, this goes back, I don't know how many years, but it was 3, 4, 5 years ago. But he was going on a rant about the Senate. I don't know if he used Wyoming as the example, because Wyoming's got fewer than 600,000 people. They only have one House seat, right? Mm-hmm. And it used to be Liz Cheney occupied that seat. But they have two senators. Why do they get two and California only has two? That was his argument. I'm not sure if it was Wyoming. I'm pretty sure it was, but it was basically very low population state, relatively speaking, to California. And California only gets two senators. This is the problem, and this is what they believe. But you look at the number of House seats in California as opposed to the one in Wyoming. And, of course, you look at that's the representation over in the House. And the district just happens to be the entire state in Wyoming. Those ideas, and we have said for the longest time, in fact, we may have to claim today on our 21st anniversary as a team together.
1: Oh, that's right. I forgot.
2: Yeah. Yeah. July 15th.
1: What are we doing? We should be worse. Where's the alcohol?
2: Yeah. We don't have any bourbon. Ron brought muffins. Yeah, Ron
1: muffins.
2: Producer Ron brought muffins. So we have muffins.
1: Poppy seeds?
2: Yeah.
1: Seinfeld episode, right?
2: No, because we'll get tested if we eat poppy seeds. No, but, you look at that entire equation, right? And we said back in the day, you need to own what you actually want. And now they do. And it's been published. They had their convention.
1: Yep.
2: Now they're out there promoting it. They're saying this isn't radical. Of course it is. These things aren't going to happen. This is what they're pushing for, though.
1: We are Red Eye Radio.
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1: We are Red Eye Radio. He is Eric Carley, and I'm Gary McNamara. But the Democratic Socialists of America, when you see what they wish to do, there were two things two of the most main points of the Constitution. One was the separation of powers, which is
2: right.
1: where power cannot accumulate in one area.
2: Right.
1: And so that's why, number one, you've got the legislative branch, the judicial branch, and the executive branch.
2: Right.
1: They want to put the executive branch and the Supreme Court under the judicial branch, under the legislative branch, which would just be the House with no Senate.
2: Yeah.
1: So
2: yeah.
1: what they're saying is all the power in our society should be by popular vote, which the founding fathers didn't want because keeping the power from accumulating in one area was absolutely critical to them. And the Senate is part of that.
2: Yes.
1: The Senate is part of keeping the legislative branch from having too much power.
2: Right.
1: Because the Bill of Rights is the other core part of it, which just doesn't matter what the popular vote is. Bill of Rights still stays.
2: Right.
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17: Iran crisis deepens. I'm Roxanne Evans, Fox News. CENTCOM confirming the U.S. carried out attacks on Iran for the seventh straight day. Fox's Chanley Paintner has the latest.
18: The Trump administration denying Iran's claims that the U.S. is striking civilian infrastructure inside Iran. A White House spokesperson telling Fox that, quote, the United States military has carried out strikes exclusively on military targets, including military logistics infrastructure. One of the U.S. targets, an observation tower in the port of Shabahar that CENTCOM says was being used at, by the Revolutionary Guard to coordinate attacks on commercial shipping through the Strait of Hormuz. Meantime, Reuters reports that Iran has ordered the Houthis in Yemen to close the Bab al-Mandab Strait, another critical oil route, if the U.S. hits Iran's power infrastructure.
17: CENTCOM said more than 50,000 U.S. service members continue to operate across the Middle East. Maine's nominating convention almost a week away. Democrats still looking for their Senate nominee. This after Graham Plattner withdrew from the race. Fox's Brian Yenis.
19: The race to replace Graham Plattner as Maine's Democratic Senate nominee is off to a precarious start. 8 of the 12 candidates vying to replace Plattner debated for the first time Thursday night. 4 Democrats, who won at least 20% of the vote in June's primary, debated first, followed by 4 longer-shot candidates. After, the New York Times declared, quote, Maine Democrats don't exactly have a deep bench, noting halting answers, convoluted responses, and stilted deliveries. Plattner's popularity looms large over the race. He won the June Democratic primary in a landslide, but was forced to quit after being accused of rape, which he denies.
17: Maine has until July 27th to fill Plattner's spot. 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
21: A child killer wants another chance. I'm Sean Dion from the 24-Hour Breaking News Center. Good morning. Attorneys for convicted child killer Tanner Horner demand a new trial.
22: The defense for the former FedEx driver, sentenced to death in May for the kidnapping and murder of 7-year-old Athena Strand, filed the motion in Tarrant County. Lawyers argue media coverage surrounding the case prevented Horner from receiving a fair trial. Horner pleaded guilty to the capital murder charges before a jury deliberated less than 3 hours to levy the death penalty. Cameron Fairchild, WBAP News.
21: Flooding still a major concern in the Texas Hill Country. At least 2 people have died in the floods.
23: Governor Abbott says record-breaking river levels expected in areas around Uvalde and Kerr County.
24: And the Nueces River near Uvalde is 2 times the flow of Niagara Falls.
23: The mayor of Kerrville says that warning alerts issued across the community have saved lives as flooding continues.
24: We want to do everything we possibly can to protect all lives.
23: Warning systems were highly criticized in the flooding that left more than 24 campers and counselors dead at Camp Mystic in the same region last year.
25: Clayton Neville, WBAP News.
21: A Fort Worth man is charged with capital murder and the deaths of his wife and mother-in-law. Azle police say 64-year-old Joseph Gordon was arrested by Texas Rangers. Investigators used Flock license plate cameras to track Gordon down after the victims were found shot to death in an Azle home. The sun will rise at 6:32, sunshine expected and clouds mixed in with a high of 98. When the sun goes down, it'll be 8:36. Mostly clear right now and 82 in Dallas, clear and 81 in Fort Worth. 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
26: Has a friendly interview with Stephen A. Smith on politics, but Bill Maher has a rough interview with NPR. 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A Democrat in Tarrant County said blacks shouldn't raise their kids around whites. 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And a survey shows 50% of Muslim immigrants have a favorable view of Hamas. We will discuss if there's a dumber idea than importing terrorists at 4:05. That's coming up Monday, 2 to 5. On The James Show with me, James Parker, on your Texas voice for common sense, News Talk 820 and 93.3 FM, WBAP.
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0: Now, it's Red Eye Radio. Gary McNamara and Eric Harley talk about everything from politics to social issues. And news of the day. Whether you're up late or you're just starting your day, welcome to the show from the Relief Factor Studios. This is Red Eye Radio.
1: All across America, we are Red Eye Radio. He is Eric Hurley, and I'm Gary McNamara. Good morning. Happy birthday to us.
2: Happy anniversary.
1: Okay.
2: Yeah, the show wasn't born.
1: Our partnership was born.
2: I guess you could say that.
1: 21 years now. We're now into year 22. But
2: who was the pregnant person involved, though?
1: Who birthed us?
2: And we'll use the politically correct who was pregnant the, person.
1: Who was the
2: pregnant woman?
1: Who was the birthing person of Red Eye.
2: Well, by the way, that should be the biggest complaint on that whole thing. You're taking credit, the most credit away from women when you do that. I mean, and we already know they don't care. But you talk about giving birth. Oh, no, a pregnant person. It's a woman, because a man couldn't do it. Even if all of a sudden nature changed that, a man still wouldn't be able to get through it. Trust me.
1: Well, I might be able to say this without getting any flack.
2: Yeah.
1: If a male had to give birth, it might be more painful than a woman. And I'm not going to go into the details.
2: Well, there's that part of it. But also, we don't handle pain as well.
1: I did see the other day that somebody, if you're a golfer, you understand this, that three putting, you know, when you three putt on a golf, when a guy three putts on a golf course, you know, women can understand it because it's almost to the level of giving birth. The other day. Like,
2: That's comedy.
1: I know, but there we are. 21 years we completed yesterday.
2: Yeah,
1: and for me, it's amazing because there's no reason to lie about it. But my goal is to stay a year and get out.
2: Right. My goal was for you to stay a year and get out.
1: Exactly. Both of our goals for me to stay a year and get out.
2: If by a year you mean a week, but yeah.
1: And you know, I just, I for me, it was. To an opportunity to do a national show.
2: Yeah. Yeah.
1: And put it on my resume and then leapfrog somewhere else.
2: Right.
1: If you would have ever told me.
2: Yeah.
1: Then it would be 21 years.
2: Yeah.
1: And I would still be doing this. I would have told you you're out of your mind.
2: Yeah.
1: When I first started. But I knew, I think we agree on this. It was about a week in where we both looked at each other and said,
2: yeah,
1: this sort of works.
2: This sort of works, yeah, right. Yeah. What's going on here? I was drinking heavily back then, but yeah. No. It was, we knew right away. I remember starting when the creator of the All Night Show and our flagship WBAP, Bill Mack, in 1969, he created the show. I joined him in 96. And after he retired, just after he retired in 2001, I remember Hal J., the great Hal J. on the WBAP Morning News. He had asked me on the air that morning, after Bill, you know, had retired, he said, well, Bill was here for 32 years doing that all night show. Do you see yourself, you know, doing this for 32 years? And I couldn't even help, but the no came out so fast. No. And it'll be 30 years for me in this December, and I couldn't be more proud, and I don't want to go anywhere, and I hope it's another, you know, I don't think it'll be another
1: years.
2: 30, but I'd love to do another 10 or 15 easily. Yeah. But no, it's been crazy. If you think about 2005, I'd love to go back to Eric and Gary of 2005, right? And wow. Because here we are, you know, basically just began the second term of George W. Bush. We're just months into it. And, you know, things were going on. And, you know, I mean, we were having political discussions. Then you got to the next year, the midterm, and the rank and file Republican, you know, they were, you know, upset about a lot of things. Back then, though, we couldn't criticize. You and I got a lot of flack for criticizing George W. Bush.
1: Oh, yeah.
2: You know, on spending.
1: Yeah.
2: And, you know, and then by the end of his term, everybody was on board for criticizing him for it. Of the end of a second term. And so, you know, and all the things that we've experienced in that 21 years, and here we are in 2026, and, you know, the Socialists of America have had their convention. They're proudly, remember, with Obama, you couldn't say socialist. It was the new N-word. And they, you know, they condemned it. How dare you call him a socialist? You know, and then Bernie Sanders back then, he's always been a socialist. What do you mean? And, you know, we have said along the way, look, you need to own it. If you're on the left, why don't you just own? Why don't you promote what you believe, what you actually believe? And here we are. In 2026. They had their convention.
1: Well,
2: you know, we've been talking about it a couple of weeks, but they just recently had their convention in recent days, and now they're proudly promoting it and saying it's not extreme. So there's, I mean, the spectrum of what we have covered, what we have gone through in our time together here in 21 years is incredible. It really
1: is. Yeah, it is. And I remember in 2006, I do remember that's when we said, okay, the Democrats now are not trying to pretend they're in the middle. But then again, the middle back then, as to what liberalism was back then, is completely topsy-turvy with where the Democratic Party is now. And so that, to me, is really interesting. When I think back, though, the things I think back of, the nights I remember doing the show, and from terrible things happening, the Vegas shooting. That happened while we were on the air.
2: Because you and I were following on social media, as we always do. We're following on social media things that are going on. There was raw amateur video coming out of the Jason Aldean concert that was going on the ground level there in Vegas. It was an outdoor show. And then during the break, we turned the audio up because it looked frantic, but we couldn't hear the audio. So during the break, we listened to some of the audio.
1: It was that wasn't from a video. That was from Westwood One audio.
2: I saw it, but it was also on a video that I saw on social media.
1: Okay, but we played it.
2: No, we ended up playing it later. Yes.
1: We played it the first time we heard it was on the air. We did not preview that. We saw the Westwood One report played, and then we heard that because it automatic gunfire sound.
2: No, I said that's what I said when I previewed it on my side, and maybe you didn't hear that, but when I previewed the video on my side, I said that sounds like a machine gun.
1: Okay, I thought it was. I thought it was live. But that
2: entire night of covering that because we knew right away, this was something we had no idea. We thought terrorist attack or whatever, and then as the night progressed, the Sarnia brothers. And Watertown.
1: Sarnia brothers, that started
2: before our show, but you and I have always had the policy of we need to find reports that are coming in that we can cite because we're not there. We don't have reporters on the scene, and we need to be able to either repeat what the local authorities are saying and or repeat what local media or national media is reporting. And that's basically how we do our live coverage on breaking news. The theater shooting in Aurora, Colorado. In fact, I was on that night.
1: Yeah, I wasn't here.
2: And you weren't there. And
1: I was here for the hurricane that hit New York.
2: Right.
1: Where I was talking to people in high rises.
2: I had lost my voice.
1: Their power out. Yeah, you weren't in
2: that night.
1: I
2: was sick.
1: Yeah.
2: I had no voice whatsoever. Yeah. And it was, I mean, that was crazy.
1: The ship hitting the bridge.
2: Yes.
1: In Baltimore. Remember the plant blowing up in West Texas.
2: Right. Yep.
1: Remember that one.
2: Katrina.
1: Katrina, yeah.
2: Katrina first was, hit, yeah. The next month?
1: And you know what I remember? And it wasn't really, it didn't happen on the air because when I got into the studio, we're about a half hour from going on the air, was the Colgan air crash. Just about 2 miles from my father's house.
2: Mm-hmm.
1: And the restaurant I talk about, Marty's, right around the corner, right the next block, is where that plane crashed. And I knew when they said it crashed, I think first I heard in Clarence. They didn't say Clarence Center. My father lived in Clarence.
2: What?
1: And I went, oh, my God, I haven't heard from, how come nobody's called me from the house? My mom was alive. Neither my mother or father had called me to tell me about it and remember how worried I was when I got a hold of them. They're like, we're watching it right now. No, it's in Clarence.
2: And we had a friend who was also a sponsor at that time who lived in that neighborhood. And we were, you know.
1: Oh, yeah, I remember that.
2: So, you know, trying to check in with everybody. Hurricane Rita and everything that was going on with that. I mean, a number of hurricanes along the way. But, you know, you add into it all the political stories. I mean, if you had told me in 2005 Trump was going to run, that wouldn't have been a surprise.
1: 2:40 a.m. our time, 3:40 a.m. roughly Eastern time when it was announced that he won in 2016.
2: And we talked about how, you know, it was really disappointing that the nation didn't hear that victory speech because... Yeah. It was one of the few times that he used the word we throughout that speech. And, you know, I mean, it's just his nature. But that night, he had a great speech. And he talked about it. And he said, you know, we, basically his entire team and the whole thing. But we got word early on from a reporter at that time that we had at the Hillary campaign headquarters. That, you know, she had lost it and she's, you know, lost her temper apparently and wasn't going to say anything. And then it officially came out and her spokesperson came out, I forget even who it was, and said, yeah, she's gone home for the night. And then later, years later, she talked about going home and lying on the couch for days. You know, she finally, there was a concession, but all of these, you know, events that have happened, well, you look at 2008, 2009, the what they call the Great Recession, then COVID was just weird.
1: Yeah.
2: It was just weird. It started to make sense to most of us, I think, because of our sensibilities as humans. That, you know, we didn't know fully what it was, but we started to sense that we weren't getting the full story. And, you know, and then how all that played out. And then, my gosh, the Twitter files, you know, mm-hmm. and how that changed, how Elon Musk buying Twitter really changed the entire scope of all social media platforms. Then Trump winning in 2016.
1: I remember that, and it sticks with me because we've talked about the Democratic Party and the racism of identity politics, judging people by groups and not individuals.
2: Mm.
1: I go back to that show that we did, which must have been in early 2008.
2: Mm-hmm.
1: No, the summer of 2008. No, it wasn't the summer because it was the primary. And yeah. and so it had not been decided, and it was Obama and it was Hillary.
2: Yeah, yeah.
1: And we went on the air.
2: Somewhere around March, I guess, then, maybe.
1: Yeah, and it could have been. But definitely the primary was in, you know, going full bore.
2: Right.
1: And we said we only want to hear from Democrats.
2: Yeah.
1: Remember that?
2: Yeah, yeah.
1: Who do you want, Obama or Hillary, and why? And the phone lines lit up like crazy. And except for one caller, after we finally said, guys, do issues matter?
2: Right.
1: Every single call.
2: Right.
1: Obama, because we need the first black president. Hillary, because we need the first woman president.
2: Right.
1: And we said, are there any issues? Finally, a guy called and said, well, yeah, Hillary's a warmonger and Obama is not. Remember?
2: Yeah. Yeah.
1: And that was it.
2: Right.
1: Now, every single call that we took, and we were talking about this, goes, this is amazing. Every caller is identity politics. And remember, that goes back. That goes back a significant period. That goes back, 18 years?
2: And when
1: and
2: people didn't know the words identity politics. We had seen it before for years.
1: Yeah.
2: We were fully aware of it, but you really had to be a wonk in order to, you know, recognize it every time it was happening. But they were very clear about it. And then to the point, the endorsements for Obama from celebrities was all about his skin color and nothing about his qualifications.
1: Yeah, it was amazing. I'll never forget that. And that was... I mean, that was to me when we went, wow.
2: Yeah.
1: This is really amazing how and now we are, it's worse now than it's ever been.
2: Yeah. Oh, yeah.
1: It's a whole another generation.
2: Yep.
1: Which has gotten us to DEI.
2: Yep.
1: The insanity of the radical transgender movement.
2: Yep.
1: We've been able to see the progression. We live the progression every night.
2: Yes.
1: For 21 years on that.
2: Yeah.
1: We are Red Eye Radio.
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9: We are Red Eye Radio. He is Eric Cronin, and I'm Gary McNamara. All right. One more. Just funny thing about us starting our 22nd year together. 21 years ended yesterday on yesterday's show.
10: Yeah.
9: But I just have to bring this up because it just shows you, you know, some of the stuff just behind the scenes. And this goes back, I can say this because this goes back like four companies ago. But this is a true story. You know where I'm going on this.
10: I just remember
9: it so well, mm-hmm, because I was so happy. And then you just completely destroyed me.
10: Yeah.
9: And this is, I remember when I first started on the show, and they had us like in this production room where they made commercials.
10: Yeah. Yeah.
9: And
10: yeah.
9: So where I was sitting, I had a computer.
10: Yeah.
9: The computer must have been, I don't know, I think they were using Fortran, and you were using those little cards that you blew, you know.
10: Yeah.
9: That you could blow, they blew wind through it in order to read it or whatever.
10: Right.
9: But
10: yeah.
9: No, it wasn't that bad. But this computer was so bad, couldn't
10: think
9: play out.
10: Floppy disks.
9: Yeah. That it was so old.
10: Yeah, yeah.
9: That I could not, it did not have the space for me. I couldn't play audio cuts. Now, it wasn't the same, because this goes back to 2005. YouTube had not yet gotten to the point where it is now at all.
10: And, right.
9: But we had actually the network, I believe, this would have been the first company, it would have been ABC that we worked for, had ABC News.
10: Yeah.
9: I couldn't play the audio cuts. We couldn't play audio cuts of what politicians were playing because my computer would just go on the fritz.
10: Right.
9: We couldn't do it.
10: And they had them all organized and everything in
9: everything
10: in a
9: was
10: file
9: ordered,
10: that
9: right.
10: We could log on to.
9: Everything was organized and everything, and couldn't play it.
10: Right, yeah.
9: And I went to our boss at the time, no names here, went to our boss and said, can you give me a new computer? We can't play audio cuts. He goes, nope, don't have the budget.
10: Yeah.
9: But we're a national talk show.
10: Yeah. And by the way, we had the budget, but yeah.
9: Oh, I know. I know. Of course we had the budget. Yes, we had.
10: Yeah.
9: Believe
10: me,
9: we had the budget.
10: Oh, yeah.
9: And he goes, we can't do it. I said, we're a national show. I can't play audio cuts, for God's sakes.
10: Mm-hmm.
9: So sorry, nothing we can do. About 8 months later, I'm in his office. He goes, I need to ask you a question. He goes, look, all these other talk shows are playing audio cuts. Why don't you guys ever play audio cuts?
10: Yeah.
9: I said, we had this conversation 8-9 months ago.
10: Right.
9: What are you talking about?
10: Right.
9: I told you I need a new computer. I cannot play audio cuts on that computer. It's too old. So if this means you're going to get me a new one, he goes, no, we can't do that.
10: Yeah, right.
9: And then he never complained about it again. But then I walk in one night.
10: Mm-hmm.
9: I walk in one night to the studio. There's this brand new computer.
0: Yeah.
9: I was happy as when Peter burned down the company on Office Space.
0: Yeah.
9: I know. No, but I mean, I was thrilled. I go, oh my gosh, there's a new computer. This is new. I can play audio cuts. And Eric looked at me and he said,
0: no,
9: don't get too happy. I think it's only in here for the day.
0: It's,
9: and we'll be gone by Monday. And I'm
10: It was for, it was a week. Yeah. It was going to be there for the week.
9: For the week? Okay.
10: Yeah.
9: You're going to be there for the week because Laura Ingram, who wasn't even working for our company.
10: No, not at the time. No.
9: Was coming in to work, to do, they offered her the studio. She was going to be in Dallas.
10: Right.
9: Apparently, they were so embarrassed about the equipment that they took a new computer from elsewhere on that floor, put it in, set it up so they wouldn't be embarrassed with Laura Ingram saying, my God, this studio is like, did Marconi invent this thing or what? You know?
10: Yeah.
9: And so they wouldn't do it for us.
10: No, no.
9: They wouldn't do it. They would not give us. So
10: they did it for a guest.
9: And we're the moneymaker. We're the money. We were the moneymaker. She's not a moneymaker for our company.
10: Right.
9: They put it in because of embarrassment.
10: Right.
9: But,
10: that's right. Yeah.
9: And that's where Eric came up with the, I can't say the way he would say it, way back then, Eric said, we have been crapped upon so much that we don't even know when we've been crapped upon.
10: Yeah. I've just gotten used to it.
9: But that was, and so when she was done, they pulled the computer out. It was done.
10: Yeah.
9: She was there for a week, gone.
10: I remember working over at our network studio at the time. And Diane Sawyer was in the building.
9: Oh, remember this story.
10: Yeah. And so she's in the building there to interview. I forget who it was. One of the other more important radio personalities. I guess. I think it was Tom Joyner. I think it was. Anyway, so she's interviewing somebody else, right? And they wanted to do it out in the atrium area, but on this walkway that walked across on the second floor kind of show the entire atrium in the background of the, oh, that's a good choice, right? They went into, they personally, management went into every studio in that building at that time and said, don't leave your studio. What are we doing? Is this a reverse fire drill? What's going on? And Diane Sawyer said, yeah, we know. Yeah. We see all the cameras and the lights and being set up and everything. We've heard it was Diane. Yeah. Don't. And if you see her in the hallway, don't approach her. I'm like, are you kidding me? Are you kidding me? I have a friend who works in, and it was a true story. It was like, you know, like we were all going to be, oh, Diane, can I have my autograph? Would you give me your autograph? The whole thing. Or do you want my autograph? But I have a friend who actually works, he hauls equipment for the band Journey. And he said, Neil Sean's wife, they were in the same hotel. Neil Sean's wife is walking down the hall with her security, and then her security measured, he told him, and he's the truck driver, and they're one of the truck drivers. They look at him and go, like move away. Don't look, you know, don't talk to her. Don't approach. And I thought, this is that whole Diane Sawyer thing all over again.
9: Well, we have a joke here.
10: Yeah.
9: That is, don't bother the talent. And it came from somebody who used to work in this building.
10: Yes. Yes.
9: Who told, I forgot, was Ron or Alan or both of them.
10: Right.
9: That
10: the actual talent.
9: They were talking to us or whatever, and that person said to them, don't bother the talent.
10: Don't bother the talent. Yeah, don't distract the talent.
9: Don't distract the talent.
10: Don't distract. Yeah, don't feed the bears.
9: And it's just like, it's...
10: it's
9: I was mean, like, nobody... Number one, we never said that.
10: Yeah.
9: Number two, if we're busy and somebody wants to talk to us, well, you know, everybody knows. It's like it's closer to the show. It's like, man, can't talk now, whatever. Well, but so it's become a joke whenever we'll come in and it's, somebody will say something, go, wait a minute.
10: And it's,
9: don't disturb the talent.
10: Well, it's a technical term, but I was actually at dinner out of town at this big event, and we had some big sponsors at this event, and I was there at the dinner table, and one of our promotions people says, well, Eric is the talent. Now, to our sponsors, that doesn't mean the same thing. In radio, when they say it, it's like, you know, the on-air people,
9: right?
10: And, you know, whatever.
9: More of a technical term.
10: Yeah, it's more of a technical term. It doesn't actually mean talent.
9: Not egotistical.
10: Trust me.
9: Not egotistical term.
10: Doesn't really apply, especially here.
9: Everybody else, it's egotistical.
10: For us, we have very talented people that are on the air with our company. Yeah, we're not included. But, no, but I remember sitting there at that dinner. And I said, well, you know, Kristen, thank you for that. You know, talent is a loosely, you know, used phrase. It's a technical term for the people that are on the air. But so don't misconstrue that, because the people around the table were like, what the talent? What? And, you know, it's you and I, we kind of got used to it. Like I said, been rained upon for so long, we don't know when we're standing in the rain. But no, it was the attitude that we have is that we come in and we earn it. You know, we need the equipment. We need computers. We need microphones. Other than that, you know, even the chairs, we'll hobble something to.
9: I've been happy with my chair.
10: Yeah,
9: that's a huge thing. For years, I've been happy with my chair.
10: I stole it from Bongino. Right.
9: But we do want to say, you know, to the support we've gotten, and I've said this for the longest time, because people ask, you know, what do you think about your management? I've said, I got no complaints.
10: They're very responsive. They're very respectful.
9: Well, not even that.
10: Mm.
9: It's still the fact that being in this business over 45 years now, that people will actually say, we want you. This is our company.
10: Mm-hmm.
9: Go on the air and say whatever you think.
10: Mm-hmm.
9: And we believe we can make money on it.
10: Mm-hmm.
9: And my first reaction is, are you a bunch of idiots or what?
10: Yeah. Do you guys have calculators?
9: Yeah. What's wrong with you? You're talking about me? You want me to go on and, you know, there was this belief, we don't get it anymore, that people would say, well, you know, I don't get it at all anymore, where people say, you know, I've listened to you on the air. What do you really think? What are your real opinions, though?
10: Yeah.
9: What I say in the air, that doesn't happen anymore now. Yeah. But because it's really, whether it's major corporations or single owners, only once in my life, and this goes back over 30 years ago, did anybody try to do that in management. That was it.
10: Yeah.
9: Really,
10: yeah.
9: It's, you know, the freedom that you have is really incredible. And I've often looked at it and I said, you know, the vetting process they did on me probably wasn't as deep as I would have wanted to do if I was hiring somebody like me.
10: Yeah.
9: You know, especially to talk politics. But then I remember when I hired people, even when I hired talk show hosts, you knew.
10: By that point, you know.
9: You know. You just.
10: Yeah. If you don't know, you're probably not going to last long in management. But yeah, but we're very grateful for management, grateful for the audience and our sponsors over the years. And look, you know, we'd love to do another 21 years. So let's keep it going.
9: I'll be 91.
10: Yeah, that's good. That's all right.
9: And thank you to all of our great, great listeners.
10: Yeah. We just have the greatest audience. We do. Yeah. And the fact that you seek us out, you know, every day, you look for us, and you choose to be here. We don't take that for granted at all. We thank you.
9: Coming up next, we're doomed.
10: We are
9: Red Eye Radio.
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17: We are Red Eye Radio. He's Eric Carly, and I'm Gary McNamara. Well, the British Open starts on Thursday, all right?
10: All right.
17: And remember, it was a couple years ago where Scottie Scheffler was in a press conference and said, look, golf doesn't define me as a person. Remember the
10: Yeah.
17: Well, he was basically, you know, got in around that topic again, and he said, you know, about his legacy. Do you need to win this for your legacy? So to be completely honest, not really. I don't really play like for a place in history. I'm not playing for anything like that, because this is going to sound a little morbid, but at the end of the day, I'm going to live my life and it's going to end. And when it ends, I'm going to be somewhere else. I'm not going to be here anymore. Is that going to be the quote after last year's what's the point, he said? This year will be, we're all going to die, he said with a smile. Then they asked Rory McIlroy.
18: Yeah.
17: The same thing.
18: Right.
17: About his legacy.
10: Uh-huh.
17: And he said, I really don't care. I would like to think the people that love and care about me think a certain way of me. But yeah, I'll be long gone.
18: Yeah.
17: I'll be dead. Right. I don't think I'll be seeing what people say about me. I'll be 6 feet under. I don't think I'm going to be a ghost. I don't think I'll be, you know, like, yeah, I don't care
18: right.
17: because I'm a ghost.
18: Right.
17: I'll be dead.
18: Right.
10: You know, it's so funny, you know, is that you want that to be your legacy?
17: You know what I think it is?
10: Hmm.
17: You watch so many sports, and the questions that the reporters ask, they give what are the calculated answers. Yeah. And now you've got some of these golfers like Scottie Scheffler and Rory McIlroy. I don't care. I'll be dead.
18: Right.
17: Doesn't mean I'm not competitive. Doesn't mean I don't want to win today.
18: Right.
17: But legacy?
18: Right. Who cares?
17: I'll be dead. I don't
10: years
17: care.
10: Now, is he the greatest? Was he the greatest of all time? Well, who cares?
17: You should be care. You should care if you're dead.
18: Right.
17: I can't wait to see the reaction of the reporters over the next week on this one.
10: Right.
17: Or the analysis.
10: Right.
17: Should they care about their legacy?
10: Right.
17: Or should they be realistic and say, I'll be dead. I don't care.
10: If someone doesn't care about their legacy, do they care about their actions today? You know, I mean, seriously. They just, you know, they these rabbit holes they get into of these things that are just kind of made up. You know what I mean? I mean, my legacy, like for my family, how my family remembers me.
17: Right.
10: But eventually, you know, they'll move on. You know, my great-great-grandkids will go, sounds like a nice guy, or sounds like a weirdo, or whatever the take is.
17: But I don't think I want to put on my tombstone, and don't think you should either. We're doomed.
10: Actually, I think I've already made plans to put that on my tombstone. It's a little late.
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18: Attacking Iran. I'm Deborah Valentine, Fox News. The U.S. conducting another successful night of strikes on Iran, now the seventh night in a row. Fox's Kevin Cork has the latest.
23: U.S. forces are pounding the Iranians, cutting off the Iranian port of Bandar Abbas in the process, striking road and rail bridges also. And this is all in an effort to foil Tehran's loose and weakening grip on the Strait of Hormuz. The airstrikes also toppling a large white surveillance tower in Iran's southernmost city of Chabahar. It's on a key trade route for landlocked neighboring Afghanistan. Now, CENTCOM says that structure was part of the IRGC's maritime surveillance network used to track and target commercial vessels transiting the Strait of Hormuz.
18: The U.S. has taken out six bridges, and Iranian media reporting over a half dozen casualties. Iran's IRGC says countries hosting U.S. forces should expect corresponding responses if their territory is used for attacks on Iran, according to Tehran's Tasnim news agency. President Trump is threatening Canada with new tariffs because of thick smoke from wildfires blanketing several U.S. states.
24: Hazy skies and the smell of smoke lingered all day Friday in D.C., and President Trump says he's holding Canada responsible for not properly maintaining their forest. Smoke from Canadian wildfires has put millions of Americans in poor air quality warnings. In a social media post, the president says the U.S. is being invaded by filthy, polluted, and unhealthy air. President Trump says it's willful negligence on the part of Canada, threatening billions of dollars will be added to tariffs Canada is currently paying. At the White House, Jared Halpern, Fox News.
18: A landslide in China has claimed at least eight lives. State broadcaster CCTV says at least 34 missing. 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
27: Teachers are fleeing Fort Worth. I'm Sean Dion from the WBAP 24-Hour News Center. Good morning. An unprecedented teacher exodus is shaking up Fort Worth ISD.
28: Nearly 800 teachers have resigned over the past 3 months. They quit after the state was forced to take over the underperforming school district. That surge in departures outpaces the total resignations for the entire previous school year. Cameron Fairchild, WBAP News.
27: American Airlines is unveiling new gates at one of the busiest terminals at DFW Airport.
29: Terminal C, which first opened more than 50 years ago, is undergoing a long-awaited overhaul after years of smaller expansion and renovations. Airport leaders say the project has been in the works for years and includes power in every seat, electronic boarding gates, larger windows, and the removal of more than 400 columns. The new C pier is ready, and the new high C gates will open next year. The upgrades come as DFW sees record travel after the FIFA World Cup came to town.
27: WFAA's Chris Lawrence with that story. A 45-year-old cold case murder in Grapevine has been solved.
28: 79-year-old Larry Dean Brown is in Tarrant County Jail, charged with the 1981 strangulation murder of Beverly Bruneau. Detectives reopened the case last year and tracked Brown to Colorado, where they secretly obtained his DNA from discarded trash. Forensic tests matched his profile to blood found on the victim's nightgown. Brown is held without bond. Cameron Fairchild, WBAP News.
27: It is partly cloudy and 81 in Dallas, mostly clear and 80 in Fort Worth. 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I'm Sean Dion.
0: 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Six of those have major damage.
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1: The humble power broker. I'm Gordon Deal with Nicole Murray. Thanks for spending part of your weekend with us. Here's what's coming up this hour.
2: Late South Carolina Senator Lindsey Graham was a major player on Capitol Hill, but you never know it in his hometown.
1: On the health front, what to know about the outbreak of cyclosporiasis.
2: How a star player from the World Cup created an outrageous demand for taxidermied raccoons.
1: And a country club in Rhode Island facing heat for building a rock wall to protect its golf course from slipping into the ocean.
3: We're talking like 600 feet long and 20 feet tall. It's quite large. And the only reason that people found out about it is that there was a kayaker going along the Narragansett Bay, and this kayaker saw this kind of hulking pile of rocks along the shore.
1: Owen Tucker Smith at the Wall Street Journal on the state and shoreline activists against Quidnesset Country Club. In the small towns in South Carolina where the late Lindsey Graham grew up and lived, friends and neighbors are mourning the senator who never stopped coming home. It's a story by Wall Street Journal reporter Cameron McWhirter, who paid a visit to Seneca, where Senator Graham owned a home. Cam, what did you take away?
4: I think the most surprising thing to me was that he was very subdued when he came here. You know, we know him as this Washington power broker who was flying to Ukraine and at the podium in the Senate and an advisor to the president and all that. But here he would be very quiet. You know, he wasn't married. He didn't have a family. He lived alone. He would come here, and people, a lot of friends who knew him, said they would be surprised. They'd be at a restaurant and they'd look, and over there there'd be a guy with a baseball cap on by himself, and it was Lindsey Graham, the senator of the state. So he was, you know, he notoriously never cooked. So he would always eat out. And he wasn't your politician that was slapping on the back, hey pal. You know, he was a guy who was very focused on his job, but then when he was here, he was just incredibly quiet.
1: To say he,
4: which I found very surprising.
1: He would go to Walmart, do some shopping, I guess. No entourage.
4: No, it's just, and he would show up, you know, if people passed away, he would show up to funeral homes and get in line like everybody else, and he wouldn't have anyone with him. I mean, he had a staff, and they're working here in South Carolina and in D.C., but when he was here, he would be trying to be sort of unobtrusive and have some sort of time to decompress, I guess. He just was sort of a quiet person here, which is obviously not the public persona that we all know.
1: Yeah. We're speaking with Cameron McWhirter, reporter at the Wall Street Journal. The story is called In Washington, He Was a Power Broker. In South Carolina, he was just Lindsey. Cam's in Seneca, South Carolina, where Lindsey Graham spent part of his childhood. What was it like? Because he grew up in his family's pool hall, right?
4: Yeah, he actually grew up in Central, which is near
1: Central.
4: Seneca,
1: yeah.
4: But he had a house here in Seneca. Yeah, so he grew up next to his parents' pool hall. They had a, you know, they were business people working to serve a lot of the people working in the textile mills in this very small town. And then tragedy struck. Both of his parents died when he was at the University of South Carolina. He came back and eventually legally adopted his sister so that she could get military benefits and basically helped raise her. And it really, you know, nobody, all the people I spoke to in Central and Seneca, they were surprised that he had risen to the level that he had risen to. They thought he would be successful. They thought he was a hardworking, smart, kind of quiet guy. But they thought he was going to end up being a successful businessman in the area.
1: Most famous guy from Central South Carolina, I think somebody said, right?
4: By far, by far. And Central is a very tiny town.
1: Yeah.
4: It's called Central because it's halfway on a railway line. It's halfway between Charlotte and Atlanta.
1: Oh, wow.
4: So they just sort of set it up. And, you know, it's a very typical, tiny, tiny southern town. And, yeah, here was this guy who went on to become really influential. I mean, he's hanging with Zelensky just before he dies in Ukraine. So it's kind of an extraordinary story. They were very different politically, but it reminded me of Jimmy Carter, you know, because when he passed away, I covered that. And if you've ever been to Plains, Georgia, that actually makes Central South Carolina look like Paris. But but these are small towns where people can go on to accomplish big things.
1: Finish up, if you would, just touch on what it was like last month when Senator Graham had visited that restaurant called Skins.
4: Well, I Skins is an institution here. I wouldn't say it's a health food store, but he was there, and he was talking about the importance of the region to him. He said that many times, actually, in his memoir and elsewhere. But he would talk about this region really shaped him, really made him. When he ran for president unsuccessfully, he made that announcement right next to the railroad tracks, right across from where he grew up in Central. And he said, "This community made me." And so it's an interesting lesson in how far you can go in America and what helps shape up.
1: Thanks, Cam. Wall Street Journal reporter Cameron McWhorter. Coming up next on This Weekend, U.S. soccer awaits a jolt.
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21: Messi driving in. Messi crossing back. Post, there it is. Lautaro Martinez. Stoppage time. Go ahead, goal for Argentina.
1: Will the World Cup supercharge interest in youth soccer in the U.S.? Here's analysis from John Solomon, research director with the Aspen Institute. John, your take.
22: Well, you know, it's certainly whenever there's a major event, it can really inspire, you know, lots of children to participate in that particular sport. And in this case, soccer, you know, it's drawn a lot of interest. You know, the U.S. had a good run for a little while until the round of 16 match. And it's, you know, it's brought a lot of attention. So it oftentimes what you see after like major events, sometimes this happens with the Olympics, is there's a little bit of a bounce in participation coming out of a major event, so maybe in that first year or so afterwards. That doesn't mean, though, it's going to stay long-term and be sustainable. So there's you want to try to capture that interest and leverage it and really sort of build sustainable infrastructure around it, so there's opportunities to have it grow and not sort of just taper off in a year or so.
1: Yeah. All right. So, I mean, have you thought about that? What does U.S. soccer in general do to sort of ride the lightning here?
22: Yeah, I mean, you know, one thing, you know, so we did a report in New York City and North Jersey, looking at the state of youth soccer there, and one of the big issues, a couple. One is fields, right? There's just sometimes not enough field space, particularly in urban cities, but in many communities across the country. And so permitting can be a really big challenge. And so we need to be able to find, you know, more spaces and be more creative about the spaces as well. You can play, you know, small-sided games and pickup games at smaller locations and don't necessarily need a huge field. There are places in New York City where they have fields on top of roofs, you know, of buildings. But the biggest thing is that youth soccer, there's been a lot of discussion around this, particularly since the U.S. loss. In the U.S., it's a pay-to-play model, yeah. Meaning it's very expensive for a lot of families, and it's leaving too many kids behind.
1: Listen, I'm part of that. I'm a paid soccer coach. I don't know how to change that, though, right? In Europe, that's not how it works. South America, yeah. That's not how it works. You don't pay to play, which is usually how they find the best people, and I'm not sure we do that in the U.S., but how does that model change? These aren't loaded professional teams, money-wise, that we have in the U.S.
22: No, I mean, we need different pathways and less confusing pathways for parents as well. What my understanding is, you know, one thing that's very unique about the U.S. is that the clubs and the programs who produce some of the most talented players don't end up getting a cut of that money back when if they turn professional. And so they are then having to try to find revenue and find money by hiking up the prices for everybody else. So that's one thing to potentially look at is what is like the transfer fee, you know, system look like if you are able to produce an elite player. But the biggest thing is I really would love to see soccer in the U.S. just like take it down a notch a little bit and the pressure and focus more on the development of kids, the skill development, and just the joy of the sport as well. I mean, it sounds like you understand the system in many other places around the world. You go to many countries, and it's a very joyful game, and you can play pickup games quite freely. It creates a lot of creativity. And in the U.S., it's just very highly commercialized and highly structured, and it can lead to burnout, it can lead to overuse injuries, and, of course, excessive costs.
1: Yeah. We're speaking with John Solomon, research director at the Aspen Institute's Sports and Society Program. We're talking about how the World Cup might influence youth soccer in the U.S. Finish up with just how this might be different from 1994. Do you have a feel for that?
22: Well, yeah, I mean, there's no doubt that soccer has grown more popular in the United States, you know, in these 30 plus years since then. I mean, if you think back to 1994, I mean, I remember it. I was, you know, graduating from high school. Mm-hmm. I remember just the 4 years earlier in 1990, and it was just this huge deal that the U.S. even made the World Cup. Yeah. I think some people, you know, may forget that or not know that, but it was, wow, we're playing Italy in the World Cup. This is incredible. Yeah. We got a shot on goal? That's amazing. You know, like, yes. You didn't even think you could score goals against, right. You know, those types of teams, right? You just wanted to maybe hang around for a half mm-hmm. or so. And then, of course, 1994 led to the creation of MLS, and then we now have soccer specific stadiums, and you know, of course, MLS isn't necessarily the same caliber as, you know, these other leagues and you know, around the world, but it's been sustainable, right? And it's drawn more interest, and it's created you know, more opportunities. And so with the U.S. being a regular player here in the World Cup, that's drawn more exposure and interest to the sport. But the biggest thing I think has just been the ability for fans to watch the very best soccer around the world, like in the Premier League,
1: yeah.
22: on their streaming, on their TVs, you know, every weekend. And that's been able to generate just a lot of passion and a lot of new fans that I don't think some people in the sports world understand just like how popular soccer is becoming in America.
1: Thanks, John. John Solomon, research director at the Aspen Institute's Sports and Society Program. Coming up next on This Weekend, using a third party for help with your debt.

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14: Thanks for being with us. Paying off debt is no easy task, as you know, but at what point should you rely on help from a third party? Here's this weekend's Nicole Murray.
15: Personal debt and when it's time to get help. Here to discuss, Market Watch reporter Aditi Srikant. So I know someone wrote into you regarding their personal debt, was asking about getting some extra help. Can you explain in more detail?
16: Sure, yeah. A young man wrote in, he just turned 40, and he said his goal for the upcoming year is to get out of debt. He used to have about $60,000, and he's able to knock it down to $20,000, all in credit card debt. He is asking whether he should hire someone to negotiate down the debt, whether he should consolidate it, but he is hesitant. And I said, for good reason.
15: Yeah, absolutely. Do you think involving a third party would benefit in this type of situation?
16: So not every agency that offers to negotiate down or consolidate debt is predatory, but it is something to be aware of. Some of these debt relief services charge a lot of upfront fees, but don't deliver on the promise of actually negotiating down your debt. So I would say it's not necessary. And I talked to, BFP Mark Lestiza, and his initial reaction is that $20,000 is not that bad. And, this young man has already proven that he can get his debt down by $40,000. I also assume that's why he's turning to these services, because he knows how hard it is. He knows the sacrifice, but he should just kind of continue doing what he's doing, I said, which is knock down the debt and tighten up the budget and just really do it the old-fashioned way.
15: What about the National Debt Relief? What's their reputation? Do you consider them a more trustworthy source?
16: I do consider them a more trustworthy source, but I also think from what this letter writer said, he knows what to do. He just kind of doesn't want to do it, right? Like, he knows the only thing you have to do, or not the only thing, but the thing you have to do is, you know, look at where you can cut costs, really look at how you're spending your money day to day. $20,000 over a year is about $55 a day. So when you think about it like that, as it's a daily expense, that might shift your mindset a little bit. $50 a day, you might spend that on drinks out. You might spend that going to dinner with a friend. You might spend that on a new soccer jersey. I don't know. But if you look at it like that, I actually do think your mindset shifts to it being a bit more manageable. So yes, I do think that national debt relief is more reputable, but it sounds like this man knows what to do.
15: Which balance should people with debt typically tackle first? Is it the one with highest interest rates? Is it the lowest balance typically? Which one?
16: There's no right or wrong way to do it as long as you are remaining consistent. Mark Lespice of the CFP I talked to said he's a big proponent of going after the lowest balance and getting rid of it and working your way up, because he says he likes to give people wins. Once you get that dopamine spike from paying down one of your smallest balances, it's kind of easier to keep going. It's similar to how crossing off the easy stuff on your to-do list can give you that momentum to tackle the big stuff. I think that if you tackle your lowest balances, it can really be encouraging. However, would the smarter thing be to tackle the debt with the highest interest rate? Probably, as that's going to obviously accumulate more, and you want to get that paid down as quickly as possible. So there's no right or wrong way to do it, but just know that it might take a little more time to do the highest interest rate ones first, and that might be discouraging.
15: And then, are there suggestions regarding automatic contributions?
16: Yeah, so I think that's automating your contributions to debt repayment can really help keep you on track. Like I said, $55 a day, if you want to just $55 a day or at the end of the week, put that amount towards debt, that might be a good idea. And there are some other mistakes people often make, like they will use a credit card that they're trying to pay down the balance of. Don't do that. It's kind of hard to stay motivated when the balance keeps changing and going up and down. You also might want to use your points towards paying down your debt. A lot of people hold on to points while having high amounts of debt. If you're really trying to get out of debt, all your effort should be towards that.
14: That's this weekend's Nicole Murray with MarketWatch columnist Aditi Srikant. Coming up next on This Weekend.

0: Ready for the weekend? We're here to get it started. 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
1: Thanks for spending part of your weekend with us. Gordon Deal with Nicole Murray. Coming up this half hour, AI frying our brains. Also, the country club under fire in Rhode Island. An unprecedented demand for taxidermied raccoons. We'll have that story in about 20 minutes. State health departments across the country say thousands of people have been sickened with a gastrointestinal illness called cyclosporiasis, a foodborne infection marked by intense, watery diarrhea.

0: Korea. A deeper dive on it from Dr. Wesley Long, Medical Director of Microbiology at Houston Methodist Hospital. Doctor, what is it?
1: Cyclospora is a parasitic disease. It's a human parasite that infects the gastrointestinal tract. It only infects humans. And it is spread in the feces or in poop. And after it leaves the body, if that then contaminates a water source or food, produce, for instance, that then is not cooked and is then ingested by another individual, they can become infected.
0: Jeez. Typical sources are what?
1: So typical sources are, again, typically associated with raw produce, fruits and vegetables, berries, leafy vegetables, lettuce, herbs, things that can be difficult to wash. And typically the source, again, it's, you know, comes from infected human feces. Typically it's a contaminated water source that winds up contaminating produce in the field, which is then harvested, or contaminating it somewhere along the line during processing.
0: Wow. All right. So have we seen it before?
1: Yes, so we see cyclospora typically these sort of in these outbreak-like forms, usually over the summer months. So sort of May to August is the cyclospora season, and so we do see it every summer. All of that having been said, this is on track to be probably the worst cyclospora outbreak that we've tracked in the United States.
0: Jeez, any reason why for that?
1: At this point, I think it's still unclear. The source is still not known. One of the things about cyclospora is it's, you know, traditional old microscopic stool testing methods were not very good at detecting it. So over the years and more recently, we've developed more high-tech methods of detecting it. These PCR tests, people may remember from COVID, mm-hmm. You know, the PCR tests being very sensitive. We now have PCR tests for diarrhea illnesses that include cyclospora, some of them, and so it's really enhanced our ability to detect these outbreaks. And then, so now we're probably, although it's probably been with us for decades, you know, causing illness, this is sort of, now we're much better able to detect it.
0: Well, we're speaking with Dr. Wesley Long, Medical Director of Microbiology at Houston Methodist Hospital, and we're talking about cyclospora, this parasite causing what really just, I guess, kind of the worst diarrhea imaginable, I guess. Are there other symptoms here?
1: So the primary symptom is this, you know, sort of watery, very vigorous diarrhea, and then, you know, associated with that, bloating and cramping, you know, abdominal discomfort, nausea. It's generally not associated with vomiting. The other sort of characteristic is that the diarrhea can last for several days. Then in some cases, it will improve for a couple of days, and then it will come back. And so there can have this relapse pattern where it comes and goes without treatment. It may come and go for weeks. And luckily, there are treatments available, but that's sort of the other characteristic. Many food poisonings, you sort of get, and it's over in 24, 48 hours.
0: Yeah.
1: Cyclospora can persist.
0: Jeez. All right, so talk about those treatments then. Are they prescription types? Type things?
1: They're prescription antibiotics. Cyclospora is unique in that there are antibiotics that will treat it. They're very common antibiotics that are available from your physician. They do require a prescription, but these are all antibiotics that would be available in generic and are fairly affordable. And
0: best ways to protect yourself here are what, doctor?
1: Really, the best ways to protect yourself are to thoroughly wash any vegetable, any raw produce that you buy. Anything you cook, any fruit or produce that you cook will be fine. But any produce that you buy, you want to wash thoroughly. Cyclospora is resistant to chlorine-based sanitizers, so even if things say they're pre-washed, you probably still want to wash them. Washing is more effective for some things than others.
0: Thanks, doctor. 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Coming up next on This Weekend, the impact of AI on our brains.
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0: Glad you could be with us. It's too early to say if AI is frying our brains, but the research so far does not look good. Amanda Hoover, senior correspondent at Business Insider, says AI could pose a bigger risk to our brains than past innovations. Amanda, how so?
17: Yeah, I think this is something that a lot of people are wondering and talking about and worried about, but there's really only a couple of early studies on this, and they're small. So it's a bit early to know the ways that AI might be reshaping our brains. Is it, you know, hurting our critical thinking skills, hurting our creativity, hurting our ability to persist with a difficult task? And a lot of these early studies are showing maybe that could be happening, and it's something that could raise concerns. But the way I went about this was I tried to look back at technologies that are much more integrated and established in our lives over decades, or even the last, you know, 20 years, thinking about something like Google. And I looked at what we know about the ways that those reshaped our thinking. Google kind of reshaped how we remember things and what we do have to remember or don't have to remember. We know that GPS has reshaped how people's spatial memory works because it's so easy to just plug those directions in. And it's not the same as when you had to really know your way around or be, you know, consulting a map and getting lost. The consequences were much higher. So we know a little bit about that. But one of the things that experts I spoke to did say, as much as we can kind of look back to past technology, AI is so different because of the way that it functions and the way that it's being baked into so many aspects of our lives that we can't quite make the comparison to something like a GPS or a calculator, which are limited in their functionality and only used for, you know, like one thing in our lives.
0: It's funny you said that, because I your GPS reference made me think sometimes when I'm driving, I'm so reliant on GPS, like, you know, the turn is coming up in 50 feet. And I thought, can I just read the damn road sign? It says, like, follow the arrow, take the exit. Like, but AI just seems different. As it was said in your story, it's like less evolution, more big bang. How so?
17: Yeah. I mean, I know it's been a couple of years and people have varying degrees of usage and comfortability with AI and understanding of it. But if you look at the way that it works, you know, this isn't just Google, oh, I forget this actor's name, or I forget the capital of this state or this country, and I can Google it and look it up. When you start conversing with AI in a chat-like interface, that's really changing, you know, your potentially not doing the critical thinking of the task, whereas Google maybe made some of that information easier to find, made us expect things quicker, made us not remember certain things. You still had to have the creative idea to go out and find what you were looking for. Now it's so much easier to just go to a tool like ChatGPT and say, you know, write me an essay for this topic, write me a college admissions essay, yeah. write my email for work, my briefing based on all this data that I need to have for work, create my presentation. We've not had a technology before that can, like, I say this kind of in scare quotes, ideate and think for us, because that's not really what the technology is doing, but it feels that way. It feels like it can replace some of that friction in our lives and the more heavy lifting type of mental functions that we had to do before.
0: Touch on the effect on creativity.
17: Yeah, I spoke to a researcher who examined hundreds of thousands of college admission essays. You know, this is a very critical thing that young people have done for decades, is write this big essay. And what they found was that before they looked at essays submitted, you know, before ChatGPT was very popular and then after. And kind of one of the things they found is like, oh, the language is maybe more creative, you know, more diverse vocabulary after AI, but the ideas are flatter.
0: Thanks, Amanda. Amanda Hoover, senior correspondent at Business Insider. Coming up next on This Weekend, the Country Club under fire in Rhode Island.
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22: Yeah, it is. 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
1: Thanks for being with us. At a prestigious golf course in New England, there's a battle for survival at Quidnesset Country Club in North Kingstown, Rhode Island. As the 14th hole sank into the sea, contractors erected a stone structure to protect it. But advocates for shoreline access are having a cow. Here's Owen Tucker Smith, reporter at the Wall Street Journal. Owen, what's going on?
2: Yeah, so this country club has had a problem for decades, which is that it has this pristine golf course right on the sea. And as erosion has kind of eaten away at the course, the 14th hole has gone at risk. So this country club has tried all sorts of solutions and different kinds of structures to try to make the 14th hole survive. And a few years ago, when no one was watching, they put up this big kind of stone barrier along the shore without seeking a permit from the state. And when the shoreline activists found out, they were quite upset. And it's triggered just an unbelievable amount of backlash, from boycotts to rallies to tents to meetings. It's gone all the way up to the Attorney General's office. So it's been quite the fuss there in Rhode Island.
1: Wow. Yeah, and it's not some little wall, you know, you did with a couple of wheelbarrows with your friends over the weekend, right? I mean, this is considerable.
2: No, yeah, we're talking like 600 feet long and 20 feet tall. It's quite large. And the only reason that people found out about it is that there was a kayaker going along the Narragansett Bay, and this kayaker saw this kind of hulking pile of rocks along the shore, and it triggered a chain of events. So this kayaker told the activists, and it went all the way up to the state, and all of a sudden the state has convened this kind of little group of investigators to go and inspect the structure and figure out what went wrong. And there have been hundreds of pages of reports and legal filings and investigations. So it's taken up quite a lot of airtime.
1: Wow. We're speaking with Owen Tucker Smith, reporter at the Wall Street Journal. The story is called "A Country Club Built a Wall to Protect Its Golf Course and All Hell Broke Loose." This is Quidnesset Country Club in Rhode Island. It's not as easy as just, hey, this is my property. I got to do what I want or what I need to preserve it, right? Because it involves the shoreline.
2: Correct. So shoreline disputes are controversial in many states, but especially in Rhode Island, where baked into their royal charter and their state's constitution is this principle that the shoreline belongs to the public. So fishermen or people just gathering seaweed, or really just someone who wants to go for a swim in Rhode Island, they have this kind of constitutional right to access the shore. So that's created these thorny situations where, as erosion has increased on the shoreline, property owners want to do something about it, maybe erect a wall, except then they're going to get in the way of these people who want access to the shoreline. So there's this whole community of hundreds and hundreds of shoreline rights advocates across the state who are on high alert for how they describe it as kind of the privatization of the shoreline, that property owners are taking matters into their own hands and blocking the shore off. And so when you have, a country club like Quidnesset trying to do something to protect their golf course, inevitably these advocates are going to find out, and it's going to create a dispute of this kind.
1: Thanks, Owen. Owen Tucker Smith, reporter at the Wall Street Journal. Coming up next on This Weekend, the demand suddenly for taxidermied raccoons.
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3: Each year, the Feeding America network of food banks rescues billions of pounds of good food that would have gone to waste. 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
1: Thanks for spending part of your weekend with us. If you're in the market for a taxidermied raccoon, you may have some trouble tracking one down thanks to soccer player Erling Haaland. The Norwegian superstar took the tournament by storm, leading his team to the quarterfinals and becoming one of the World Cup's biggest names, not just because of what he did on the field, but also because of the way he fully embraced American culture, part of which involved certain souvenirs. Haaland was seen hopping off the team plane back in Norway with a stuffed raccoon holding an empty bottle of booze. Matt Riegel, writing for Outkick, says that raccoon getting Haaland's stamp of approval meant that suddenly there was a surge in demand. According to Front Office Sports, Dallas's Wild Bill's Western store is fresh out of stuffed raccoon and has even been shipping internationally for the first time. Matt says there's a good lesson here. You never know where your biggest success could come from. That'll do it for this hour. For Nicole Murray, I'm Gordon Deal. 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
0: Iran crisis deepens. I'm Roxanne Evans, Fox News. CENTCOM confirming the U.S. carried out attacks on Iran for the seventh straight day. Fox's Chanley Painter has the story.
2: The Trump administration denying Iran's claims that the U.S. is striking civilian infrastructure inside Iran. A White House spokesperson telling Fox that, quote, the United States military has carried out strikes exclusively on military targets, including military logistics infrastructure. One of the U.S. targets, an observation tower in the port of Chabahar that CENTCOM says was being used by the Revolutionary Guard to coordinate attacks on commercial shipping through the Strait of Hormuz. Meantime, Reuters reports that Iran has ordered the Houthis in Yemen to close the Bab al-Mandab Strait, another critical oil route, if the U.S. hits Iran's power infrastructure.
0: CENTCOM said more than 50,000 U.S. service members continue to operate across the Middle East. Maine's nominating convention almost a week away. Democrats still looking for their Senate nominee. This after Graham Plattner withdrew from the race. Fox's Brian Yenis.
7: The race to replace Graham Plattner as Maine's Democratic Senate nominee is off to a precarious start. Eight of the 12 candidates vying to replace Plattner debated for the first time Thursday night. Four Democrats, who won at least 20% of the vote in June's primary, debated first, followed by four longer-shot candidates. After, the New York Times declared, quote, Maine Democrats don't exactly have a deep bench, noting halting answers, convoluted responses, and stilted deliveries. Plattner's popularity looms large over the race. He won the June Democratic primary in a landslide, but was forced to quit after being accused of rape, which he denies.
0: Maine has until July 27th to fill Plattner's spot. 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
22: A couple mil in cuts. I'm Sean Dion from the WBAP 24-Hour News Center. Good morning. Highland Village is working to cut into a $2.1 million budget deficit.
24: The city of Highland Village is facing a projected budget deficit of over $2.1 million, which is prompting discussions on how to address the shortfall. The deficit is attributed to a changing financial landscape and state-imposed limits on revenue growth. The city has identified cost-saving measures across various areas to reduce the deficit by over $1.4 million. The city council will have the opportunity to approve or deny these measures as part of the budget process. Further discussions are scheduled through August and September. Sean Allen, WBAP News.
22: A new federal crackdown on driverless cars follows an incident in Dallas.
25: The National Highway Traffic Safety Administration sent a warning to autonomous developers, citing a dangerous pattern of driverless cars blocking emergency operations. Recently released Dallas body camera footage shows an empty Waymo robo-taxi freezing up and blocking fire trucks responding to a deadly apartment explosion in Oak Cliff. A Dallas County deputy was forced to get inside the car and drive it away. Regulators say if developers can't improve their software and cannot navigate emergency scenarios by the end of the month, they will face sweeping federal enforcement. Cameron Fairchild, WBAP News.
22: When the sun comes up at 6:32, sunshine and clouds mix together today with a high of 98. Sunset will be at 8:36, mostly clear right now at 80 in Dallas, partly cloudy, and 79 in Fort Worth. 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
18: 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Multiple water rescues, collapsed buildings, flooded cars, tornadoes ripping into communities.
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18: 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If it's not stormy, it's hazy, hot, and humid.
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32: Saturday, July 18th, 2026. I'm Jared Halpern. President Trump takes his claims of election interference to prime time as part of his pitch for tighter voting laws.
33: It's unclear how this would affect military voting, people who have changed their names. Some people think this is a plot to wipe, you know, tens of thousands, if not millions of people off the voter rolls.
34: I'm Chris Foster. Supreme Court justices make a rare appearance on the Hill, shedding light on the growing threats they face.
35: We've covered a number of cases over the last few years of federal judges and their families that have been ambushed, that have been threatened, that have been killed.
34: This is the Fox News Rundown from Washington.
32: Millions of Americans' voter files were stolen by China, and more than a quarter million non-citizens are registered to vote. Those were two big claims made by President Trump Thursday night.
36: Names, addresses, phone numbers, political party preferences, and other sensitive data that would be needed to register to vote and engage in other nefarious activities.
32: Friday, Homeland Security Secretary Mark Wayne Mullen told reporters federal investigators are now trying to get state voting records to determine if any ineligible voters, like a non-citizen, successfully cast a ballot.
37: We are going through these files one by one, and one, identifying the individual, two, did they vote, and three, where did they vote at?
32: Mullen is threatening federal funding and even potential civil and criminal penalties for state officials who don't cooperate with federal election investigations. President Trump is also pointing to the newly declassified documents as further evidence the Save America Act is needed urgently. That legislation would require proof of citizenship to register to vote, require voter ID at polling places, and put restrictions on mail-in balloting. For months, it's been stalled. But did the president's primetime speech change the Save America Act's prospects?
0: Probably not, because you have a certain number of people in the House who like it already. It's passed the House. In fact, they just tacked it on. It was kind of like Velcroing it on to another piece of legislation that dealt with funding for the State Department and national security programs. That happened just the other day. The problem is in the Senate.
32: Chad Pergram is Fox News chief congressional correspondent.
0: It needs 60 votes. They have had two test votes related to this over the past several months, and they've never got anywhere with this. They spent a week and a half debating this bill back in the spring as well, and never got anywhere. You know, he has to put pressure, the president does, on some of these senators to change things and or get the public to really amp this up. Now, some people think that there's something nefarious going on here, that the president is setting the stage for if they don't pass the bill to say, oh, I pushed them to pass the bill and the Democrats won the House and the Democrats won the Senate and maybe these are illegitimate election results. I don't know. I mean, that's what the Democrats are certainly saying, because they think that on the merits, they're in pretty good shape, certainly to flip the House and have a very good chance of actually capturing the Senate. Tom Tillis is a Republican senator from North Carolina, and he gave a Senate speech a couple of days ago just railing against the Save America Act, saying that there are 72 senators in the Senate that represent states that already require voter ID. And it has been found when you talk to folks about voter ID, they're like, yeah, okay, you have to have a driver's license. People, you know, kind of dumb this down, say, oh, you have to show your driver's license when you buy beer. You know, these little quotidian things that we, you know, do every day. But this bill actually requires proof of citizenship. And dare I say that a lot of Americans probably have no idea how they would prove that they are a citizenship. You know, it's not that high a percentage of the population that has a passport. It's unclear how this would affect military voting, people who have changed their names. Some people think this is a plot to wipe, you know, tens of thousands, if not millions of people off the voter rolls because you can't prove who they are. Which, again, to be fair, OK, let's be, you know, smart about this. Only people who are actually eligible to vote ought to be voting. But there's some other perceptions about this bill and the idea that the Senate just isn't going to move. And Tom Tillis said, you know, there's no way to implement this. Every state under the Constitution has the right to conduct its elections as they want. You know,
32: well, and certainly not to implement it by the midterms, because
0: right, exactly.
32: Those processes
0: there's
32: are
0: no way.
32: There's already registration deadlines that have come and gone.
0: Printing ballots in August. Yeah, for November. Yeah.
32: The other complaint I've heard from Republicans is on these limits to mail-in balloting, because there are a number of states, particularly rural states, that rely heavily on mail-in ballots. I've heard Lisa Murkowski kind of talk about like ballots having to be flown from like these remote parts of the state. Obviously, it's something that they do heavily in Colorado and other states as well. Uh-huh. How big a sticking point has that been in this Republican opposition in the Senate to the Save America Act?
0: Big. You're never going to get Lisa Murkowski's vote on that, because she went to the floor back in the spring and, much like Tom Tillis, really laid this out, why this was particularly onerous for her state. The idea that you had people who would have to fly from here to Fairbanks and then go back and then have to go back to Fair. I mean, that's just not, it's not like driving across town. And then you have Oregon, which has done practically every election almost exclusively by mail for about 30 some years now. Ron Wyden had serious questions about that in a couple of different hearings this week. He's the Democratic senator from Oregon. And under the Constitution, he said, well, why shouldn't we have a national standard for this? It says in the Constitution, the administration of elections are a question of time, place, and manner. And therefore, the states, it says the states execute it on the manner.
32: And there's no national standard on when early voting happens, when early voting ends. That's up to the states. I have said a lot of times we don't have a national election in this country. We have 50 elections. So from a policy perspective, there certainly is some Republican objection. It seems to me the other big issue for the Save America Act is this question of the filibuster, because, again, House Republicans, who have had no problem passing the Save America Act, have tacked it on to a budget bill which would not need a filibuster-proof majority in the Senate, right?
0: Right, exactly. And so if they put it into budget reconciliation, you're right, simple majority. Why can't they just do that and say, okay, call it a day? Big problem, because this deals with policy. If you're going to use this special budget-related process, it has to be about numbers. It has to not add to the deficit. It has to be fiscal in nature. And so it gets thrown out of the bill if it doesn't meet those parameters. And that's why you've had President Trump on a couple of occasions call for the firing of the Senate parliamentarian, Elizabeth McDonough, because he doesn't like how she rules. Again, you know, this is where people would say, oh, we don't like how the umpires, you know, calling balls and strikes today. Guess what? We'll just get somebody who calls them our way. Think about that for a minute. I mean, if the Democrats get control of the Senate, are the Republicans going to like that if they were to follow that precedent? Okay, that's why I think people are resistant to do that. There is a bit of a creative method that they're trying to work on to say, okay, let's make this about numbers then. Let's make this about sending grants to the states to affect elections, to carry out and administer elections and make them secure and put that in there. And if we make it about election money, and I have to say, Jared, any time that you deal with budget reconciliation, it all comes down to how creative you can be writing the bill. If you were a pitcher and you just threw them right down the heart of the plate, those are without question strikes. But the best hitters in Major League Baseball are going to send that thing about 420 feet if you do that. So you nibble around the edges, and you see now the fact that they have ABS in Major League Baseball.
1: I was just about to say, pitches. Somebody can tap their head, right, and just get a review?
0: Yeah, exactly. And you see these pitches that come in, and they barely nip the zone, and they call those strikes on the review. But and that's what the pitchers do. And so my point is that if you are the a creative legislative counsel in the Senate, you wanted to write this, you would write it in a way that it just nips the edge there of the strike zone so they can't rule it out of budget reconciliation. And you need six. This is the problem with budget reconciliation. I talk about it needs 51 votes just to pass something. Well, you need 60 votes to waive the Budget Act. So if you were to put something in a bill, let's say a garden variety bill, and you got past 60, and then somebody said, oh, we can't have that in this bill. It's not germane. We have to rule that out. Maybe they would rule that out, and you could appeal the ruling of the chair. And I know this is a little bit technical, but it's very important. An appeal of the ruling of the chair on a garden variety bill just needs 51. Under reconciliation, this is kind of the converse here. You need 60 votes to waive the Budget Act to ignore the advice of saying, oh, no, this doesn't comport with budget reconciliation. So, yes, you need 51
1: so
0: for everything else. You need 60.
1: Still a math issue.
0: It is about, and guess what? It's about the math. So yes.
1: Let me ask one more question about budget reconciliation. Who is going to lead that effort in the Senate?
0: Well,
1: because
0: that's what we're trying
1: Lindsey
0: to find
1: Graham
0: out.
1: Was the budget committee chairman. Mm-hmm.
0: That's right. Well, Ron Johnson is somebody who is from Wisconsin. He might be the person. He would be kind of next in line down the way there. Chuck Grassley is the chair of the Judiciary Committee, so that's not going to happen. But I'm not so sure you even need to ask that question there, Jared, and here's why. Mike Johnson, the Speaker of the House, was able to get a budget resolution framework. This is not the bill. This is the framework out of committee. Pretty early first step here. Interesting.
1: Very early
0: notable.
1: Step.
0: When they tried to do the One Big Beautiful Bill, they stumbled on the House floor to pass the framework. And in fact, they had trouble syncing up with the Senate. The House and Senate have to pass the same framework. So guess what? They passed that framework in the House. We'll see if they can do that in the coming week. That's going to be a problem. Mike Johnson is determined. John Thune said, I haven't heard that. And so even if they pass that framework in the House, it's very unclear that they could or even would bother in the Senate. I think that's the key thing there when you talk to John Thune, the Senate Majority Leader. I mean, he has had to do what we call these votaramas on multiple occasions this Congress. They are long. They are tiresome. They are problematic legislatively and politically for members. They sometimes might take an entire calendar day. It's doubtful that they're probably going to do that at this stage. And that's just on the framework, because then if you get the bill, then you do it again. And that all presumes that you can get the House and Senate to pass the same framework.
1: The other part of what the president laid out on Thursday were these directives to both the Director of National Intelligence and the Justice Department to further investigate some of the claims that were made by the president. Both the president's nominees for Director of National Intelligence and Attorney General were on the Hill for their Senate hearings this week. Did the president's remarks or those hearings do anything to raise or lower the likelihoods of either of them getting confirmed in the Senate?
0: Well, I think that they have a lot of reservations about Todd Blanche, the Democrats do. Mm. They don't think that he has been as upfront about killing off this anti-weaponization fund that's been floating around, so that's an issue. You had Tom Tillis. He is somebody who had some reservations about Blanche and might have actually gotten somewhere, and we'll see in the committee vote if he's for Todd Blanche. He said, I need you to meet with the Epstein victims. He did. Tried to meet on Capitol Hill, then met with them at DOJ. Okay, so there was a meeting there. The one wild card I would watch on the committee is John Cornyn, the Republican from Texas, who feels like he was thrown under the bus by President Trump.
1: He's a free agent, man.
0: And all it takes on the committee is one Republican defection to have a tie vote. By rule, a tie vote loses. Now, there are other very technical ways to get a nominee to the floor. You don't have to do it this way. You can actually say, okay, let's report somebody out without a favorable rating, so to speak, from committee. You also have this issue with Jay Clayton, who was before the Senate Intelligence Committee this past week. he's the nominee to be the director of national intelligence. His hearing came about a week, actually about a month after he was supposed to be up here. And if you can follow all the logic on this, I will walk you through it. He was supposed to come and testify a month ago. The president pulled his confirmation hearing the night before, saying, I need you to pass, guess what, the Save America Act first. And I need, in essence, I need his, you know, he's been the head of the U.S. Attorney's Office for the Southern District of New York. I need James McDonald, to be confirmed first for that position. And Democrats were simultaneously, they were willing to approve a renewal of FISA. Now, that's the nation's top spy program. And they had worked out this very fragile agreement to do this. And guess what? As soon as they put in Bill Pulte, who has no national security background or intelligence experience as the acting DNI after Tulsi Gabbard left, so they thought they had this plan, okay, we'll confirm Clayton quickly, get Pulte out, and that will unlock these votes on FISA. Well, by delaying the confirmation hearing of Jay Clayton, FISA has had no authorization for more than a month now. That's a problem. Number two, Jay Clayton, as Mark Warner, the top Democrat on the Intelligence Committee from Virginia, said, I've never seen a president try to pull his own nominee for a national security position the night before the hearing. He said, I don't understand that. So what they will do, in short, with Jay Clayton, is we will probably have a procedural vote at the end of the coming week. They will confirm him, probably with Republican votes, because I think that Democrats thought that he was very elusive in the hearing. A lot of questions about election integrity, a lot of questions about who won in 2020 and back and forth, you know, really dicey stuff. In fact, you had Chuck Schumer, the Democratic leader, saying he thought the performance by Jay Clayton was abysmal. But they will probably confirm him week after next. And then will that unlock these votes on FISA? Well, maybe, maybe not. I think that might, be contingent on what they think about the president's election conspiracy theories here that he's been touting. I think that Democrats might have some reservations about FISA because guess what? They don't think that the administration is operating in an above board fashion on intelligence.
1: Back in the House, there was a vote on ending aid to Israel, USA to Israel. Mm-hmm. Half. Maybe just more than half of the Democratic caucus voted in support of ending aid to Israel. It split Democratic leadership. How is Hakeem Jeffries handling this issue and handling what appears to be a growing rift ahead of the midterm elections?
0: Well, you're right. This is a cleaving of the Democratic caucus, and it kind of shows where the Democrats are now on this issue because it's definitely evolving. They think that Israel has evolved. They don't like the leadership of Benjamin Netanyahu, and they think that some of his human rights abuses are a problem. And it was reflected in even a special election earlier this year. You had AIPAC, which is the lobbying arm for Israel, put a lot of money into a special election in New Jersey for a former congressman who lost, Tom Malinowski. And he was up against a progressive, Analilia Mejia. Well, guess who won? Mejia. She criticized his support for Israel. This was a big blowback to the pro-Israel lobby in Washington. I think that demonstrated kind of where the politics were moving. And guess who voted to cut off the aid to Israel? Analilia Mejia. Now, she was not the only one. You have this playing out in the Michigan Senate race. Gary Peters is the Democratic senator from Michigan. He's retiring. So Haley Stevens, who is a Democratic congresswoman from Michigan, she's kind of a mainstream bread and butter member. And she voted, for the aid to Israel. Abdel El Sayed is a progressive who's running against her in the primary. And he says that she's too tightly tied to AIPAC. So this is a problem for the Democratic caucus. But you have people like Jim Himes, who's the top Democrat on the Intelligence Committee from Connecticut, who said, this is a reflection of our problems with how the Israeli leadership is handling the fight since October 7th several years ago, and also to some degree also dealing with the war in Iran, kind of goading the administration to go to war and start bombing Iran. So I think that all those issues are kind of interconnected, and it's an issue in upcoming primaries still. It's going to be an issue in the fall. I mean, I pressed Chuck Schumer, the Democratic leader, the other day. I said, what if you have pro-Israel Democrats nominated? Do the progressives, which is where the energy is in the Democratic Party now, do they set this one out this fall? And does that cost you the Senate? Or does it work the other way? Let's say you've nominated people who are too anti-Israel, and then the mainstream centrists in the party, they stay at home. And here's the big one. Let's say they hold Michigan. Let's say Abdel El Sayed or Haley Stevens wins the nomination and beats Mike Rogers. And let's say they flip North Carolina and they flip Maine and they flip Ohio and they flip Alaska or Texas or even Iowa. Let's see what they do. Let's say they flip four of those states. John Fetterman, the Democratic senator from Pennsylvania, and we talked to him late this week, said that if the party gives up on Israel, he will no longer be a Democrat.
1: But it seems to, I mean, they're not there. I mean, this really does seem to be almost a 50-50 issue, right, Chad?
0: It was very much that way in the caucus, yeah. But it's also demonstrating that the Republicans, there was one Republican defection, and it was the guy who sponsored the amendment, Thomas Massie.
1: Right.
0: You know, all other Republicans. So it's almost become a Republican-Democratic issue, and the Democrats are completely split, and the Democratic leadership is split. Catherine Clark, the Democratic whip, she voted to cut off the aid to Israel. She represents a very left-leaning district, Cambridge, and those areas around Boston. Hakeem Jeffries, he represents Brooklyn, but guess what? There are Hasidic Jews in his district, other people who have close ties to Israel, you know, certainly in just a few blocks away from where he lives in Brooklyn. He voted to sustain the aid to Israel. And maybe, and sometimes, and I've seen this happen, you know, I used to see this happen sometimes with the Republican leadership or Nancy Pelosi and Steny Hoyer, where sometimes the leadership would split. Because what that does is it gives air cover to both wings of their caucus. I mean, I think that in the case of Jeffries and Catherine Clark, they voted on this one the way they really felt their districts were. Okay. Right. But sometimes they would vote this way in order to give air cover and kind of give a wink and a nod that you can say then, oh, I voted, but I voted with Catherine Clark. I voted with the whip. That was a fine. I voted with Hakeem Jeffries. I always vote with the leader, you know, that type of thing.
1: Well, we've talked a lot about the challenges ahead for Hakeem Jeffries if he becomes speaker next year. Just add this to the list, right, Chad? We'll continue these conversations, no doubt, over the next weeks ahead. Appreciate the time, as always. Get some rest this weekend.
0: Thank you.
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22: Everyone poops. It's not just the name of a classic potty training book. It's a universal truth. Even though everyone does it, almost no one wants to talk about it. Dr. Tricia Pasricha wants to change that. She's the author of a new book. It's called You've Been Pooping All Wrong. And she says there are three critical P's of pooping. The first is propulsion. Both the voluntary push you exert and the involuntary contractions that happen naturally within your body. Top line, when you feel the need to go, don't hold it. The second P is pliability, which refers to stool softness. 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And the last P is for pelvic floor. If you can get your knees up above your waist while you're on the toilet, like on a stool or a garbage can or a stack of books even, that can make all the difference. I'm Dr. Sanjay Gupta, helping you live a better life.
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4: Here's a look inside the Beltway. I'm Jeff Manosso. President Trump reversing an order, limiting some traffic stops by ICE agents. ICE cannot give up one of its most important and effective crime-fighting tools. That from President Trump on social media, overturning a decision by Homeland Security Secretary Mark Wayne Mullen to limit traffic stops following a series of deadly encounters. The president says a temporary moratorium on traffic stops by immigration enforcement agents is playing into the hands of criminals. The suspension of most traffic stops came after two deadly shootings in Maine and Texas. The reflecting pool in D.C. is again drained following accusations of vandalism. President Trump says it's to allow for repairs needed to fix what he calls scars and damage done by vandals. The reflecting pool was closed earlier this summer to undergo a more than $16 million renovation. Shortly thereafter, an algae bloom needed to be removed and blue sealant showed signs of peeling. The president blames both on acts of vandalism. A former Olympic canoe racer is charged with a felony charge of destruction of government property, accused of ripping a portion of the sealant. David Hearn pled not guilty and says he reached into the pool to touch material already floating. For the Fox News Rundown, I'm Jeff Manosso.
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7: I'm Gianna Gelosi with your Fox True Crime Minute. New details emerge in a 24-year-old murder case that has gone cold until this year. Back in 2002, Frank Weiss from Plano, Texas, was found dead near Lake Louisville. Last month, 55-year-old Lisa Honrund was arrested for his murder. She was his wife at the time of his death. Court documents say Weiss was shot with a .38-caliber firearm and his body was found wrapped in plastic bags, tied up with rope and weighted down with sandbags duct taped to his legs. They went on to say that Weiss and Honrund went to dinner 2 days before his body was found, and it was the last time he was seen alive. Detectives learned that Weiss had asked for an annulment and Honrund signed it. In the days after his disappearance, detectives say Honrund told Weiss's daughter he had gone to Cancun but didn't want to be bothered. Investigators say the case was finally cracked thanks to new information from a key witness, alongside advances in technology and investigative techniques. There's more on this story at foxnews.com or subscribe to the Fox True Crime Podcast. I'm Gianna Gelosi with your Fox True Crime Minute.
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13: It's sad to see the community that I grew up in go up in flames like this. It really is.
14: I just want to say, you know, can we all get along? Can we get along?
15: Doesn't help matters when primetime TV has Murphy Brown, a character who supposedly epitomizes today's intelligent, highly paid professional woman, mocking the importance of fathers by bearing a child alone.
16: It has been an honor and a privilege to come into your homes all these years and enter. I bid you a very heartfelt good night.
17: Dade County, as we know it, especially from the Kendall area south, is never going to be the same. It is fundamentally destroyed.
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19: This is House Call for Health. May is Mental Health Awareness Month, first observed in 1949. And for more than 20 years now, the Substance Abuse and Mental Health Services Administration, or SAMHSA, has joined the effort, trying to raise awareness.

0: That will do it for this edition of the Fox News Rundown from Washington. Tomorrow, Indiana Senator Todd Young on what he says the growing risk China is posing on our Navy and our ports, and what he says we must do to ensure that our fleets are protected and American-made. I'm Chris Foster. 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
2: 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It appears by its own numbers, the U.S. government seems insolvent. 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
12: A week of strikes. I'm Deborah Valentine, Fox News. The U.S. conducting another successful night of strikes on Iran. Now the seventh night in a row. Fox's Kevin Cork has the latest.
13: U.S. forces are pounding the Iranians, cutting off the Iranian port of Bandar Abbas in the process, striking road and rail bridges also. And this is all in an effort to foil Tehran's loose and weakening grip on the Strait of Hormuz. The airstrikes also toppling a large white surveillance tower in Iran's southernmost city of Chabahar. It's on a key trade route for landlocked neighboring Afghanistan. Now, CENTCOM says that structure was part of the IRGC's maritime surveillance network used to track and target commercial vessels transiting the Strait of Hormuz.
12: The U.S. has taken out six bridges and Iranian media reporting over half dozen casualties. Iran's IRGC says countries hosting U.S. forces should expect corresponding responses if their territory is used for attacks on Iran, according to Tehran's Tasnim News Agency. Americans in several states are affected by poor air quality out of Canada stemming from out-of-control wildfires. Fox's Christina Coleman says President Trump is upset over the situation.
14: Writing on Truth Social, quote, Canada has refused to engage in basic forest management and debris removal, knowing that such refusal will lead to exactly this result. This is willful negligence and becoming a yearly occurrence, costing the United States billions of dollars, which the cost of this pollution dealing with this must be added to the tariffs Canada is currently paying. The president also said he planned to call Canada's prime minister to see what is being done about this big problem.
12: The smoke can pose health risks, particularly for people with underlying heart or lung conditions. 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
15: A child killer wants another chance. I'm Sean Dion from the 24-hour Breaking News Center. Good morning. Attorneys for convicted child killer Tanner Horner demand a new trial.
16: The defense for the former FedEx driver sentenced to death in May for the kidnapping and murder of 7-year-old Athena Strand filed the motion in Tarrant County. Lawyers argue media coverage surrounding the case prevented Horner from receiving a fair trial. Horner pleaded guilty to the capital murder charges before a jury deliberated less than 3 hours to levy the death penalty. Cameron Fairchild, WBAP News.
15: Flooding still a major concern in the Texas Hill Country. At least 2 people have died in the floods.
17: Governor Abbott says record-breaking river levels expected in areas around Uvalde and Kerr County.
18: The Nueces River near Uvalde is 2 times the flow of Niagara Falls.
17: The mayor of Kerrville says that warning alerts issued across the community have saved lives as flooding continues.
18: We want to do everything we possibly can to protect all lives.
17: Warning systems were highly criticized in the flooding that left more than 2 dozen campers and counselors dead at Camp Mystic in the same region last year.
19: Clayton Neville, WBAP News.
15: A Fort Worth man is charged with capital murder in the deaths of his wife and mother-in-law. Azle police say 64-year-old Joseph Gordon was arrested by Texas Rangers. Investigators used Flock license plate cameras to track Gordon down after the victims were found shot to death in an Azle home. It is just after 5 a.m. Sunshine and clouds mixed today with a high of 98. Sunrise will be at 6:32. Right now, partly cloudy and 79 in Dallas. Mostly cloudy and 79 in Fort Worth. 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
1: 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Thank you. We're just days away from the Dallas Safari Club Summer Expo at the Gaylord Texan Resort in Grapevine, Texas. I'm so looking forward to that. And we just wrapped up the Texas Wildlife Association 41st annual get-together down in San Antonio. Larry Wysoon, one of the founding fathers of that organization, going to talk to him about how things went and a $25,000 cowboy hat coming up later in the show. Brian Lynn is back from the Sportsmen's Alliance. Brian, up in the great state of Washington, he has eagle eyes on our hunting heritage, our rights to hunt, fish, and shoot, and the Sportsmen's Alliance fights to keep those rights healthy and ongoing every single day. We'll see what's been happening lately. Who's been attacking us lately when we talk to Brian? Dr. Kennedy Legal is going to rejoin us on the show today. My friend, Dr. Legal, Ken, is a Florida boy. He knows all about lobster and saltwater fish, deep sea bay fishing, tides, and jellyfish. What do you do? This is that time of year when we're all out playing in the water. What do you do when that jellyfish zaps you? Dr. Legal's going to help us figure that out. Pour yourself a hot cup of coffee and make yourself at home. I'm sure glad you're in camp with us today at Kander Outdoors. Two people drowned in the state of Texas over the 4th of July weekend, but between July 3rd and 5th, 417 game wardens contacted nearly 11,000 vessels, issued nearly 1,500 citations, and filed 62 boating while intoxicated charges and 4 driving while intoxicated charges. Wardens didn't receive any reports of boating-related fatalities, but 2 people did drown, 2 open water drownings, one at Lake Hawkins in Wood County and one at Lake Palo Pinto, Palo Pinto County. Every year, Bassmaster Magazine ranks the top 100 bass lakes in the state of Texas. They've done it again. The nation's premier destinations for largemouth, smallmouth, spotted bass from coast to coast. And here they are. Number 10, Caney Creek Reservoir down in Louisiana, a small lake with big bass trophy potential. Withlacoochee River, Lake Rousseau, Florida. Number 9, consistent producer of heavyweight largemouth. O.H. Ivy in the state of Texas comes in at number 8 this year, continuing its remarkable run of giant trophy bass. My favorite chain of lakes down in Florida, Taupo, Kissimmee, a long time premier destination for giant bass at number 7. Lake Fork, Texas, a perennial producer of double-digit largemouth, number 6. Lake St. Clair, Michigan, one of the world's finest smallmouth fisheries. Santee Cooper, South Carolina, at number 4, a legendary trophy largemouth factory. Everybody knows the St. Lawrence River in New York at number 3 is world famous for giant smallmouth bass. And the hottest emerging big bass fishery in America at number 2, J.B. Thomas. Hardcore bass fishermen know it's no secret J.B. is the place to be. And at number 1 this year, topping the list, they've been there before, California's Clear Lake, the nation's premier trophy largemouth destination. Caroline Langdale, she lives down in Georgia, but she went fishing in Idaho, took her fly rod up there. And when the big brown took the fly, she knew it was a whopper, a lunker. Took 10 minutes to bring the big fish to hand. And it's the new Idaho catch and release record brown trout. Go take a look at this fish. And Caroline, she's smiling like she's pretty happy about it in that beautiful Idaho scenery. And she's on the bragging board at KinderOutdoors.com. We were just talking about those big bass down in Florida. Caitlin Miranda knows all about it. She's smiling on that Kinder Outdoors bragging board with that 8-pound, 4-ounce trophy Florida bass in her hand, Lake Okeechobee. If you catch a big one today, we want to see it. 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
1: Let's travel to Washington State to talk to Brian Lynn. Brian is with the Sportsmen's, M-E-N-S, Sportsmen's Alliance. Doing good work for we, the people, each and every day of the year. And I want to talk to him about that good work now, as we do from time to time. Brian, welcome back. It's been a day or two.
6: Thank you, Billy. It's great to be here.
1: You are way up there in the great Northwest, where the weather is always pleasant. It's always 65 degrees. The fish are always biting, and the deer are always huge. Is life good today? Is it a good day?
6: It's good. It's a good day, you know. So the weather is nice and getting nicer by the day, by the hour. So I'm excited to get out there and get going.
1: Fall is coming. The elk will be bugling before long.
6: Oh, yeah. I'm looking forward to that. I'm already getting psyched up for that. So, yeah, deer and elk and, maybe a little bird hunting in, too.
1: There you go. Absolutely. Hey, do you keep bird dogs? Do you have bird dogs?
6: I have a black lab that I use.
1: Okay.
6: So, yeah.
1: Yep. Very nice. If it's outside, you're doing it pretty much. Every time I talk to you, you're up to something outside.
6: Pretty much.
1: When you're inside, you're on the phone, on the computer, jumping up and down, wanting people to straighten up. Tell us who the Sportsmen's Alliance is.
6: Well, the Sportsmen's Alliance is an advocacy organization that's been around for almost 50 years now, and basically, if you hunt or fish, you should belong to the Sportsmen's Alliance. We fight at every level of government. We fight the government. We fight the animal rights organizations that have hundreds of millions of dollars that they use to try to stop hunting and fishing. And we're taking them on in court, taking on the government in court to protect your right to do what you want to do and hunt and fish.
1: When we see people on television tugging at our emotions, showing us a malnourished dog and wanting us to send them money, a lot of times all that money is just not going to feed that malnourished dog, is it?
6: No. They spend a lot of money, one, on just fundraising, two, on their corporate salaries. They have bank accounts in the Caymans. And, well, I mean, it's been proven time and time again. Humane Society of the United States, which is now Humane World for Animals, they rebranded because they got such a bad name, that less than 1% of their $100, $200 million a year budget goes to actually help animals. The rest goes to overhead and programs.
7: Programs.
6: And lobbying and legislatures.
7: Yeah, that want to put us out of business as far as hunters and sport shooters and fishermen. They don't like the fact that we do that.
6: No, they do not. It's just a point of contention that they don't want us to do any of it, and they will do anything to stop us. Mm-hmm. And we're not going to let that happen.
7: Tell us what the Sportsman's Alliance, now whether you're a member or not, Sportsman's Alliance goes to bat for us every day. What have you guys been up to lately? What's the hot button?
6: Well, one of the big things has been the Farm Bill, right? Like this happens every 5 years, huge bill that talks, you know, it covers everything from food stamps and kids' lunches to CRP and other programs that benefit a lot of our conservation partners like REMF and Ducks Unlimited and everybody like that, Pheasants Forever. But this year, at the 11th hour of the Agriculture Committee, the Humane Society of the United States, well, Animal Wellness Action, run by Wayne Pacelli, who used to run the Humane Society of the United States, he had a representative Carbajal from California sneak in an 11th hour amendment that was supposed to be about greyhound racing, which only one state does it, to ban that. But what it actually did was banned any use of live animals in training dogs, as well as any sight hounds, so your greyhounds hunting coyotes or whatever. We got that struck from the House bill, and we have worked with the Senate to keep that language out of the Senate version. Now we're just keeping an eye on it, keeping the pressure on to make sure that it doesn't become a federal crime to train your bird dog.
7: Yeah, all you bird dog guys, pay attention, because this was closer than you think to hitting you right out there in your kennel. And Sportsman's Alliance goes to bat for us. That's looking better overall. Any other issues with Farm Bill?
6: No, that's looking good. So we're happy. So, we worked with everybody on that one. I mean, it's your bird dog guys for birds. It's your chase seasons for your bear hunters with hounds and your coons and everything like that. Anything that would train a dog with a live animal would become a federal crime. And so that's so far it's looking good. We just need to keep the pressure on. We have an alert up and on our site that you can click, and it will take you so you can submit a comment to your senator to make sure you keep it out, as well as fix the CDC ban on importing dogs from other countries, low-risk countries. That's another fix we're working on, because they changed that a couple of years ago, and we sued the government over it, and it was that you couldn't import a puppy under 6 months of age from anywhere. And that really impacts a lot of people, you know, who work with European breeders, emerging breeds, your foxhounds, some of your labs and stuff coming over. And so we are working on maybe trying to get a fix in the Farm Bill to fix that.
7: Wonderful.
6: So there's a link there. Just sign up. It's already filled out for you. One click and send it off.
7: It couldn't be any easier to become a member of the Sportsman's Alliance, right?
6: Oh, no, it's do anything. I mean, memberships start at $35 and go up from there. You get a subscription to the magazine. If it's your first time, you get a $35 or $30 basically free subscription to a Hunt Stand. It's a property app and weather app all tied in one. And as you go up in tiers in membership, you know, I think at the top level tier, you get a whole food processing kit with a grinder and slicer and everything else.
7: Wow.
6: So, yeah. Yeah. Lots of ways to support us.
7: Very good. All right. Give me the combination to the gate at your best hunting spot. Is that available on the website somewhere? Can I get that?
6: Definitely not.
7: No. Hey, Brian, always great catching up with you. Enjoy that balmy 78 degrees or whatever you guys have up there today, okay?
6: Thank you too, Billy. Stay cool.
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1: 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Shrimping season opened in both Gulf and federal waters, state and federal waters, this past Wednesday evening. 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Shrimp time, shrimp season, I love it.
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1: 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That's my buddy Larry Wysoon. You bet he will be there all 4 days. He and I both life members of the Dallas Safari Club. He is also one of the founding fathers of the Texas Wildlife Association. In San Antonio last weekend, they enjoyed their 41st annual get-together. I want to talk to him about that when we come back from the coffee pot, as well as a $25,000 cowboy hat. It happened.
9: I'm Larry Wysoon, Mr. Whitetail. All right, who's the funny guy that locked that chicken in my room? Y'all owe me a new hat.
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17: According to Reuters, the Iranians ordered the Houthis in Yemen to close the Bab el-Mandab Strait, a critical oil route, if the U.S. hits Iran's power infrastructure.
16: Fox's Aisha Hosni at the White House. Iran accusing the U.S. of hitting civilian targets.

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1: 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Always good to have you here with me. 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Always
2: a
1: pleasure.
2: Top of the morning to you, Mr. Billy Kender. What a pleasure to always visit with you. I can't believe it. It is summertime in July, and hunting seasons aren't too far away, thankfully.
1: No, but right now it's air conditioner season, Larry, and we know how to do that, too, because coming up in 1 week, we're going to be together at the Gaylord Texan in Grapevine for the Dallas Safari Club Summer Expo. 1 week ago, you were in the air-conditioned confines of the Texas Wildlife Association.
2: Gary Mach and Murphy Ray, and through much stuff that I was doing, we formed Texas Wildlife Association in 1985. And where we came from, we kind of amassed 50 different rancher conservationists. And now, my gosh, I think we're up to 12, 13, 14, 15,000 members, whatever it is. And it's 41 years since we started. And Billy, the things that organization has done is just amazing when you get right down to it.
1: Well, yeah, let's go back 41 years ago. You're on the Mount Rushmore of this thing, one of the founding fathers of Texas Wildlife Association. What was that first meeting like? What was that first discussion like? You guys had an idea and wanted to do what?
2: It's really interesting because I got a call from a gentleman by the name of David Palmer, who was assistant chief of law enforcement at the time, and said, Larry, you need to come to Austin. Now there's some things going on. And so he and I visited a little bit, and I called the director of wildlife to set up a meeting, and to call Murphy Ray and Gary Machen. They were dear friends and very much involved in all kinds of fields of wildlife management and conservation. They said, we need to go to Austin. We did, and we got there, and the chief of wildlife said, he said, man, I don't have time for y'all. Y'all go on down to room 232. And I'll come there and get you when I'm finished here. And so we did. And room 232 was a broom closet. So he thought it was very funny. And he said, you guys, it's there are three of you. He said, there's not much you can do, just three of you. And he was right. He was right. So on our way home, we called 50 ranchers. I called the Wild Hilton, which at that time belonged to the Schreiner family, and set up to have a meeting there, and we got side Murphy and Gary and I. There were 49 people that showed up. The 50th person was a friend of mine. He said, I got to go to a funeral, and as soon as I get back,

0: from that, I'll be there. And so we visited a little bit and had to do so much to do with, to a great extent, landowner rights. Because when you look at Texas particularly, we're 95 to 99% privately owned. And the policies that were coming down were, if you're going to have wildlife in Texas, you need to take consideration to the landowners and who, you know, what they can do. And that would, well, there was kind of a move away from that for just a little bit. So that's kind of really set up. But then at the same time, we were looking at long term as to how do we keep people involved in the outdoors? How can we educate those people who live in the cities about wildlife and the importance of hunting to a great extent? And how can we get more people in the field? And how can we be sure that our kids and great grandkids and great, great, great grandkids, you know, into the future can experience some of the things we did with wildlife, but more importantly, to have habitat there that is conducive to producing wildlife of all sorts, everything from, I love talking about butterflies to, you know, desert bighorn sheep kind of thing. And that was kind of the long-term vision that we had, along with those that we called to really get this thing off the ground.
1: And boy, did you do it right. You laid a firm foundation, and here we are 41 years later. You guys just wrapped up your big get together in San Antonio, and it was a grand slam.
0: It really was. This year we had a little bit of a consumer type show as well too, where we opened it up to the public during the Saturday or Friday afternoon and Saturday, and had great participation there. Had a whole bunch of booths at of course, we recognize the several of the people that have done a great job as well, too, at our different types of banquets that we have. And then, too, the Texas Big Game Awards program is where we have the statewide presentations of the best animals taken within the state. And that includes the white-tailed deer, mule deer, and pronghorn antelope, and javelina, and even to extent this year, we had some desert bighorn as well, too. So that's the part. The other thing is it's an opportunity for everybody to get together. Now, one of the things we did years ago, two things I want to stress, if you give me the floor long enough, is that over the years through our Texas Youth Hunting Program, we've taken almost 50,000 kids on their first hunts, and that includes they had to bring a parent or guardian. And then we have a program within the school systems where we impacted about wildlife and wildlife management conservation a little over 800, and I can't remember the exact numbers, but it's like 826,000 school kids this year too. So, yeah,
1: wow.
0: We're run by a great group. Justin Drabless is our current our current CEO, done a grand, grand job. And then Niall Maxwell, who a lot of people know from Central Texas, involved in car dealerships, but a true conservationist in every way. He's our president. And then, everybody works together, and my gosh, we're getting things done.
1: I should say so. What you've done with the kids is just phenomenal. But you also, like you mentioned earlier, you educate adults. These kids come, they bring an adult with them. I know you've seen a lot of new hunters that are 25 to 70.
0: You know what we have, and we now have the adult hunting program going on as well too. So, and then of course I know you're familiar with the brigades that we have: the Bob White Brigade, the Ranchers, you know, the Coastal Brigade, the Whitetail Deer Brigade, and all those things. We are very much responsible for getting started and kind of keeping things rolling there as well too. So, covering a lot of different bases through the Texas Wildlife Association.
1: You can become a friend of the Texas Wildlife Association. A one-year membership, only $35, and that ranges on up to a corporate, family, lifetime memberships, all kinds of levels for you to get involved. I would recommend that you start at the website, the Texas Wildlife Association, and educate yourself about the good work that these guys and gals have been doing right here in Texas. But there's got to be an echo effect to all the good work you've done. You've got to be seen in other states, I would think, Larry, copying this because it's been such a success.
0: We are seeing exactly that in a lot of different areas. As a matter of fact, during the same time when we were doing things here in Texas, we had a brigade program going on up in the Dakotas and all those kind of things. And actually, we have a decent number of non-resident members who particularly those folks who've come to Texas to hunt and fish and love things that they get to do here in Texas. So we've got an increasing number there as well too, and there's so many resources available as a result, as you mentioned, of being a member of the Texas Wildlife Association, and they can learn a whole lot more just by going to the website, which is, of course, www.texas-wildlife.org. And we'd love for them to go there and to learn a little bit more. And I've got a feeling once they see what we're doing, they may live in New York or even California and decide, well, you know what, these guys are doing a pretty decent job. You know, I kind of like what they're doing. I think I'll become a member.
1: And I'm so happy to see the success of the Texas Wildlife Association. Again, Texas leading the way in conservation, wildlife, and wild places. I love it. 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I have more to talk to you about, including a $25,000 cowboy hat. 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
4: We worked on a taco meat for 3 years to where women and kids would eat it, and a chili that we make now where you just take these things home and just throw them in a crock pot or fry them in a pan and they're ready to go. 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

0: The fish came from our waters, the meat from our fields, the heritage and history from our hearts. Glad you're in camp with us at Kinder Outdoors.
1: My neighbor down the county road was having a moving sale the other day. I hated to see him go, but I'm happy for him, too. He's moving to a giant ranch out in West Texas to guide on the place. And this is a ranch that features a lot of exotic wildlife, a lot of native Texas wildlife. There is something to do every season of the year. He's going to be busy year-round down there, and he's really excited, and I'm excited for him. But on his way out the door, he was moving some of his stuff along. He was selling some of his outdoor gear that he no longer needs. But I did, so I made an investment in some of his stuff, and I thought, why don't we do that on the radio show? It's so much fun, swapping and trading, buying and selling, and I want to help you with that at absolutely no charge. If you would like to move maybe your used waders, decoys, lures, rods and reels, boat, whatever you have that is outdoor related, let me know about it, and when I have time, I'll pass it along on the air. Billy at bbkoradio.com. 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
2: Crucial work that benefits wildlife and wild places takes place around the globe and right here in your backyard due to the efforts of Dallas Safari Club. 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I'm DSC CEO Russell Stacy, and I look forward to shaking your hand at the Gaylord Texan Resort in Grapevine, Texas. 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
1: My dear friend Larry Wysoon rejoins me now. Thanks for hanging on through the break, Larry. Just wrapped up the 41st gathering get-together of the Texas Wildlife Association down in San Antonio last weekend. And, you know, you guys, you do a lot of good work, a lot of great work with our future generations, our existing wildlife and wild places. But, Larry, that takes money. And to help fund these operations, you have a terrific auction every year. It's traditionally one that's talked about a lot in the outdoor world, one-of-a-kind stuff and very cool auction. I'm guessing that, again, this year it was a giant success.
3: It was a huge success. A lot of the things that we have, you can only have access to through our auction. Some of our landowners, and that provides some unbelievable hunting and fishing and those kind of opportunities. It's strictly family only for the most part. And so they're very gracious in donating hunts and outdoor opportunities as well too. And so the only way you can get access to some of those places is through our particular auction. But the auction went extremely well. I think everybody's real pleased. And of course, you always want to do better, but my gosh, we did well.
1: And you did particularly well on one of those one-of-a-kind items that I want to talk to you about. You donated, and you've done this before, you donated one of your hats. If you guys have ever seen Larry online, on television, all these many years, your Western-style hat, your cowboy hat, is a part of your daily life. It's what you've done all of your life, and you've used that thing to shade your eyes and take a shot. You've used it as a gun rest. You have abused these things all over the globe. And you auctioned one of those hats that had hunted with you all over the place, and it did very well.
3: It did very well. I was surprised. And usually every year, too, I donate a gun. For our 40th anniversary, I donated what amounted to two Ruger number ones where I'd done drawings, original drawings that we had engraved upon the rifles. And those two rifles, between the two of them, each one brought $45,000, which just thrilled me. So coming off of that from last year, the 40th, we go, what are we going to do? So I was visiting with Nell Jackson, who heads up the program there for the TWA Foundation and also works with us on BSC Foundation. You know Nell very well.
1: And sure.
3: She said, why don't you donate one of your hats? And I go, oh, my God. I've one time before, years and years ago, I donated one of my hats. But she and I kind of talked, and I thought, well, I've got a couple of them in training. This one I've worn. And so when I was up on the stage, I'm seeing the auctions with the hat. It was the last item, and I'm going, oh, my God. Got thinking about it. The only continent this hat had not been on with me was Antarctica. And so I told a couple of stories, and next thing, Niall Maxwell comes up and he tells a story or two. And when it's all said and done, the San Pedro Ranch down at South Texas bought it for $15,000. They donated it back to TWA. We sold it the second time, and the second time it was bought by Mike and the Metro Reynolds from, used to be Weatherford, now they're out farther east, but, dear friends with who I've hunted quite a bit with in the past. So, Demetra grabbed the hat when the final bid went up. She said, nope, it ain't going anywhere except for a house. So I'm truly honored that that's where it ended up. Between the two bidders, or between the two buyers, we got $25,000 for an old worn out brown hat.
4: What did you pay originally for that hat? Do you remember?
3: actually, I think the original pay on I'm trying to remember now that you mentioned. You know what? I think this was one of the hats from years ago when I first started doing with Ruger. Ruger for a while was selling a black hat, and I talked him into doing a brown hat for me. And so I think my pay part of it was like $20 or something, maybe. It certainly wasn't more.
4: Yeah, we turn that around for the good of our wildlife, wild places, and future generations. That's good.
3: Absolutely, yes, sir.
4: Larry, congratulations. I know that's your baby, and congratulations. It's just wonderful to see your efforts grow like that and still growing, and the future is bright.
3: It truly is, and it's because of the people who've been involved. We got it started. I've been involved ever since then, but it's our great membership and our team that we have there. Now they're built in an office that we built there close to New Braunfels, but it's a team effort. It always will be, and gosh, we got some of the finest people in Texas, as you well know, and they're not afraid to put their money where their mouth is when it comes to conservation. Same thing with TWA as with DSC. So truly appreciate all those folks who support those two organizations in particular.
4: You betcha. And I'll see you in just a couple of days, just a few days now at the Gaylord Texan. I can't wait. Four big days this year for DSC Summer Expo. Big success last year. I'm sure it will be again this time around. I'll see you there.
3: I'm looking forward to it, and people can not only hear, but then see the face of DSC's voice, or the voice of DSC, I should say. So I look forward to seeing you there. Really, there's all kinds of ways they can learn more, and I'm sure you've told them how they can get there as well, too. So thank
4: Absolutely.
3: You so much for all you do.
5: 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Come be a part of something very special, the Dallas Safari Club, biggame.org.
1: 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Everything you need to know to navigate this wonderful week ahead of us at the Gaylord Texan Resort in Grapevine, Texas. I always get a room there at the Gaylord because I'm at the expo all day. I'm proud to serve as master of ceremonies for the foundation gala on Saturday night. Another big party on Friday night that I'll be emceeing. So it's best that I'm just there. And it's so good because I take the wife and the granddaughter with me. We enjoy the expo. The granddaughter loves the water park. She's there every day. So do that. Book a night at the Gaylord and take 2 days to peruse the expo hall. Enjoy the water park and all the good things, restaurants that are a part of the Dallas Safari Club Summer Expo at the Gaylord Texan Resort, Grapevine, Texas. My dear friend, Dr. Kennedy Legal is a saltwater guy, grew up down in Florida, goes there on a regular basis. Back there is a Texan now by trade, but he loves to go lobstering, harvesting wild lobster, loves to fish saltwater, both the bay and deep, saltwater in his veins. So, Doc, you know what I'm talking about when I bring up the sting of a jellyfish. What should we do? How should we be prepared to handle that? A lot of us playing in the water this time of year. I love to wade the flats in the wintertime, in the fall, for those tailing redfish, catch them with my fly rod. But, boy, that seems to be when the jellyfish really pile up in there a lot. What should we do to be prepared? What should we do after we get zapped by that jellyfish?
6: So jellyfish, just a little information about them, they're basically floating sacks of venom. That's how you should think of them. And with their long tentacles, those little venom sacks basically attach to the skin with spikes and then deliver their venom. They use it to protect themselves and to kill prey, but obviously they're not trying to kill us, even though it hurts us a lot. So, you know, treatment for that really is to get out of the water initially, away from more potential stings. Remember, you can't see the tentacles all the time. And then a couple different things to treat this. There's some information out there about using vinegar. That's okay, except if you're bitten by a Portuguese man-o-war, which is the most common one we see here in the Gulf. In that case, you want to use seawater. Actually, seawater does have some protection properties. If you have access to baking soda and water, seawater, you can mix it up and make a paste. That works very well. Lastly, shaving cream actually works as well.
7: Really? Shaving cream. Would have never thought of that. What about if you are special, you need some special care? Diabetics sometimes have skin problems. Different people have skin problems. Anything different there? Get medical attention right away?
6: Anybody that's immune compromised or young or old, you know, the outliers is really the ones where you want to consider immediate medical attention. Fortunately for us, the sting bites that are in our local waters, there's nothing significant like box jellyfish, which you hear about all the time in Australia. That can kill you right away. So we don't have anything quite that bad. But if there's a significant amount of body surface area involved, you're definitely going to want to seek medical attention, as well as, you know, mouth, eyes, genitals, things like that.
7: I know you've been stung by jellyfish before. You're a saltwater guy, been a saltwater fisherman all your life, playing in the saltwater, growing up down there in Florida. And you're still here. You survived.
6: I did. I learned really quickly not to pick up those blue floating bubbles on the beach.
1: Thanks, Doc. Dr. Kennedy, legal in Dallas. All out of time. I got to go. I want to thank my Lord and Savior, Jesus Christ, for this time we have together each week. Thank you for dropping by. And come on back and see me next time around from the Gaylord Texan Resort and the DSC Summer Expo. Until then, may God bless you and your bunch.
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11: 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I'm Tayshia Stevens from the 24-Hour Breaking News Center.
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10: On the ones.
11: And in Dallas, we have a problem. 175 eastbound Lake June Road, there's an accident there. Your two left lanes are blocked. And your forecast from the WBAP on-time experts, 24-7 Weather Center. Sunny and hot today. High near 97, then you throw in the heat index. Going to feel as hot as 102. Clear tonight, down to around 78, and then Sunday, going to be sunny, a high near 98. Heat index going to push it up to 101. Right now, it is 81 in Dallas, 79 in Fort Worth. 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Well, the U.S. is expanding its attacks against Iran to include more key infrastructure. The attacks have taken out power lines in southern Iran, causing power outages near the Gulf Coast. Iranian attacks have also been reported at U.S. military sites in Qatar, Oman, Kuwait, Jordan, and Syria. A nationwide protest today over AI data centers. Fox's Jeff Manasso reports.
12: The conservative-backed grassroots group Human First is behind the nationwide day of protest, targeting what it calls unchecked and unwanted expansion of AI data centers. In 120 protests planned across 37 states, focused heavily on the local impacts of massive hyperscale facilities, specifically pointing to skyrocketing local power bills, massive water consumption, noise pollution, and the lack of transparency or community input. Organizers aren't demanding an AI data center moratorium, but instead more oversight and the right for local communities to decide what is built in their backyards. Jeff Manasso, Fox News.
11: In Texas and in other states, data centers are targeting rural areas because there are no regulations there. Flood relief efforts underway in Texas as its hill country experiences historic flooding this week. Randy Campbell is in Kerrville, a town feeling the brunt.
13: Texas Governor Greg Abbott announced two lives were lost and hundreds were rescued as everything unfolded. Now that storms have exited the area, those that were impacted began cleaning up. On Friday, Abbott signed a major disaster declaration requesting federal help with response and recovery efforts, sharing this update.
14: Altogether, the state has already provided more than 2,700 personnel, more than 1,500 vehicles, more than 90 boats, more than 20 aircraft, as well as many other assets and resources.
13: There are rivers like the Nueces River, which is over 2 hours south of us, that's forecasted to hit major flood stage going into next week. For now, in Kerrville, Texas, I'm Brandi Campbell, Fox Weather.
11: Some areas have gotten over 20 inches of rain. Oscar-winning actress Brenda Fricker has died at the age of 81. You may not know her name, but you know the roles that she played. She won the Academy Award for Best Supporting Actress in 1990 for My Left Foot, which starred Daniel Day-Lewis. Also widely known for her role as the Pigeon Lady in Home Alone 2, Lost in New York. Her agent says she died Thursday night in Dublin, Ireland, after suffering from an illness. She also starred as a foster mother in the Disney baseball film Angels in the Outfield. In your money news, Apple hiking the price of Apple Music subscription prices. It marks the tech giant's first rate increase for the service since the fall of 2022, citing higher music licensing costs. Keep connected to DFW for the latest on the situation in the Middle East. 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

0: 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Today is Saturday, July the 18th. 6:04 is your time, and this is WBAP Saturday Morning News. I'm Johnny. Good morning. We begin with world news now, where Sitcom has announced the U.S. has carried out attacks on Iran for the seventh straight day. Here's Fox's Chanley Painter.
1: The Trump administration denying Iran's claims that the U.S. is striking civilian infrastructure inside Iran. A White House spokesperson telling Fox that, quote, the United States military has carried out strikes exclusively on military targets, including military logistics infrastructure. One of the U.S. targeted an observation tower in the port of Chabahar that Sitcom says was being used by the Revolutionary Guard to coordinate attacks on commercial shipping through the Strait of Hormuz. Meantime, Reuters reports that Iran has ordered the Houthis in Yemen to close the Bab al-Mandab Strait, another critical oil route, if the U.S. hits Iran's power infrastructure.
0: Meanwhile, the U.S. continues the naval blockade against the country as well. Fox's Mike Tobin is in Tel Aviv with that part of the story.
2: In a plume of smoke and fire, the observation tower at the port of Chabahar was taken down by U.S. strikes. Central Command says the tower was used by the Revolutionary Guard to track vessels on the Gulf of Oman and coordinate attacks on commercial shipping through the Strait of Hormuz. With the blockade in effect, the U.S. says commercial shipping is free to transit the strait, except for any ships that stopped at or are destined for an Iranian port. When the blockade was lifted, traffic was not at full capacity. Still, roughly 1.5 million barrels of Iranian crude cross the strait each day. Enforcing the blockade again means Iran loses almost $130 million per day.
0: And Iran responded to our attacks by striking U.S. allies in the region, including Kuwait and Jordan. Coming back home to our great state of Texas now, where Governor Greg Abbott gave an update on the response to those deadly floods down in the Hill Country. During his briefing, the governor detailed the massive scale of the state's response, which included the deployment of assets to assist those displaced by the rising waters.
3: Altogether, the state has already provided more than 2,700 personnel, more than 1,500 vehicles, more than 90 boats, more than 20 aircraft, as well as many other assets and resources.
0: Governor Abbott credited improved early warning systems and enhanced emergency protocols implemented following those tragic floods of July of last year with preventing an even higher loss of life during the week's storm.
3: If you look at some of the measures that were taken after the flooding last year, especially in the Kerr County area, there were some homes and some other property that was removed from the floodplain. And so, for one, making sure that communities honor the floodplain and try to not have housing in that in the way.
0: And according to the governor, at least two people have died during those storms. Let's come back to Big D for some great news on this Saturday morning, as some of the numbers are in, and they're incredible. The FIFA World Cup final is tomorrow. U.S. Chief of Protocol Monica Crowley joined Fox's The Story with Martha McCallum to reflect on the massive economic and cultural success of the tournament. Crowley highlighted how the influx of soccer fans from across the globe has provided a significant boost to the U.S. economy, transforming cities into vibrant hubs of international activity.
4: Every host city has seen a huge uptick in increased tourism spending and job creation.
5: Right.
4: In Dallas alone, generated over $2.1 billion for the local economy, as well as 3,000 new jobs.
0: The tournament's grand finale is tomorrow at MetLife Stadium, New York, New Jersey. It's a highly anticipated matchup between defending champions Argentina and Spain. Both teams vying for the title of world champion. Kickoff is set for 2 o'clock tomorrow afternoon, and we'll have more on that throughout this morning's newscast. 6:08 is your time, coming up at 6:12, where there's smoke, there's fire, and it could cost our Canadian friends a whopping amount of money. That's coming up in 4 minutes on News Talk 820 and 93.3 FM WBAP.
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7: Ship crews around the Strait of Hormuz are increasingly unwilling to make the trip through the waterway following the breakdown of the U.S. and Iran ceasefire. A supplier of iceberg lettuce is being investigated as a possible source in an escalating outbreak of a stomach bug affecting people in at least 5 states. Air quality alerts remain in place across at least 18 states as dangerous smoke from Canadian wildfires continues to blanket the U.S.
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18: And in Dallas, we have an accident. 175 eastbound at Lake June Road. You're going to find the two left lanes blocked.
0: Take a look at your forecast now from the WBAP On-Time Experts 24-7 Weather Center. Today, it's going to be windy, gusting around 20 miles per hour in some locations. It's also going to be mostly sunny with a high near 97. Your heat index values as high as 103. Tonight, it'll be mostly clear with a low around 78. Tomorrow, sunny with a high near 98. Heat index values as high as 103. Currently, you're waking up to 78 degrees in Dallas and 79 in Fort Worth.
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0: 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I'm John Ingham. Good morning. I know y'all seen all that smoke hanging around the Northeast and the Great Lakes area as well. The smoke is coming from those Canadian wildfires, and, well, now it could be costing our neighbors to the north quite literally, as President Trump is threatening Canada with new tariffs because of all that thick smoke. Fox's Jared Halpern has more from the White House.
12: Hazy skies and the smell of smoke lingered all day Friday in D.C., and President Trump says he's holding Canada responsible for not properly maintaining their forest. Smoke from Canadian wildfires has put millions of Americans in poor air quality warnings. In a social media post, the president says the U.S. is being invaded by filthy, polluted, and unhealthy air. President Trump says it's willful negligence on the part of Canada, threatening billions of dollars will be added to tariffs Canada is currently paying. At the White House, Jared Halpern, Fox News.
0: And President Trump is not too happy whatsoever. Fox's Christina Coleman continues our coverage.
16: Writing on Truth Social, quote, Canada has refused to engage in basic forest management and debris removal, knowing that such refusal will lead to exactly this result. This is willful negligence and becoming a yearly occurrence, costing the United States billions of dollars, which the cost of this pollution dealing with this must be added to the tariffs Canada is currently paying. The president also said he planned to call Canada's prime minister to see what is being done about this big problem.
0: Yeah, meanwhile, health officials have warned that wildfire smoke can pose health risks, particularly for people with underlying heart or lung conditions, and have advised residents in those affected areas to monitor local air quality and limit your outdoor activity when conditions get worse. So, with the World Cup final match tomorrow in New York, what are they saying about the smoke? Well, they're actually saying that it shouldn't be a factor. Meanwhile, last night, President Donald Trump touched down in New York City and spoke at the FIFA reception at Trump Tower ahead of the 2026 FIFA World Cup final. President Trump reflected on what an honor it's been for America to be the host of the tournament.
19: It's been a true honor for Americans to share our magnificent country with the world, and today America, it's stronger and wealthier and hotter than ever before.
0: And as we said, it's going to be Argentina and Spain facing off tomorrow. And it could be Argentina's fourth World Cup victory. For Spain, it would be their third. Meanwhile, let's shift gears now to the latest wave of socialist victories in Democratic primaries in New York and elsewhere, really. Many people are thinking that the American dream could be in danger, but Fox's Kevin Cork explains there's nothing to worry about.
20: For many members and supporters of the Democratic Socialists of America, the answers apparently aren't so easy to come by. And as you peruse this long, and I mean long, list of proposed goals, were they able to seize power and control in Washington? Consider this. Many of their leaders apparently don't seem to know at all how it would, you know, all come together, especially constitutionally speaking. And no, it's not just their leaders. A lot of people who otherwise might think socialism on its face doesn't sound so bad, well, they seem to have little idea of what it means in practice. And after all, who exactly would help pay for it?
0: And in world news, let's head to the east, way east, for an interesting and kind of alarming story, really, as new satellite photos are showing that China is constructing ships and aircraft almost identical to what we're using here in the United States in our military. Fox's Jennifer Griffin has details from Washington.
21: Thomas Shugart, a former Navy submarine commander, said it's not the first time that China has made a replica of U.S. warships or fighter aircraft. In 2021, the People's Liberation Army built a mock U.S. aircraft carrier for what the U.S. military thought was for target practice. Now the Chinese may use the replica to train AI to recognize the shape of an American destroyer. Others think these replicas were designed to be seen by satellite, a strategic message to the leaders of the United States and Taiwan.
0: All right, pet lovers, let's end the B block with something just for you, as a national pet store chain is going all out for you to be able to adopt a kitten. Here's Fox's Jill Nato.
22: This coming week is PetSmart Charities National Adoption Week, and the chain says since now is the height of kitten season, there's no better time to adopt a cat or kitten. The company's Amy Gilbreth says PetSmart is working with rescues and shelters
23: with a goal to place over 27,000 pets in homes in 1 week.
22: 27,000? Is that possible?
23: You know, we did over 24,000 last year, and we've been growing since then. So it's an ambitious goal, but we think that it is within reach.
22: They're going to have sales and events to help entice potential kitty adopters, especially now since many shelters throughout the country say they are jam-packed with cats. Jill Nato, Fox News.
0: 6:18 is your time, coming up at 6:22. When we mention the president, what do you think of? His hair, his long tie, orange? Well, how about gold? We'll explain as we go coast to coast and border to border in 4 minutes on News Talk 820, 93.3 FM WBAP.
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10: And in Dallas, we have an accident, 175 eastbound at Lake June Road. Got your two left lanes blocked there.
0: Checking out your forecast now from the WBAP On-Time Experts 24-7 Weather Center. Today, it's going to be windy, gusting as high as 20 miles per hour in some places. It'll be mostly sunny with a high near 97. Heat index values as high as 103. Tonight, mostly clear with a low around 78. Tomorrow, sunny with high near 98. Heat index values as high as 103. Right now, you're waking up to 78 degrees in Dallas, 79 in Fort Worth.
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0: 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I'm John Ingham. Good morning. It's time now to go coast to coast and border to border as we travel across the country. Let's begin up in the nation's capital now, where the Orange Man is going gold as the U.S. Mint is set to begin producing a new $1 coin featuring the portrait of the President of the United States, Donald Trump. Here's Fox's Lisa Brady with details.
1: Treasury Secretary Scott Bessent posting that the Mint will begin striking a $1 commemorative coin as part of celebrations for the country's 250th birthday. The front includes President Trump's image under the word Liberty. He tells Fox Business.
2: That is very honored. It's cute, not a bad picture, but it's very cute. They gave me a coin. That's very unusual.
1: On the back of the coin, the traditional Great Seal of the United States with a bald eagle. Bessent says it celebrates the strength of American values and the promise of a nation dedicated to preserving freedom for all. The coin has a gold finish, but is not made of gold, one of a few differences from the design approved by a federal commission earlier this year. Lisa Brady, Fox News.
0: Yeah, and while some private companies sell silver medallions that claim to be officially licensed or designed by the president, these are not legal tender and have no connection to the U.S. government or to the U.S. Mint. 6:26 is your time. Coming up at 6:34, seven strikes, but they're not out. Not yet. And how about a gold star for Marco? We'll explain as we go back to the top stories of the day at the bottom of the hour on News Talk 820, 93.3 FM, WBAP.
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18: 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I'm Tayshia Stevens from the 24-hour Breaking News Center.
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17: On the ones.
18: In Dallas, we have an accident 175 eastbound at Lake June Road. It is blocking your two left lanes. Your forecast from the WBAP on-time experts, 24/7 Weather Center. Sunny and hot today with a high near 97. Heat index around 102. Clear tonight, low around 78. And then tomorrow, going to be sunny with a high near 98. Heat index as high as 101. Currently in Dallas, we have 81 degrees, 79 in Fort Worth. 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The U.S. continues strikes against Iran as a naval blockade against the country takes effect.
19: In a plume of smoke and fire, the observation tower at the port of Qabahar was taken down by U.S. strikes. Central Command says the tower was used by the Revolutionary Guard to track vessels on the Gulf of Oman and coordinate attacks on commercial shipping through the Strait of Hormuz. With the block.

0: Jacksonville, Florida, also left Thursday night, joining Louisiana's Cajun Navy and five federal task forces on the front lines. Border officials say there's a hidden underground world for cartels in Texas.
1: Hidden deep beneath the streets of El Paso, a sprawling storm drain system that Border Patrol says cartels exploit to smuggle narcotics and illegal migrants into the U.S. The El Paso sector team says there's 32 known entry points and hundreds of exits throughout the city. So far this fiscal year, Border Patrol says they've apprehended 161 illegal migrants using El Paso's storm drain system. At the height of the border crisis, agents say they encountered groups of up to 70 migrants underground. The numbers are down, but agents say the cartels are still looking for any gap they can exploit. In El Paso, Texas, Brooke Taylor, Fox.
0: In your money news, Verizon says selling hundreds of its retail locations. They said the 274 company-owned stores will be up for sale as part of its restructuring. About 500 corporate jobs will also be cut. Keep connected to DFW for the latest on the situation in the Middle East. 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I'm Tayshia Stevens.
2: 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I'm John Ingham. Good morning. Let's go back to the top stories of the morning now, as the U.S. conducted another successful night of strikes on Iran, the seventh in a row. Fox's Kevin Court gets us started with the latest.
3: U.S. forces are pounding the Iranians, cutting off the Iranian port of Bandar Abbas in the process, striking road and rail bridges also. And this is all in an effort to foil Tehran's loose and weakening grip on the Strait of Hormuz. The airstrikes also toppling a large white surveillance tower in Iran's southernmost city of Chabahar. It's on a key trade route for landlocked neighboring Afghanistan. Now, CENTCOM says that structure was part of the IRGC's maritime surveillance network used to track and target commercial vessels transiting the Strait of Hormuz.
2: And the U.S. has taken out multiple bridges. From our attaboy department, Secretary of State Marco Rubio is pushing allies to confront what he calls a far-left terror threat that's growing internationally. Fox's Alex Hoff has more from the State Department.
4: It is time for the people of the civilized world to defend ourselves.
5: Speaking to representatives from 66 nations, Secretary of State Marco Rubio is urging solidarity in fighting what the Trump administration calls a resurgence of global far-left extremism.
6: Any of you who want to report that this is a fiction and does not exist, be there for the sentencing.
5: It's a personal fight for Treasury Secretary Scott Bessent, describing a plot against his life, allegedly by an armed Massachusetts man who traveled to Washington just days after Bessent was confirmed. The secretary also highlighted expanding efforts to identify terrorist groups that use nonprofits as vehicles for illicit financing.
2: Last year, the State Department designated four left-wing groups as foreign terrorist organizations. And the Blue Angels, there's an investigation going on. I don't know if you saw it, but that low-altitude flyover at a Florida beach earlier in the week, Fox's Steve Harrigan has a story from Atlanta.
7: Some air show lovers got more than they bargained for Wednesday morning when one of the Navy's Blue Angels made what is being called a low-altitude pass to mark the start of Blue Angel Week in Pensacola, Florida. There were no injuries at the event, known as Breakfast with the Blues. Officials announced a safety review, stating during an arrival maneuver, an aircraft flew lower than standard profiles, resulting in a disturbance on the beach that affected civilian chairs and umbrellas.
2: Secretary of War Pete Hegseth said that the flyovers will continue until morale improves and that it's okay to love America. Speaking of, President Donald Trump arrived in New York City ahead of the 2026 FIFA World Cup final tomorrow. The president spoke at the FIFA reception hosted at Trump Tower and reported that record-breaking numbers have been taking place all across the country as the tournament has seen just a fantastic show since it all began in June.
8: I'm proud to report that with more than 6.5 million attendees, this has been by far the most attended tournament in history, and that's the history of all sports.
2: Tomorrow's match will be held in the New York, New Jersey stadium.

0: The match features Argentina and Spain, and President Trump will be there. 7:37 is your time coming, or 6:37 is your time coming up at 6:42. When I say Homer, who comes to mind first? Now, be honest. It's Simpson, right? Well, we're going to talk about the other one in his iconic and legendary book as it hits the silver screen. I may go see it today. We'll talk about it as we travel with Hawkeye. That's next on News Talk 820, 93.3 FM, WBAP.
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10: In Dallas, we have an accident 175 eastbound at Lake June Road. Two left lanes are blocked.
0: Take a look at your forecast now from the WBAP On-Time Experts 24-7 Weather Center. Today it's going to be windy, gusting as high as 20 miles per hour in some places. It'll be mostly sunny with a high near 97. Your heat index values could go as high as 103 degrees. Tonight it'll be mostly clear with a low around 78. Tomorrow sunny with a high near 98. Your heat index values as high as 103. Right now it's 79 degrees in both Dallas and in Fort Worth.
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0: 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I'm John Irwin. Good morning. Coming up, The Odyssey. I kind of read it in high school. Well, fully admitting that it was the Cliff Notes, all the while wishing that there was a movie, and now there is. It's really not fair because now my kids get to watch the movie. But anyway, we'll explain, we'll talk about it because it's here, and might go see it today. But first, let's travel with Hawkeye.
1: 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It spans five states, all the way from Alabama to Michigan, and it follows the whole Highway 127 across the middle of the U.S. And my dad and mom go every year and say there are so many people selling stuff on the side of this highway that it's become a premier attraction for not only bargain hunters, but just for travelers and tourists.
2: I mean, there are places there you'll find maybe 10 tables, one guy just selling glasses. There are some upscale stuff also, golf cups galore, about everything you can imagine. One year we went, and people set up normally on Thursday. Well, it rained Thursday night, so people were set up for it. 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
0: 6:45 is your time as WBAP Saturday Morning News rolls on with some entertainment news for you now. And it's ancient Greek literature coming to life. Here's Fox's Monica DeLuca.
4: Christopher Nolan's highly anticipated The Odyssey is out in theaters now. Odysseus embarks on a dangerous voyage back to Ithaca following the Trojan War, encountering treacherous creatures.
5: That world is gone.
4: The star-studded cast includes Matt Damon, Tom Holland, Zendaya, and Anne Hathaway. The movie is Nolan's take on the epic of ancient Greek literature, attributed to Homer. Monica DeLuca, Fox News.
0: And speaking of creatures, let's head up to the Cowboy State now, where I know y'all saw that buffalo or bison who flipped that grandpa way up in the air, right? Well, some people wanted the animal to suffer the consequences of his action, but there's been a reprieve for the Yellowstone animal. Here's Suga's Guzman.
6: The bison at Yellowstone National Park that tossed a tourist 8 feet into the air will not be euthanized. Park officials telling TMZ that no management action will be taken against the animal, seen on the now viral video charging a 65-year-old man and hurling him into the air. Carl Isaac McDaniel, who was with his grandson at the time, suffered a fractured femur and underwent surgery. McDaniel says the seemingly random attack by the bison, which can weigh up to 2,200 pounds, could have been much worse, adding he's grateful to be alive. Sue Guzman, Fox News.
0: And from the WBAP Sports Desk tomorrow, Spain and Argentina in the World Cup final, and the showdown was foreshadowed nearly 20 years ago with one of soccer's most talked about photographs. This is a cool story. Here's Gianna Gelosi.
7: A resurfaced photograph of Argentina's Lionel Messi and Spain's Lamine Yamal has become a defining visual of a remarkable full-circle moment. It all started back in 2007 when a Spanish newspaper did a raffle to find local Catalonia babies to pose for a UNICEF calendar with players from FC Barcelona. A six-month-old Lamine Yamal was one of the 12 chosen, and of all the featured players, he was matched with Lionel Messi. Yamal's father shared the long-forgotten picture in July of 2024, captioning it, "The beginning of two legends." Yamal grew up to play for Barcelona, just like Messi. Both men made their World Cup debut at 19 years old. And on Sunday, they're going to face each other for the FIFA World Cup trophy. Gianna Gelosi, Fox News.
0: That's really neat. 6:48 is your time. Coming up at 6:52, caviar.
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19: Issue in Dallas, 175 eastbound at Lake June Road. You have an accident blocking up your two left lanes.
8: Checking out your forecast now from the WBAP on-time experts 24-7 Weather Center. Today, it's going to be windy, gusting as high as 20 miles per hour in some places. It'll be mostly sunny with a high near 97. Your heat index values as high as 103. Tonight, it'll be mostly clear with a low around 78. Tomorrow, sunny with a high near 98. Your heat index values as high as 103. Right now, we're looking at 79 degrees in both Dallas and in Fort Worth.
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0: 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I'm John Ingram. Good morning. It's time now for this week's Fox Block, Fish Eggs, Rome, Detroit, and the Moon. Fox's Tushar Saxena has it all in today's Fox Daily Snapshot.
21: It's July 18th, and this is your Fox Daily Snapshot. Today is National Caviar Day. Normally associated as a delicacy of the upper crust, caviar is the fish eggs of the sturgeon. The day is also meant to raise awareness to the survival and conservation of the species. The United States was once the leading distributor of caviar, exporting nearly 600 tons a year, until roughly 1900 when the practice was banned due to over-harvesting. Also on this date, in 64 BC, the Great Fire of Rome took place during the time of Emperor Nero. Legend states that Nero played his violin as the city burned. And in 2013, the city of Detroit, Michigan, filed for bankruptcy, becoming the largest U.S. municipality to file for reorganization. At the time, the city had an estimated $18.5 billion in outstanding liabilities. If it's your birthday today, you share it with the first American to orbit the Earth, astronaut John Glenn, born in 1921. I'm Tushar Saxena, and that's your Fox Daily Snapshot.
0: All right, animal lovers, this one's for you as Fox's Jill Nato reports on a milestone of hot goods for a real, live, true cat burglar.
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23: We're at 2,562 things since 2019.
6: Connie Brucato Gueston of California is the human companion of the very viral cat Juno, who's known for stealing things. A recent video showed the cat crook dragging home a green safety vest, and soon after, a large stuffed animal. Connie set up a camera on her patio so she can record Juno's antics, and now Juno's a global star.
23: Ukraine, Japan, the UK, internationally, and she is followed worldwide.
6: Juno's human has tried to return the items, but often that doesn't work. So Connie's given some of Juno's gifts to a local shelter.
23: She's brought me a lot of joy. She has brought me a lot of gifts. She has brought so much stuff home, I don't know what to do with it.
6: Take a pause. Jill Nato, Fox News.
0: 6:55 is your time. Coming up at 7:04 on WBAP Saturday Morning News, the war with Iran. Will the seventh time be the charm? We'll explain. So let the dog out, grab another cup of coffee, and join us in a few minutes as we go back to the top stories of the day at the top of the hour. That's next on News Talk 820, 93.3 FM WBAP.
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9: On the ones.
19: A couple of problems in Dallas. First, 175 eastbound Lake June Road. We have an accident there. Two left lanes are blocked. I-35E southbound, the connector to westbound 30. We have an accident. The connector ramp is partially impacted. And your forecast from the WBAP on-time experts, 24-7 Weather Center, going to be sunny and hot. High near 97, heat index, high is 102. Clear tonight, down to 78. And then tomorrow, more sun, a high near 98, with a heat index as high as 101. Currently in Dallas, it's 81, 79 in Fort Worth. 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The U.S. is expanding its attacks against Iran to include more key infrastructure, damaging power lines in southern Iran, causing power outages near the Gulf Coast. An appeals court vacates a Benghazi attacker's decades-long prison sentence, saying it's too lenient.
10: The U.S. Court of Appeals for the District of Columbia Circuit throwing out Ahmed Abu Qatala's 28-year prison sentence, finding it to be too light of a punishment given his crimes, transferring the case back to the district court in D.C. for resentencing. Qatala is a Libyan militant convicted of terrorism-related charges in the 2012 attacks on U.S. compounds in Benghazi, Libya, that killed Ambassador Chris Stevens and three other Americans. Qatala was acquitted of murder during his 2017 trial. In a statement, the appeals court calls the attack premeditated, adding Qatala's only stated regret was that the terrorists did not kill every American at the mission. Kristen Goodwin, Fox News.
19: Participating Texas sites recorded the highest average cocaine concentration among states in the White House's first wastewater-based drug report. According to Dallas Express, Dallas County joined El Paso and Webb counties among the five sampled counties with the highest levels in April. project analyzed wastewater from more than 100 counties covering about 18% of the U.S. population, quantified more than 20 drugs, and screened for more than 500 substances in select counties. El Paso Independent School District deleted an X post that appeared to show a pride flag hanging inside a classroom after the image was blasted online, but the district has not explained why it removed the post or whether the display remains in place. The original URL returned an X message stating this page does not exist when the Dallas Express checked on it Saturday. El Paso ISD kept a separate July 10th item on its website with the same wording, but the page displayed a different set of pictures and did not include that pride flag image. In your money news, forget the mega mansion. Neighborhoods are the thing.
8: Luxury real estate is getting even bigger with a trend known as land maxing. Instead of buying one sprawling mansion, wealthy buyers are snapping up neighborhood homes to create massive private compounds with guest houses, private parking, and padel courts. But for many, it's less about building a bigger estate and more about making sure no one ever builds next door or blocks their views. Coldwell Banker says searches for luxury properties doubled during the first 5 months of this year compared to 2025. Searches for buildable land jumped 97%, while searches for private islands and large estates more than doubled. Gian Gelosi, Fox News.
19: Far-left George Soros and his family have been buying up land in the Hamptons, and the locals are not happy. Keep connected, DFW, for the latest on the situation in the Middle East on your home for WBAP's Morning News, weekdays 5 till 9. I'm Tayshia Stevens.
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0: 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I'm John Ingham. Good morning. Let's begin with world news now, where CENTCOM announced that the United States carried out attacks on Iran for the seventh straight day. Fox's Chanley Painter gets us started.
1: The Trump administration denying Iran's claims that the U.S. is striking civilian infrastructure inside Iran. A White House spokesperson telling Fox that, quote, the United States military has carried out strikes exclusively on military targets, including military logistics infrastructure. One of the U.S. targets, an observation tower in the port of Chabahar that CENTCOM says was being used by the Revolutionary Guard to coordinate attacks on commercial shipping through the Strait of Hormuz. Meantime, Reuters reports that Iran has ordered the Houthis in Yemen to close the Bab al-Mandab Strait, another critical oil route, if the U.S. hits Iran's power infrastructure.
0: Meanwhile, the United States continues its naval blockade. Fox's Mike Tobin is in Tel Aviv with that part of the story.
2: In a plume of smoke and fire, the observation tower at the port of Chabahar was taken down by U.S. strikes. Central Command says the tower was used by the Revolutionary Guard to track vessels on the Gulf of Oman and coordinate attacks on commercial shipping through the Strait of Hormuz. With the blockade in effect, the U.S. says commercial shipping is free to transit the strait, except for any ships that stopped at or are destined for an Iranian port. When the blockade was lifted, traffic was not at full capacity. Still, roughly 1.5 million barrels of Iranian crude cross the strait each day. Enforcing the blockade again means Iran loses almost $130 million per day.
0: Iran responded by striking our allies in the region, including Kuwait and Jordan. Let's come home to our great state of Texas now, where Governor Greg Abbott gave an update on the response to those deadly floods down in the Hill Country. During the briefing, Governor Abbott detailed the massive scale of the state's response, which included the deployment of assets to assist those who have been displaced by the rising waters.
3: Altogether, the state has already provided more than 2,700 personnel, more than 1,500 vehicles, more than 90 boats, more than 20 aircraft, as well as many other assets and resources.
0: Governor also credited improved early warning systems and enhanced emergency protocols implemented following those tragic floods of last July, with preventing an even higher loss of lives during this week's storm.
3: If you look at some of the measures that were taken after flooding last year, especially in the Kerr County area, there were some homes and some other property that was removed from the floodplain. And so, for one, making sure that communities honor the floodplain and try to not have housing in that in the way.
0: And from the Hill Country to right here in Big D, where we've got some great news on this Saturday morning, as some of the numbers are in, and they are absolutely incredible. The FIFA World Cup final is tomorrow. U.S. Chief of Protocol Monica Crowley joined Fox's The Story with Martha McCallum to reflect on the massive economic and cultural success of the tournament. Crowley highlighted how the influx of soccer fans from all across the globe has proved a significant boost to the U.S. economy, transforming cities into vibrant hubs of international activity.
4: Every host city has seen a huge uptick in increased tourism spending and job creation.
5: Right.
4: In Dallas alone, generated over $2.1 billion for the local economy, as well as 3,000 new jobs.
0: The tournament's grand finale is tomorrow at MetLife Stadium. It's a highly anticipated match between Argentina and Spain. How about this? It's going to be a good one. Kickoff is set for 2 o'clock tomorrow afternoon. 7:08 is your time. Coming up at 7:12, where there's smoke, there's fire, and it's going to cost our Canadian friends. That's coming up in 4 minutes on News Talk 820 and 93.3 FM WBAP.
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7: 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And it's the biggest stories of the day with Fox News Rundown from 5 p.m. till 6. 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
13: In Dallas, I-35 East southbound, connector to westbound 30. We have an accident, the connector ramp partially blocked. And 175 eastbound at Lake June Road, we have an accident blocking the two left lanes.
0: Checking out your forecast now from the WBAP On-Time Experts 24-7 Weather Center. Today, it's going to be windy, gusting as high as 20 miles per hour in some places. It'll be mostly sunny with a high near 97. Your heat index values could go as high as 103. Tonight, it'll be mostly clear with a low around 78. Tomorrow, sunny with a high near 98. Your heat index values as high as 103 degrees. Right now, you're waking up to 78 degrees in Dallas, 79 in Fort Worth.
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0: 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I'm John Ingham. Good morning. I know y'all seen all that smoke hanging around our cities up in the Northeast and Great Lakes areas. And well, that smoke is coming from those Canadian wildfires. And now it's probably going to cost our neighbors to the north quite literally, as President Trump is threatening Canada with new tariffs because of all that smoke. Fox's Jared Halperin has a story from the White House.
11: Hazy skies and the smell of smoke lingered all day Friday in D.C. And President Trump says he's holding Canada responsible for not properly maintaining their forest. Smoke from Canadian wildfires has put millions of Americans in poor air quality warnings. In a social media post, the president says the U.S. is being invaded by filthy, polluted, and unhealthy air. President Trump says it's willful negligence on the part of Canada, threatening billions of dollars will be added to tariffs Canada is currently paying. At the White House, Jared Halpern, Fox News.
0: Yeah, President Trump isn't happy about it at all. Fox's Christina Coleman continues our coverage.
16: Writing on Truth Social, quote, Canada has refused to engage in basic forest management and debris removal, knowing that such refusal will lead to exactly this result. This is willful negligence and becoming a yearly occurrence, costing the United States billions of dollars, which the cost of this pollution dealing with this must be added to the tariffs Canada is currently paying. The president also said he planned to call Canada's prime minister to see what is being done about this big problem.
0: So what about the World Cup match that's scheduled for tomorrow in New York? Well, they're saying that the smoke shouldn't be a factor. However, we just saw a live shot of New York on the news, and it does appear to be a factor. However, last night, President Donald Trump touched down in New York City and spoke at the FIFA reception at Trump Tower ahead of the 2026 FIFA World Cup final. President Trump reflected on what an honor it's been for America to be the host of the tournament.
17: It's been a true honor for Americans to share our magnificent country with the world, and today America, it's stronger and wealthier and hotter than ever before.
0: Once again, tomorrow, it's the final. It's Argentina and Spain. If Argentina wins, it'll be their fourth World Cup victory. For Spain, their third. The U.S. Mint is set to begin producing a new $1 coin featuring President Trump. Here's Fox's Lisa Brady.
18: Treasury Secretary Scott Bessent posting that the Mint will begin striking a $1 commemorative coin as part of celebrations for the country's 250th birthday. The front includes President Trump's image under the word Liberty. He tells Fox Business.
19: That is very honored. It's cute. Not a bad picture, but it's very cute. They gave me a coin. That's very unusual.
18: On the back of the coin, the traditional Great Seal of the United States with a bald eagle. Bessent says it celebrates the strength of American values and the promise of a nation dedicated to preserving freedom for all. The coin has a gold finish, but is not made of gold, one of a few differences from the design approved by a federal commission earlier this year. Lisa Brady, Fox News.
0: And let's come back home to the Lone Star State now, where let's head out west, where border officials say there's a hidden underground world for cartels in Texas. Here's Fox's Brooke Taylor.
20: Hidden deep beneath the streets of El Paso, a sprawling storm drain system that Border Patrol says cartels exploit to smuggle narcotics and illegal migrants into the U.S. The El Paso sector team says there's 32 known entry points and hundreds of exits throughout the city. So far this fiscal year, Border Patrol says they've apprehended 161 illegal migrants using El Paso's storm drain system. At the height of the border crisis, agents say they encountered groups of up to 70 migrants underground. The numbers are down, but agents say the cartels are still looking for any gap they can exploit. In El Paso, Texas, Brooke Taylor, Fox News.
0: 7:18 is your time. Coming up at 7:22. Are you like everybody else? Do you leave your cats and dogs at home when you go to work or go wherever? Well, after you hear this story, you might want to rethink that. We'll explain as we go coast to coast and border to border in 4 minutes on News Talk 820, 93.3 FM, WBAP.
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13: Couple of problems in Dallas. I-35 East southbound, the connector to westbound 30. There's an accident there. Your connector ramp partially blocked. And 175 eastbound at Lake June Road, we have an accident blocking the two left lanes.
0: Checking out your forecast now from the WBAP On-Time Experts 24-7 Weather Center. Today it's going to be windy, gusting as high as 20 miles per hour in some places. It'll be mostly sunny with a high near 97. Your heat index values could reach 103 degrees. Tonight, it'll be mostly clear with a low around 78. Tomorrow, sunny with a high near 98. Heat index values, once again, 103. Right now, we're waking up to 78 degrees in Dallas, 79 in Fort Worth.
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0: 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I'm John Ingram. Good morning. It's time now to go coast to coast and border to border as we travel across the country. And let's begin in the old line state now, where how many of us leave our cats and dogs at home alone when we go to work or wherever? Well, everybody does, right? Well, that idea ended poorly for an family in Maryland. Here's Fox's Teresa Crowley.
1: The Abingdon Fire Company was called to respond to a single-family home on fire 5:30 in the afternoon, nice colonial in Belcamp. It took crews 20 minutes to put it out. Started in the kitchen. Preliminary cause accidental. With the family's Ring cam showing state fire marshals, the family dog, Bo, jumped up on the kitchen counter, turning on the toaster, which lit combustibles on fire, causing $150,000 structural damage, $50,000 in soot and water damage. The neighbors rushed in to rescue the offender, Bo, and another dog, Addie, but a third dog named Dakota and two cats died in the fire. Therese Crowley, Fox News.
0: Let's step into the Lone Star State spotlight now, where Texas gas prices continue to rise as crude oil approaches $80 a barrel. Sybil Summers has the story. Sibs.
2: The statewide average cost for regular unleaded fuel is $3.55 per gallon, according to the AAA Texas Weekend Gas Watch. That price is 13 cents more when compared to this day last week, and 76 cents more compared to last year. In Texas, El Paso gas is the most expensive at $3.95 a gallon. Houston, Beaumont, Longview, and Tyler are the cheapest at $3.42. Fuel in Dallas is currently $3.66, while Fort Worth is $3.64. Both prices are below the national average of $3.94 per gallon. Sybil Summers, WBAP News.
0: 7:26 is your time. Coming up at 7:34, Marco. He finds his way back to a gold star. We'll talk about it as we go back to the top stories of the day at the bottom of the hour on News Talk 820 and 93.3 FM WBAP.
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15: 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I'm Tayshia Stevens from the 24-hour Breaking News Center.
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15: In Dallas, 175 eastbound at Lake June, you have an accident blocking the two left lanes. I-35 east southbound, connector to westbound 30. There's an accident there. The connector ramp is partially blocked. And your forecast from the WBAP on-time experts, 24-7 Weather Center. Sunny and hot today. High of 97. Heat index going to make it feel more like 102. Clear tonight, low of 78. And then tomorrow, looking at a high near 98 with a heat index as high as 101. Right now, 82 in Dallas, 80 in Fort Worth. 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Iran launches a new wave of attacks on U.S. allies in the Middle East. The Army is claiming to have launched drone attacks on U.S. military sites in Jordan and Kuwait, targeting ammo depots and fuel storage facilities. Meanwhile, Kuwait says it intercepted Iranian missiles early today. But officials say some strikes hit electricity and water desalination facilities, sparking a fire. Air raid sirens sounded. Well, new satellite photos reveal China constructing ships and aircraft nearly identical to those used by the United States military.
16: Thomas Shugart, a former Navy submarine commander, said it's not the first time that China has made a replica of U.S. warships or fighter aircraft. In 2021, the People's Liberation Army built a mock U.S. aircraft carrier for what the U.S. military thought was for target practice. Now the Chinese may use the replica to train AI to recognize the shape of an American destroyer. Others think these replicas were designed to be seen by satellite, a strategic message to the leaders of the United States and Taiwan.
15: Major flash flooding that's hit parts of Texas Hill Country and Big Bend regions has left at least two people dead. South Central Texas has been battered by heavy rain since Monday night. More than 230 water rescues have been conducted amid the heavy rain. Some areas have gotten over 20 inches of rain. A federal appeals court is ruling that New Jersey's ban on long guns and high-capacity magazines is a violation of the Second Amendment. The law had been in place since 1990, which banned magazines exceeding 10 rounds and weapons similar to the AR-15. In a 10-5 vote, the Third Circuit Court of Appeals ruled that the state did not have the right to restrict magazines it deemed to be beyond standard capacity. In your money news, lettuce served at Taco Bell being linked to the multi-state outbreak of explosive diarrhea. Reports indicate health officials investigating shredded iceberg lettuce supplied to Taco Bell by Taylor Farms. Over 1,600 people have been infected. This isn't the first time Taylor Farms has had issues with things like this. Tesla entered the children's balance bike market with a sleek magnesium-framed model aimed at young riders.

0: News Talk 820 and 93.3 FM WBAP. 7:33 is our time, and this is WBAP Saturday Morning News. I'm John Ingham. Good morning. Let's go back to the top stories of the morning as the U.S. conducted another successful night of strikes against Iran. It's the seventh night in a row. Fox's Kevin Cork has the latest.
1: U.S. forces are pounding the Iranians, cutting off the Iranian port of Bandar Abbas in the process, striking road and rail bridges also. And this is all in an effort to foil Tehran's loose and weakening grip on the Strait of Hormuz. The airstrikes also toppling a large white surveillance tower in Iran's southernmost city of Chabahar. It's on a key trade route for landlocked neighboring Afghanistan. Now, CENTCOM says that structure was part of the IRGC's maritime surveillance network used to track and target commercial vessels transiting the Strait of Hormuz.
0: And the U.S. has taken out multiple bridges. Secretary of State Marco Rubio is pushing our allies to confront what he calls a far-left terror threat that is growing internationally. Fox's Alex Hoff is at the State Department and explains.
2: It is time for the people of the civilized world to defend ourselves.
3: Speaking to representatives from 66 nations, Secretary of State Marco Rubio is urging solidarity in fighting what the Trump administration calls a resurgence of global far-left extremism.
4: Any of you who want to report that this is a fiction and does not exist, be there for the sentencing.
3: It's a personal fight for Treasury Secretary Scott Bessent, describing a plot against his life, allegedly by an armed Massachusetts man who traveled to Washington just days after Bessent was confirmed. The secretary also highlighted expanding efforts to identify terrorist groups that use nonprofits as vehicles for illicit financing.
0: Coming back home, the Blue Angels. Did you see this? That low-altitude flyover at a Florida beach? Well, there's an investigation now. Here's Fox's Steve Harrigan.
5: Some air show lovers got more than they bargained for Wednesday morning when one of the Navy's Blue Angels made what is being called a low-altitude pass to mark the start of Blue Angel Week in Pensacola, Florida. There were no injuries at the event, known as Breakfast with the Blues. Officials announced a safety review stating, during an arrival maneuver, an aircraft flew lower than standard profiles, resulting in a disturbance on the beach that affected civilian chairs and umbrellas.
0: Secretary of War Pete Hegseth said the flyovers will continue until morale improves and that it's okay to love America. Meanwhile, President Donald Trump arrived in New York City ahead of the 2026 FIFA World Cup final tomorrow. The president spoke at the FIFA reception hosted at Trump Tower, reporting the record-breaking numbers the tournament has seen since it began back in June.
6: I'm proud to report that with more than 6.5 million attendees, this has been by far the most attended tournament in history, and that's the history of all sports.
0: Tomorrow's match will be held in New Jersey. The match features Argentina and Spain, and President Trump will be there. Would you pay $50 million for something that's 67 million years old? Fox's John Saucier says that somebody just did.
7: There is big money in dinosaur bones, and Sotheby's Auction House just scored in a big auction. The item? Simply named Gus, a Tyrannosaurus Rex fossil found on a ranch in South Dakota in 2021. Gus, at least his bones, stand 12 and a half feet tall and is 38 feet long. His skeleton's about 61% complete, including a well-preserved skull, teeth, jaw, and even feet. The auction house expected to raise between $20 and $30 million in this sale, but after a 10-minute bidding war, Gus took a big bite out of someone's wallet to the tune of $50.1 million. John Saucier, Fox News.
0: And finally, we stick with animals. Well, kinda. For you pet lovers out there, how about this? A national pet store chain is going all out for you to adopt a kitten. Here's Fox's Jill Nato.
8: This coming week is PetSmart Charity's National Adoption Week, and the chain says since now is the height of kitten season, there's no better time to adopt a cat or kitten. The company's Amy Gilbreth says PetSmart is working with rescues and shelters
9: with a goal to place over 27,000 pets in homes in 1 week.
8: 27,000? Is that possible?
9: You know, we did over 24,000 last year, and we've been growing since then. So it's an ambitious goal, but we think that it is within reach.
8: They're going to have sales and events to help entice potential kitty adopters.

0: especially now since many shelters throughout the country say they are jam-packed with cats. Jill Nato, Fox News.
1: 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Coming up at 7:42, MICKEY. There could be some new Mouseketeers. We'll talk about it. And we're going to travel with Hawkeye. 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
2: We've had some nice summer rainfall here in North Texas, but the heat is coming back in a big way. Brad is tracking it all, and he'll have the latest at 5.
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5: Couple of problems in Dallas, 635 LBJ Freeway eastbound at Kingsley Road, Walnut Hill Lane. We have an accident blocking the two left lanes. And 175 eastbound at Lake June, still working an accident there. The two left lanes are blocked.
6: Take a look at your forecast now from the WBAP on-time experts 24-7 Weather Center. Today, it'll be windy, gusting as high as 20 miles per hour in some places. It'll also be mostly sunny with a high near 97. Your heat index values could reach 103. Tonight, mostly clear with a low around 78. Tomorrow, sunny with high near 98. Your heat index values, once again, could be 103 degrees. Currently, you're waking up to 78 degrees in Dallas, 79 in Fort Worth.
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0: 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I'm John Ingham. Good morning. Coming up, do you remember the Mouseketeers? Kind of aging ourselves, aren't we? Well, there's going to be a new iteration of it. We'll tell you who and when, but first, let's travel with Hawkeye.
1: 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One that goes from Michigan all the way down to Alabama. It's called the 127 Yard Sale, named after the old highway that passes through Michigan, Ohio, Kentucky, Tennessee, and Alabama. It happens every year on the first weekend in August, and this year it's going to happen August 6th through the 9th. And my parents have been there many, many years.
2: We normally stay in Crossville, Tennessee, which is sort of about the center of it. And we could go up to Kentucky and then also go down Alabama. 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Tennessee seems to be the biggest state. And along the highway, you may find just selling out of cars. But mostly it's house, football fields. 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
0: 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Here's Fox's Monica DeLuca.
4: The Mickey Mouse Club is eyeing a revival as Disney Plus had ordered a pilot for a reboot of the classic kids program. Originally launched in 1955, before undergoing several iterations, the show is responsible for discovering and launching young talent, including Annette Funicello, Britney Spears, Ryan Gosling, Justin Timberlake, and Christina Aguilera. The new squad of youngsters anchoring the reboot pilot are some of the Camp Rock 3 cast members and more. Music will play a large role in the variety program, which begins production on the pilot this month. Monica DeLuca, Fox News.
0: And from the WBAP Sports Desk, massive security is expected for the World Cup final in New Jersey tomorrow. Here's Fox's Jeff Manasso.
5: The championship match between Argentina and Spain in East Rutherford, New Jersey, will be surrounded by a massive multi-agency task force, including the FBI, DHS, and New Jersey State Police, along with hundreds of other agencies, utilizing AI cameras, robot dogs, counter-drone technology, along with federal airspace restrictions. The final, classified as a Level 1 Special Event Assessment Rating, the highest level of federal security, triggering the massive multi-agency coordination. Jeff Manasso, Fox News.
0: And now a super cool story regarding tomorrow's final between Argentina and Spain. This was foreshadowed almost 20 years ago with one of soccer's most talked about photographs. Here's Fox's Gina Gelosi. To explain.
6: A resurfaced photograph of Argentina's Lionel Messi and Spain's Lamine Yamal has become a defining visual of a remarkable full circle moment. It all started back in 2007 when a Spanish newspaper did a raffle to find local Catalonia babies to pose for a UNICEF calendar with players from FC Barcelona. A six-month-old Lamine Yamal was one of the 12 chosen, and of all the featured players, he was matched with Lionel Messi. Yamal's father shared the long-forgotten picture in July of 2024, captioning it, "The beginning of two legends." Yamal grew up to play for Barcelona, and just like Messi, both men made their World Cup debut at 19 years old, and on Sunday, they're going to face each other for the FIFA World Cup trophy. Gianna Gelosi, Fox News.
0: 7:47 is your time. Coming up at 7:52, more on FIFA and more on soccer, as it's been the talk of the nation for the last month and change, I guess. You can keep it going by playing, and anyone can do it. Yeah, anybody. We'll talk about it. That's coming up in this week's Fox Block. That's next on News Talk 820, 93.3 FM, WBAP.
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22: In Dallas, we have an accident. 175 eastbound at Lake June Road. Two left lanes are blocked there. And 635 LBJ Freeway eastbound at Kingsley Road, Walnut Hill Lane. We have an accident blocking the two left lanes.
0: Taking one more look at your forecast now from the WBAP On-Time Experts 24-7 Weather Center. Today, it's going to be windy, gusting as high as 20 miles per hour in some places. It'll be mostly sunny with a high near 97. Your heat index values could go as high as 103 degrees. Tonight, mostly clear with a low around 78. Tomorrow, sunny once again with a high near 98. Heat index values could go as high as 103. Right now, you're waking up to 78 degrees in Dallas, 79 in Fort Worth.
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0: 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I'm John Ingham. Good morning. It's time now for this week's Fox Block, and for all you gamers or for all of you that just love soccer, while the world is mostly focused on the World Cup, the first week of the video game equivalent, the Esports World Cup, it's taking place over in Paris. Fox's Eamon Dignam wraps up some of the wins in this week's
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2: In Apex Legends, Japanese squad Unlimit pulled off a stunning under-the-radar comeback. After qualifying in 14th place, they rallied to defeat Zeta Division, clinching their first-ever S-tier title. In the Fatal Fury City of the Wolves tournament,
4: Dark Angel is the world champion of the EWC 2026!
2: Dark Angel Castillo Gomez of Natus Vincere claimed his first major tournament victory, becoming the first player engraved on the EWC totem. And in Valorant, 100 Thieves secured their first ever international trophy with an undefeated run.
5: Cryo gets it done!
2: Erasing a 12-10 deficit in overtime, they defeated reigning champions NRG 3-1. Matthew Cryocell's Penganiben was named MVP. Eamon Dignam, Fox News.
0: Well, that's going to do it for us. Thanks for riding alongside. The Cali Financial Show is next, followed by the Car Pros with the great Jerry Reynolds and Todd Chambliss. They're the absolute best, and you just don't want to miss them. Right here on News Talk 820 and 93.3 FM WBAP. We'll see you tomorrow morning right back here at 6 a.m. for WBAP Sunday Morning News. Until then, have a good morning, an even better afternoon, and a crystal clear great Saturday.
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21: 175 eastbound at Lake June. There's an accident blocking the two left lanes. 635 LBJ Freeway eastbound at Kingsley. There's an accident there. The two left lanes are blocked. And your forecast from the WBAP on-time experts 24-7 Weather Center. Going to be a sunny, hot day today. High near 97. Heat index making it feel more like 102. Clear tonight, low of 78, and then tomorrow, sunny with a high near 98. Heat index value as high as 101. Currently 82 in Dallas, 80 in Fort Worth. 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U.S. forces launch a seventh round of strikes Friday night, targeting several military sites. CENTCOM released video today showing a missile being fired from a U.S. warship at sea. Catching up to the suspect in a Texas cold case.
22: When a Braniff Airlines flight attendant was found dead in her apartment in 1981, police in Grapevine, Texas, did take an interest in Larry Dean Brown. His wife was the flight attendant's best friend and former roommate, and the women co-owned a house in Dallas. Court documents obtained by the Fort Worth Star-Telegram show Brown had been suspected of attempted insurance fraud, pushing flight attendant Beverly Casey Bruneau to sign off on inflated repair costs after fires at the Dallas house the year before the killing. Bruneau was strangled and had blood on her nightgown, where male DNA was also found in testing years later. A DNA sample collected this year from soda bottles outside Brown's Colorado home has led to a murder indictment, and he's been extradited back to Texas. Lisa Brady, Fox News.
21: U.S. Department of Homeland Security is teaming up with the U.S. Department of Transportation to target fraud in commercial driver's license schools. Now, under the partnership, Homeland Security investigators will work alongside the Federal Motor Carrier Safety Administration to identify and address fraud tied to the issuance of illegal immigrant commercial driver's licenses. FMCSA's flagged about 75 entry-level driver training schools suspected of fraud, including the use of improper driver certification, falsification of training records, and failure to train CDL applicants properly. U.S. Transportation Secretary Sean Duffy said his department has knocked over 24,000 drivers off the roads for failing to speak English, forced states to cancel over 28,000 licenses illegally issued to foreigners, and purged over 9,500 unqualified training schools from the FMCSA registry. A Dallas seafood wholesaler fined $250,000 for falsely labeling the country of origin of salmon. Seafood supply company admitted violating the Lacey Act by mislabeling Chilean salmon as originating from Scotland or other European countries between January of 2020 and February 2022. In your money news, a judge expected to decide next week whether or not to pause the Paramount-Warner Brothers Discovery merger. A dozen Democrat-led states are looking to block the merger. Keep connected, DFW, for the latest on the situation in the Middle East on your home for WBAP's Morning News, weekdays 5 till 9. I'm Tayshia Stevens.
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4: 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And listen, one more thing I want to remind you of. You know, those free retirement classes, they've been so popular. So the next one's coming up for you Thursday, July 23rd. Ryan's going to be in East Fort Worth then. 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
23: 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You're the CFO, and you're the CEO of your own retirement. Surprise, you are hired.
4: I like that, Ryan. Financial swagger. Yeah. I'm enjoying it already.
23: Now, before you call HR to complain, let me explain.
4: Okay.
23: When you were working, your paycheck, it showed up like clockwork, right? Every 2 weeks or twice a month, direct deposit, it hits your account. You didn't think about where it came from. You just worked and you got paid. It was predictable, it was reliable, boring maybe, but it was comforting. But retirement, that's a whole different ballgame. You clock out from your 9 to 5, and then suddenly the paychecks stop. I mean, we're talking cold turkey, and there's no gold watch, no pension check in the mail, at least for most of you. Just a wave and a good luck in retirement, and that's when it hits you. You now have to write your own paycheck every single month. Now, if you're thinking, hey, no problem, I've got a 401k and I've got a Social Security check, I'll just take out what I need when I need it. Well, let me stop you right there. This is the moment when a lot of retirees find themselves in trouble, because unlike when you were working, now you have to figure out how much to take, when to take it, where to take it from, and how to make sure you don't outlive your money. Oh, don't forget about inflation. Don't forget about taxes and market volatility and, oh, those little surprise expenses life loves to throw at you. All fun, right?
4: Yeah, a riot.
23: It's like being asked to fly a plane after only ever sitting in coach. And the stakes? Well, it's your financial future. So this week's show, it's inspired by National Hire Veteran Day, which lands on July 25th. It's a day to honor those who've served and often transitioned to new careers after their military stint. It got me thinking, retirement's really kind of the same way. You retire from one career and often step into another. Mm-hmm. And only this one, it does not come with a manual or a benefits package, but the job still needs to be done. So in today's show, we're diving into how to manage your own retirement paycheck and how to avoid the trap of overspending or even avoid the regret of underspending, and of course, how to create structured income that will last. Because the truth is, you may be retired, but your money, it cannot be. Your nest egg, it needs to go to work for you. And so let's, in light of that, let's dig into it.
4: All right, let's dig in, Ryan. You know, I have to say I love the idea of that second career in retirement. You know, being your own payroll boss department, your payroll department head. I really like that. But I have to ask, is that like a big shock in reality for a lot of people once their paychecks stop, that they have to like accept this is where they are?
23: Yeah, in fact, it's a massive shock, Susan, because most people, they spend 30 to 40 years earning money, and their savers, they contribute to their 401ks, to their IRAs, pensions if they're lucky.
4: Mm-hmm.
23: And then one day they retire and someone hands them this giant lump sum and says, okay, go figure it out. Well, there's no direct deposit from it. There's no regular paycheck. Just this big pot of money that you're supposed to self-distribute. And for many, that is paralyzing. I mean, how much can you take out? What if the markets drop? What if you live to 100 years old? I mean, there's a lot of anxiety around making a mistake that cannot be undone.
4: Yeah, I'm sure there is. So let me ask you this, Ryan. Do people tend to overestimate how much they can withdraw, or is it more likely they tend to underestimate that?
23: Well, the short answer is both. I mean, that's the problem.
4: Interesting.
23: Some retirees withdraw too much in the early years because, you know, hey, they want to enjoy themselves, and then suddenly their portfolio is shrinking faster than expected, especially if the markets are dropping at the wrong time. That's what we call sequence of returns risk. Mm-hmm. And we'll talk more about that later on in today's show.
4: Okay.
23: But others, they're so terrified of running out of money that they kind of hoard it. I had a couple come in recently. They had over $1 million saved up, but they were living like they were broke.
4: Wow.
23: You know, they're eating out once a month. They weren't traveling. There were no gifts for the grandkids. Why? Because they didn't know how much they could safely spend.
4: Wow. I mean, you're kidding me, Ryan. So really, either way, it's like you're punishing yourself. Either you're overspending and then you're worrying yourself crazy about that.
23: Mm-hmm.
4: Or on the other hand, you could be underspending and you're missing out on a lot of life right now during retirement.
23: Exactly. And that's the tragedy. People save for decades to have freedom in retirement, and then they're either stressed out because they're flying blind, or they're living with guilt every time they splurge on a round of golf or a trip to see family.
4: All right, so let's get to some solutions here, my friend. What is the first step someone should take to get a handle on all of this?
23: And that's a great question, Susan. Step one is to realize that you do need a plan. We're not talking about just a general idea, but an actual strategy. You know, how much do you need each month? What income sources are reliable, whether it's Social Security or pensions or perhaps annuities? And how much do you need to supplement from your savings? You know, it's about turning that lump sum into a structured, reliable paycheck. And really, that means building in both guaranteed income for yourself to help you cover your essentials, but also having some flexible income so that you can actually enjoy life without all the stress. But most importantly, it is about shifting your mindset from accumulation to distribution. I mean, that is a totally different game. And if this hits a little too close to home, maybe you're nodding along thinking, yeah, I didn't know I still had a job in retirement, then it's time to take control. All you have to do is give us a call at 888-542-5211. 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And there's no pressure. There's no sales pitch. It's just about finding clarity and confidence for you. You know, you did your part. You worked hard. You saved. Now let us help you manage your money so that it's working for you in your retirement.
4: Absolutely, and so you're enjoying it. 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And I mean, come on, let's be honest. 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Ryan also has it hosted, posted, that is, on CowleyFinancialGroup.com. 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The next one is coming up Thursday, July 23rd. Ryan's going to be in East Fort Worth. Really great information for you, like how to avoid costly mistakes when it comes to your Social Security. 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Okay, Ryan, great stuff you shared with us already. So tell us, what's coming up in the next segment?
23: All right, so coming up next, we're going to be diving into what happens when you get this wrong. And I'm talking about the real-life consequences of too much too soon or too little too late. And trust me, it is not pretty. So stick around. You're not going to want to miss this. You're listening to, well, Preserving Your Retirement. I'm Ryan Cowley, and we will be right back.
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23: Okay, so welcome back to Preserving Your Retirement. I am Ryan Cowley, and today we're talking about your surprise post-career position. It's the retirement paycheck manager. Now, you did not apply for that position, and there was no job interview, and yet here you are. In the last segment, we introduced the idea that once you retire, the paychecks stop, but the bills, they sure do not. And unless you've got a plan to replace your income in a sustainable way, retirement, it can go from relaxing to risky very quickly. Now, this segment is where it kind of gets real, because we're going to talk about what happens when you mess this thing up. And believe me, plenty of people do. So let's start with a little story. And I'll call this one The Tale of Two Retirees.
4: Okay.
23: So first off, let's meet Bob. Bob retired at age 62. Bob's a super nice guy, a golf fanatic. He loves spoiling the grandkids, and he has a solid $900,000 in his IRA. Plus, he's got Social Security starting at age 62. And he figured, hey, I worked hard. I'm going to enjoy myself. So he takes out $6,000 a month, just a little bit more than he probably should have, but what's a few thousand, right?
4: Yeah, right.
23: Well, fast forward 8 years, Bob's IRA balance, well, it's cut in half. And why? Well, there's two reasons. Number one is, well, he withdrew too much too early.
4: Okay.
23: And number two is the markets hit a rough patch right after he retired. Now, he did not have any guaranteed income. He had no annuities, no backup plan, just, you know, a series of withdrawals and a lot of hope. But now I want you to meet Marge. Marge also retires at age 62, and she has a little more saved, about $1.2 million. But Marge was terrified of running out of money. So what did she do? She only pulled out $2,000 a month. She lived way below her means. That means she skipped her vacations. She worries about every purchase. Mm-hmm. In the kicker, at age 74, Marge still has over $1 million left, but she's regretted nearly every year that she has spent watching her pennies. Now, these are two very different mistakes. Well, the first one, Bob, he runs too fast. Marge, she never gets off the starting line. Both failed at the same job, which is managing their own retirement paychecks. And here's the kicker. Both could have avoided those mistakes with a proper income plan. But this is where it gets tricky, because your instincts, especially if you were a good saver, your instincts might not help you in retirement. And in fact, they may actually hurt you. Retirement is not about saving anymore. It is about spending wisely and doing so without fear. And without a structured strategy, you either risk overspending and outliving your savings, or you risk underspending and missing out on the life that you saved up for in the first place.
4: You know, Ryan, I have to tell you, those stories, they are real. I mean, come on. All of us know a Bob and a Marge. So, Ryan, explain this to me. Why do people struggle with this so much? I mean, isn't there some kind of, I don't know, we'll call it a magic formula for withdrawals when you retire?
23: Susan, if there were a magic formula, I mean, we'd all be on a beach somewhere right now.
4: Yeah, I like that plan.
23: But the truth is, there's no one-size-fits-all answer. You know, the 4% rule, that gets thrown around a lot, which means, you know, withdraw 4% of your savings per year and supposedly you'll be fine. But that rule, it's outdated, and frankly, it's a little dangerous if it's used blindly.
4: Mm-hmm.
23: Because the markets change. Inflation rates, they rise and they modify from time to time, moderate. Healthcare costs spike. Taxes can creep up. Your lifestyle, it's going to evolve over time. And the problem with a flat rule is that it does not know you.
4: 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So, Ryan, what really is at risk if someone starts retirement by withdrawing too much money, you know, too soon?
23: Oh, boy. This is the part nobody likes to talk about, Susan. If you withdraw too much in the early years, especially during a down market,
4: yeah,
23: you get hit with something called sequence of returns risk. Now, that's a fancy way of saying bad timing can wreck even a well-funded plan. Okay, and here's how it works. If the market dips early on in your retirement, and at the same time you are taking withdrawals out of those accounts, you are pulling money from a shrinking account. And that compounds your losses, and it makes it really hard for your portfolio to recover. Now, even if the markets rebound and bounce back later, you have already sold shares that you can never get back. And once that snowball starts, it's really very hard to stop.
4: Okay, you know, that makes sense. But what about the other side of the coin, Ryan? I mean, being too conservative like Marge in your story. Yeah.
23: Well, that can be just as heartbreaking. You know, Marge, she won the financial game, right?
4: Yeah.
23: But she lived like she was losing. She missed the family trips. She skipped birthday celebrations. And she passed up things that she could easily afford because she didn't have a plan to give herself permission to enjoy the money she worked hard for. She treated her retirement like a drought instead of a harvest. And sadly, we see that a lot, especially with people who were diligent savers during their working years. They were so good at accumulation that they never learned how to actually enjoy the decumulation.
4: So it sounds like people really need help figuring out this, what, Goldilocks zone? You know, you don't want to take out too much, but then again, you don't want to take out too little either. I mean, talk about
23: exactly.
4: A balancing act.
23: You want it to
4: act.
23: Be just right.
4: Exactly.
23: You want your income plan to be, like I said, just right. And that does take some strategy. That means you need to identify your essential versus discretionary spending. You need to match guaranteed income sources to your basic needs. You need to use flexible investments for your fund money and to help protect you against inflation. And you also have to factor in taxes and health care costs. And you need to be able to adjust regularly as your life evolves.
4: Okay.
23: This is what we call, or why we call it, the summer job you didn't know you had, because managing your own paycheck in retirement isn't just about the money. It is about balancing your lifestyle with your longevity. Let me ask you something. Are you more like Bob, you know, spending freely and hoping it all works out? Or are you more like Marge and afraid to touch your savings because you don't want to mess it all up? Well, either way, here's the good news. It doesn't have to be that way. You do not need to live in fear, and you don't have to live on the edge either.
4: Absolutely, because you can get some help.
23: Yeah, what you need is you need a plan.
4: Mm-hmm.
23: I'm talking about a real, customized, stress-tested plan that shows you exactly how much you can safely spend each month and where that money should come from and how to protect yourself from the market downturns and rising costs and the unexpected curveballs that life throws at you in retirement.
4: Right.
23: That's why we do what we do every day, and we do it for people just like you. So here's what I want you to do. 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
4: Absolutely.
23: It's the confidence to enjoy your money without, you know, the fear of running out. 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
23: All right, so in our next segment, we're going to talk about how to actually structure your retirement paycheck, how to blend guaranteed income with flexible assets, and why this layered income approach gives you freedom and security. 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We'll be right back.
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21: 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I'm Tayshia Stevens from the 24-hour Breaking News Center.
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21: All right, a couple of issues in Dallas. 635 LBJ Freeway eastbound at Kingsley Road, Walnut Hill Lane. You have an accident blocking the two left lanes. And 175 eastbound at Lake June, the two left lanes are also blocked. The forecast from the WBAP on-time experts, 24-7 Weather Center, sunny and hot today with a high near 97. And then you factor in the heat index, going to make it feel more like 102. Clear tonight, down to 78, and then tomorrow, sunny, high near 98, the heat index as high as 101. Currently, it's 80 in Dallas, 79 in Fort Worth. 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The U.S. is expanding its attacks against Iran to include more key infrastructure. The attacks have taken out power lines in southern Iran, causing power outages near the Gulf Coast. A nationwide protest today over AI data centers. Fox's Jeff Manasso reports.
2: The conservative-backed grassroots group Human First is behind the nationwide day of protest, targeting what it calls unchecked and unwanted expansion of AI data centers. In 120 protests planned across 37 states, focused heavily on the local impacts of massive hyperscale facilities, specifically pointing to skyrocketing local power bills, massive water consumption, noise pollution, and the lack of transparency or community input. Organizers aren't demanding an AI data center moratorium, but instead more oversight and the right for local communities to decide what is built in their backyards. Jeff Manasso, Fox News.
21: Flood relief efforts continue in Texas as its hill country experienced historic flooding this week. Some areas received over 20 inches of rain. And your money news, Apple hiking the

0: 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So the next one on Ryan's schedule is Thursday, July 23rd. He'll be in East Fort Worth then. 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
1: And again, welcome back to Preserving Your Retirement. And I'm Ryan Cowley. And if you've been with us so far, you know that today we are talking about that sneaky little summer job that you didn't even know you still had, which is managing your own retirement paycheck. Now, in the first segment, we broke the news that yes, you are still working at least part-time, and you're working as the manager of your own income. And then in segment two, we covered what happens when you mess it up. Whether you overspend like Bob did, or if you live in fear like Marge, two very different mistakes, but both end the same way, which is with regret. Now, in this segment, we're going to talk about the solution and how to actually build a retirement income plan that works. Now, we're talking about one that feels like a real paycheck, one that comes in reliably, one that gives you permission to live without that constant nagging fear of running out. Because here's the deal. Retirement does not have to be guesswork. You can build a plan that gives you both security and flexibility. And the secret, that's what we call a layered income approach.
0: Layered income approach.
1: That's
0: okay.
1: That's it. So let's talk about it. Imagine your retirement income like a layered cake. You know, you've got your first layer, which is your foundation layer, and this is your guaranteed income. So I want you to think in terms of Social Security, pension payments, annuities with lifetime income riders, you know, sources that pay you reliably every single month, no matter what the markets do. Now, your second layer, the middle layer, this is your predictable, we'll call it semi-flexible income. Now, it might include things like bond ladders, perhaps CDs, maybe even dividend-paying stocks. It gives you a little bit more wiggle room, but it's still designed to produce steady cash flow. And then the third layer, the top layer, think of this as your growth and lifestyle layer. That's your, we'll call it fun money, and this includes your investment accounts, Roth IRAs, your brokerage accounts. These provide flexibility, and they provide growth potential, but they also come with more risk. Now, together, these layers, they work like a coordinated system. The base keeps your lights on. It keeps your fridge full. The middle layer, it adds stability. And then the top layer, it gives you the freedom to travel, the ability to spoil the grandkids or even replace that old golf cart that you keep pretending still works just fine. And this kind of planning, it turns your retirement from a guessing game into an actual strategy. But, and this is important, not everyone's cake looks the same. You know, some people, they have a big base layer. Others have more in the top layer, and the key is, you know, knowing what you need and then structuring your plan accordingly.
0: You know, Ryan, I love this cake analogy. I mean, especially since, you know, I really love dessert and hardly ever say no. But seriously, how do people know what kind of layer mix is going to be the right mix for them?
1: Yeah, and that's a great question. And it really starts with identifying your core expenses. You know, we're talking about the must-haves, housing, food, health care, transportation, the right. Occasional slice of cake, as you said. but then you have to ask, okay, what income do I have coming in, no matter what happens? And for most people, that starts with Social Security, mm-hmm. maybe a pension if you're lucky.

0: But that's often not enough. So then we look at ways to guarantee the gap, create additional reliable income that helps cover those basics. And that's where tools like fixed index annuities, where they can play an important role if used properly. And I know that word can make some people cringe, but hear me out. We're not talking about gimmicky, commission-heavy, lock-you-up-for-30 years products. We are talking about modern annuities with income guarantees, low or no fees, and also flexibility that can work beautifully when they're part of an overall plan, but not the whole plan.
1: Absolutely. And I know there's so much misinformation about that out there. So what you're saying, Ryan, is that annuities, the right ones, are not bad. They're just really grossly misunderstood.
0: Yeah, exactly. It's like blaming a hammer for putting a hole in the wall. It's the way you use it that matters. And when annuities are used to cover essential expenses, they take the pressure off of the rest of your assets. In that way, your market-based investments, they can be used for growth and for lifestyle without the fear of losing your grocery money if the markets dip.
1: Okay, so Ryan, what about people who don't have all the information and they say to you, listen, I don't want to lock up all my money. I need flexibility. I can't have everything locked up.
0: Yeah, and I would agree with them. I mean, they're absolutely right to want that. And that's why the balance is so key. You never want to go all in on one strategy. And that's where the middle and the top layers really come in. Your flexible investment accounts, like Roth IRAs or non-qualified brokerage accounts, they can still be tapped when you need extra money for, say, a trip or a home project. And then having that middle layer, like bonds or a conservative managed portfolio, that gives you some stability when the markets get bumpy. So when we build these plans for clients, what we're looking at is timing in terms of what money do you need and when. We're looking at the tax ramifications and which accounts should be pulled from first. And we're also looking at your longevity in terms of how long do we need to make this money last.
1: Absolutely. 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Okay, Ryan, what you're talking about all sounds very personalized. I mean, so how often do you see someone come into your office with this kind of paycheck strategy already in place in their retirement plan?
0: Gosh, honestly, it's pretty rare. You know, most people, they have a pile of accounts. Mm-hmm. Maybe they have an advisor who helped them with accumulation, but they still have no real plan for turning that pile of accounts into actual income. Mm-hmm. And maybe they're hoping Social Security and perhaps a few RMDs will magically cover everything. But remember, hope is not a strategy, especially when the cost of everything from gas to eggs keeps going up every year.
1: Right.
0: So what we do is we sit down, we look at the big picture, and then we design an income stream that works with your life. Now, that includes all the market ups and downs. It includes healthcare costs. It includes inflation and taxes. I mean, you name it. But let's be honest. Most people walk into retirement with a stack of statements and a vague idea of what they've saved and frankly, zero clue as to how to turn it into a paycheck that they can count on. And that's not really anyone's fault. I mean, you've spent decades saving your money, and you were taught how to build that nest egg up in value, but no one ever showed you how to crack it open in a way that lasts without breaking the whole thing. And that's really where we come in. At Cowley Financial Group, we help people just like you go from the guesswork to having a game plan. 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So what we'll do when you come in and visit with us, we're going to sit down together. We're going to look at what you've saved and what you're going to need. We'll help you map out the income streams that you can count on. We'll layer in growth and flexibility and also some tax strategy, and we'll help you build a retirement paycheck that's really built to last. Now, imagine logging into your account each month and seeing that that income has hit your bank account just like clockwork and knowing that, hey, I've got this. I'm okay. And that is the feeling that we want you to have, and we'll help you create it. So again, call us at 888-542-5211, and let's build the plan you deserve, because retirement should feel like freedom, and it should not feel like financial worry and a Hawaiian t-shirt.
1: And again, that number, 888-542-5211. 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
0: All right, so coming up in our final segment, you know, you've got the job and you've got the paycheck. Now it's time to step fully into the role of retirement CEO. And we'll give you a quick, actionable checklist to help you manage your plan and avoid common pitfalls moving forward. You won't want to miss this, so stick around. You'll have more on preserving your retirement right after this.
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0: All right, so welcome back to Preserving Your Retirement. I am Ryan Cowley, and if you've made it through all three segments of today's show, well, first off, congratulations, because you are officially overqualified for your new job as retirement CEO. And it, yeah, that's right. You've retired from your 30 or 40 year career, but your new position comes with a much more important title, Chief Executive Officer of your future. Now, before you ask, no, this job does not come with a company car or a corner office, but it does come with responsibility, comes with decision-making power, and yes, it comes with a paycheck, but it's the one that you pay yourself. Now, in this episode, we have covered the shock of losing your old paycheck and the mistakes that people make without a plan and how to build your own structured income using a layered approach. But now, Now it's time to bring it all together. And we're going to talk about how to step into your role as retirement CEO and do so with clarity and confidence and a plan of action. So here's the big idea. Retirement is not a one-time event. It is an ongoing process, and you don't just set it and forget it. You manage it. You monitor it. You steer it. And whether you like it or not, you're the one in charge. So let's talk about what that really looks like, because, well, being a retirement CEO does not mean you have to become a financial expert. It means that you need a system, and you need a team, and you need a clear view of the road ahead of you. So let me paint you a picture. A few years back, I met a client, we'll call him Jim.
1: Okay.
0: And Jim was a former executive, he was a planner by nature. But when he retired, he realized that none of his spreadsheets and none of his work experience prepared him for this next phase of his life. Yeah, his old job, it had clear goals and it had deadlines and performance reviews. But now, retirement was wide open, and he told me, he said, "Ryan, I feel like I'm flying the plane without a flight plan." So what we did, we sat down, and we gave him the job description for being his own retirement CEO. And so today I'm going to share that same checklist with you.
1: All right, Ryan, this is what I've been waiting for. So what does the retirement CEO checklist look like? I mean, what do people need to be doing to be successful in this role?
0: Well, Susan, let's break it down into five simple steps.
1: Okay.
0: Because CEOs, they don't need 30-page memos. They just need clarity and they need direction. So here's your retirement CEO checklist. And number one is know your numbers. You know, what does it cost to live the life that you want to in retirement? And I'm not just talking about the bills, but the lifestyle. Include travel and hobbies, gifts for your grandkids. Now, most people, they underestimate what they'll actually spend, especially in the first 10 to 15 years of retirement. Now, this is what we call your monthly burn rate, and you need to know exactly what that is. Now, number two, you need to match income to your needs. Now, once you know your number, that's when you build your income around it. We use guaranteed sources like Social Security, pensions, even annuities to help cover those basics. And we use flexible assets for your lifestyle goals. The more predictable your income, well, the more confident you're going to feel when you're spending that money. Now, number three, protect against pitfalls. I'm talking about inflation and healthcare costs, taxes, and market downturns. All of those things are the enemies of your retirement. So a good CEO does not just focus on growth, but they also plan for risks. Now, that means having a healthcare strategy. It means having a tax-smart withdrawal plan and also having a risk-managed investment approach. Now, fourth on the checklist is to review things regularly. Now, this is where most retirees drop the ball, because you don't just set your income plan once and forget all about it. You need to review it at least once a year, preferably with a fiduciary who can help you adjust for changing markets, adjust for new tax laws, or just simple life changes of your own. And this is what your annual performance review looks like. Now, number five on the list is build your team. Now, let's be honest, even the best CEOs, they don't go at it alone. That means you need trusted advisors, people, you know, who can help you with taxes, can help you with your estate planning, your income strategies, and your investments. And that's really where we come in, because your job is to lead, but ours is there to support and guide you.
1: Man, Ryan, I got to tell you, that is a really clear roadmap. But, you know, I get most of it. But I also have to tell you that I think a lot of people listening are thinking, listen, I don't have the time, or I certainly don't have the financial background to manage all of that.
0: Yeah, and that's totally fair. But here's the thing. Being the CEO does not mean that you're doing all the work yourself. It means that you're in charge of the vision. You're the one making the decisions, with the right people helping you understand the options. And honestly, that's why so many of our clients breathe a sigh of relief when they sit down with us, because they realize that they don't have to figure it all out alone. They just need a plan, and they need a team that they trust.
1: So, Ryan, what is your message for someone who, you know, might have just been winging it up to now, taking money out of their accounts willy-nilly, you know, just as they need it. And they're just kind of hoping it's going to last as long as they do.
0: Yeah, well, my message is really simple. It is never too late to take control. You know, whether you are 2 years into retirement or just a few months away, you can still get organized. You can still build a structured income plan, and you can still become the confident retirement CEO of your future that you deserve. And it's about making smart decisions now, so that way you don't end up with big regrets later. So if you're ready to put on the CEO hat, and if you're ready to take charge of your retirement income and do it without stress and without the guesswork and without the sleepless nights, here's what you need to do. 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Now, what it really is it's a conversation. 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
1: 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You can reach out to Ryan online as well. 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Or now you're also welcome to connect with him on LinkedIn. And listen, I also want to remind you, Ryan does have another one of those free retirement masterclasses planned. I am telling you, they have been so wildly popular. He keeps adding them to his schedule. If you would like to attend the next one, it is Thursday, July 23rd. Again, Thursday, July 23rd, Ryan is going to be in East Fort Worth. 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It's on Spotify. Ryan also has it posted on the website, CowleyFinancialGroup.com. And you're always welcome to check out Ryan on Facebook. Follow him on Facebook for great information and updates that are going to help you achieve that confident retirement you're looking for.
0: Yeah, and I'd really encourage you to come to one of those live events. And it is about an hour of a lot of information about retirement and common pitfalls and how to avoid those. And what I enjoy about it is really getting to see the listeners and answering their questions. I'm not one of those people that get up and drone on for an hour, and then when I'm done, I run out the door. But I really love to be interrupted with questions and the occasional nice hecklers. But come see me. Otherwise, thank you for listening today. We will be back next week. And again, take action, stay proactive, and remember that your retirement is worth preserving.
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0: 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The opinions expressed by me and guests on this show are our own and do not reflect the opinions of this radio station. All statements and opinions expressed are based upon information considered reliable, although it should not be relied upon as such. Any statements or opinions are subject to change without notice. Investments involve risk and, unless otherwise stated, are not guaranteed. Past performance cannot be used as an indicator to determine future results. Any strategies mentioned may not be suitable for everyone. Information expressed does not take into account your specific situation or objectives and is not intended as recommendations appropriate for you. Before acting on any information mentioned, please consult with a qualified tax or investment advisor to determine if it is suitable for your specific situation. This program is designed to provide accurate and authoritative information with regard to subjects covered. While the opinions expressed by the radio show hosts are their own, they may at times constitute as an endorsement of the advisor and or their services. The host is currently a client of the advisor. However, any comments are not intended to be used as the sole basis for any financial decisions. They represent no guarantee of future investment success and do not ensure any client or prospect will experience a higher performance or results.
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6: 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I'm Tayshia Stevens from the 24-Hour Breaking News Center.
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5: On the ones.
6: 175 eastbound Lake June Road. We have an accident blocking two left lanes. And also 635 LBJ Freeway eastbound at Kingsley. Two left lanes are blocked. Your forecast from the WBAP on-time experts 24-7 Weather Center. Sunny and hot today. High near 97. Heat index 102. Clear tonight, low of 78, and then tomorrow we'll make it to 98 with a heat index as high as 101. Right now it's 80 in Dallas, 79 in Fort Worth. 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The United States carries out a seventh round of strikes in Iran overnight.
7: The Pentagon says 13 U.S. troops, 10 soldiers, and 3 sailors have been wounded in action this week at various bases in the Middle East, likely from Iran's continued attacks in Bahrain, Kuwait, and Jordan, and particularly a large attack on that base in Jordan, housing hundreds of U.S. troops and fighter jets. Now, the U.S. military has been fighting hard the last few nights, including a number of strikes around the Strait of Hormuz, trying to get more shipping through that critical on the Strait of Hormuz. Now, shipping traffic has slowed to a trickle in the Strait in recent days to highlight how dangerous it is right now to sail through there. U.S. warships have not attempted to transit the Strait of Hormuz in more than 2 months.
6: Officials in Texas have implemented major changes to improve flood warnings after last year's deadly floods in Hill Country, passing laws for better early warning systems and infrastructure improvements. And this week, slow-moving storms triggered flash flooding. Two deaths have been confirmed so far. Some agencies have been more proactive with alerts, and some new sirens have been installed. Private companies are also creating warning systems there. The first lawsuits have been filed against Taylor Farms after health officials linked its shredded lettuce supplied to Taco Bell to a multi-state cyclospora outbreak.
8: At least three lawsuits were filed this week, including in Michigan and Ohio federal courts, by people who allege they became sick after eating at Taco Bell's tied to contaminated lettuce. The supplier of the lettuce linked to Taylor Farms, the company recalling its product, saying this quote, "While the FDA traceback is indicating a specific independent farm, which represents less than 1% of the U.S.'s iceberg lettuce supply, as the potential source of the outbreak, we have removed all iceberg lettuce from the region indefinitely." The Food and Drug Administration said that its traceback investigation identified a single supplier, Taylor Farms de Mexico, and that consumers should avoid eating shredded iceberg lettuce at Taco Bell's in Indiana, Kentucky, Michigan, Ohio, and West Virginia.
6: Your money news. Netflix says its second quarter profit grew thanks to new membership signups and price increases. 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I'm Tayshia Stevens.
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15: Well, good morning to you. It is July the 18th, and we are live in the WBAP studios for the CarPro Show. With you till 11 o'clock this morning, bringing you straight talk and honest answers about everything automotive. So if you would like to pick my brain about your transportation situation, it's real simple. You just dial 800-288-WBAP, 800-288-9227. Put that in. Let's talk. Let's figure it out together on what's the best thing for you to do. July incentives are really, really good. Used values are way up as usual, and it's been that way all year long. So if you got a trade in, they just continue going up in value, so you can't go wrong. Now, that will change over the next 45 days or so, because typically right around Labor Day is the time when every car, no matter when it was purchased, turns a year older. And that costs you money, especially if you've got a later model car, one that's, you know, 2 or 3, maybe even 4 years old. It'll take a hit around Labor Day. Now, if you got a 10-year-old car, it ain't going to make any difference. But that's where we are, and it happens every single year. 800-288-9227. The old Roadmaster is with me, of course.
16: Yes, I am. Good to be here today. Yes, sir.
15: Good to be. And how was your ride in this morning?
16: Well, it was very nice. Thank you for asking. And you asked that for a specific reason.
15: I did. Maybe you want to tell everybody what you did yesterday.
16: Well, I took the CarPro's advice, and I went to the dealership I had been to before. That is Huffines Kia Corinth.
15: Yep.
16: And I got a 2027 hybrid Telluride. It's a Prestige X-Line, I believe, is the trim.
15: Yeah.
16: And I got to tell you, the 24 I had was great. The 24 Telluride was great. There was nothing wrong with it. It's the usual thing. You go in for an oil change, and all of a sudden, you walk up to the front and start just looking and dreaming about these new cars, and then the whole thing starts. So, and it did, and it was kind of a week long in length, but Robert Goodwin, who is a hero, I mean, that guy just came in and was hands-on every single step of the way. And got things done that I didn't think he could do. And just, I mean, from start to finish, it was just an amazing experience. So I'm very happy.
15: Yeah, Robert's the general manager at Kia, Huffines Kia Corinth. And just a great guy.
16: Yes,
15: everybody, everybody talks about how much they love him when I send him up there. And I'd love to say that you got special treatment, Todd. I really would, but...
16: Not really.
15: Not really.
16: No. Any car pro can get the same experience I got.
15: Then they do, especially if they go there. So.
16: Right. But you got to go and talk to Robert first. That's the key.
15: That's the key. Let him be involved, and because he's a GM that will be involved.
16: Oh, absolutely.
15: Yes. You
16: he's
15: saw
16: not
15: that.
16: Just some guy. Yeah, I mean, he's not just some guy in an office that you barely see. He was. I mean, when I say literally every step of the way, he was like, okay, so what's going on now? What can I do? And he was... He was hands-on the whole way through.
15: So you purchased your last Telluride.
16: I did.
15: In 2024. That's the first time you'd purchased in a while.
16: Yes, I'd done leases for a while. I don't know what came over me, but I bought it.
15: Well, the incentives for purchases at the time you got that 2024 really good.
16: That probably was it.
15: And that probably, you know, made such a difference in the payment. But you're back in a lease.
16: Yep.
15: Where you belong, because you like to trade on a regular basis.
16: I do, yeah.
15: You did a 3-year,
16: yep.
15: And so in 2.5 years, they'll probably contact you and say,
16: right.
15: hey,
16: you want to come up and start kicking the tires again? And I just might do it. Who knows?
15: Hey, yeah, absolutely.
16: But no, they were great. And I'm walking example of, you know, if you follow the instructions, and they're not that difficult to do, if you just go and listen to Jerry and get him involved, and of course get the main person, who is Robert Goodwin in this case, get them involved, you're going to have a fantastic time. And the whole thing about, oh, it takes all day, and, you know, just I felt like I was on guard the whole way through. Robert's like, how can I make this better for you?
15: Yeah.
16: It's just so, yeah, I love the experience, and all the folks there from Liberty, and Alex, who was the service manager, where at the very end of it, there was an issue. The tailgate wasn't staying closed. And before I left, they took that back there and they figured it out real quick. They fixed it before I even left the dealership.
15: There you go.
16: Love it.
15: I had a little flashback yesterday.
16: Oh,
15: yes. Kevin McCarthy.
16: Okay.
15: Would get it in his head that he wanted something new.
16: Okay. Sounds familiar, vaguely.
15: And he would just wart the crap out of me. And half the time, he didn't end up with what he thought he wanted.
16: Yeah.
15: So yesterday morning, I get a text from you about 11 o'clock. I'm headed for Huffines Kia Corinth. I'm going to get a white Telluride hybrid.
16: That's right.
15: Well, that's great.
16: Yeah.
15: That's great. I love white.
16: Yeah.
15: What'd you drive home?
16: A black.
15: That's close. That's close.
16: We did a head-to-head. I mean, the colors were, it was hard to choose. That was really the hardest choice. The trim lever really wasn't that tough to choose, because I didn't need to get towing and get the very extreme level. I got the one underneath it, but... honestly, I drove a wolf gray. I said, well, you know, this would be pretty cool. And then there was the wife wanted a black jade green, which I had no want for that whatsoever. And then we ended up just taking the black and the white one, and we just put them head to head. And I just walked around and checked them out, and I went with the black.
15: Well, there's nothing prettier, in my opinion.
16: Oh, man. It looks like a kind of like a Range Rover with some of the features on there. But, man, beautiful car. It's funny because I was dead set, and I thought I'm gonna get a white, but no, sometimes you get there and you you look at them in the sunlight, and boom, you're good to go with the other color.
15: When I was very young in the business, and I had a mentor that was teaching me to sell cars, he always said, everybody has a second choice.
16: Okay.
15: He said, they'll come in, they'll tell you, I got to have white, I got to have white, I got to have white, I ain't taking nothing but white. And sure enough, they'll leave with a black one.
16: Well, and I've had two or three black ones here lately, so that's why I was sort of dead set against it. But after I saw it and how really pretty it was and just how cool it looked, and I just said, I got to have the black one. So
15: well, there you go.
16: That's why that happened. So, yeah, very, very happy.
15: 800-288-WBAP, 800-288-9227. Instead of the question of the week, we're going to do something a little bit different.
16: All right.
15: For the next 10 weeks, we're going to count down the top 10 best-selling cars in America, and I want to hear from people who have those cars. So today we start with number one, the best-selling vehicle in America, and has been for, oh my gosh, four decades, is the Ford F-Series truck, F-150, 250, 350, 450. So if you have a F-Series truck, I want you to call 800-288-WBAP, 800-288-9227, and tell me, what's the one thing you love most about your truck? And secondly, would you buy another one? That's what I think people, that's information I think people could use. 800-288-9227. Next week, we'll look at number two, which is the Chevy Silverado. Today, we're looking at the F-150. So if you're an F-150 owner, let's talk. Tell me about it. What's that one thing that you love? Truck buyers are very, very particular, typically. And they're oftentimes, I mean, they don't trade brands very often. And one of the things I've learned through the years is what an influence your parents had on you.
16: Oh.
15: If you grew up in a Chevrolet household, you're probably going to drive a Chevrolet. And that's just one of the trends that I've seen all through my career. And then occasionally you'll talk to somebody that switched. They switched brands. And it's usually because they had a bad experience with the car. Sometimes it's with the dealership. Who knows? But they switch. And sometimes they're glad they switched, and sometimes they're not. So those are the kind of things we like to talk about here on the show. I don't take mechanical questions, but if you're thinking about making a move, let's talk. Our newsletter came out yesterday. The number one clicked on thing was the most American-made vehicles, and of those, which ones are the best buys? That was a really good list. Then we had the J.D. Power Initial Quality Study, which is the one that every automaker tries their best to win. And surprisingly, Ford ended up at the top of the mass market brands, which I was sort of glad to see. And the reason is Ford has been telling us, because I've been, I mean, we cover recalls in the newsletter every week, and Ford has just been deluged with recalls. I mean, they've had more recalls in the last couple of years. And Ford, they keep coming out and saying, look at the recalls. They're older products. Yeah, we weren't doing the job back in 2021, 22. We are today. And this kind of backs that up.
16: Is it sort of an overcorrect because of what you just said? I mean, the fact that there weren't as many before, and maybe they're just trying to go and write the score a little bit?
15: Well, the Ford CEO admits that they were way too dependent on AI to help with quality issues.
16: Oh, okay.
15: Well, I could have told him that. I use AI
16: in a non-critical way, though.
15: Oh, yeah. You just got to double check everything.
16: Yeah.
15: You know, I won't let it write anything, but I'll let it check something that I've written.
16: Yeah, that makes sense.
15: And, you know, if nothing else, just for punctuation and spelling and, and that sort of thing. But, they got too wrapped up in AI, and so they brought back a bunch of their quality people. That was their job. So they thought they were going to replace people with machines. And guess what?
16: Not ready for that.
15: No, and it's cost them millions in recall cost.
16: Man.
15: Because they pay dealerships to do those recalls.
16: Mm-hmm.
15: Not to mention bad publicity. That's worth a bunch. So I think lessons learned there for the Ford Motor Company, and I'm sure every other automaker is paying attention to that as well. 800-288-9227. We're going to take a quick break. We'll be right back after this.
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16: And on Facebook, it is this week's Classic Car of the Week. Already some guesses. Maybe you'd like to go and guess the correct year, make, and model. You could be the winner of your very own auto heat shield that's cut perfectly to your windshield, so it's going to fit. It's going to block out all the sun. When the heat index is going to be above 100, you're going to want that thing if you're parking anywhere that's not covered. So make sure you go to Facebook and make your guess. Now, if you are correct with your guess, you, along with the other correct guesses, will go into a big digital hat, and then a winner of that's going to be drawn sometime early next week for your auto heat shield. But it all starts on our Facebook page. If you need the link to it, the link is at the bottom of carpro.com.
15: There you go. And my advice column yesterday was everything your VIN can tell you.
16: That was actually pretty interesting.
15: I bet you didn't know a lot of that stuff.
16: I did not. I had no clue.
15: How about that?
16: Yeah, the country of origin, the manual, all the stuff, it's all broken down there. It's really cool to look at that.
15: Yeah, it is. It's interesting. That is, it's amazing how the VIN tells a story.
16: Mm-hmm.
15: You know, tells a story of a car. And when I got in the car business years ago, there were only 10 digits in it.
16: Really?
15: Yeah. You could almost memorize a VIN number at that time.
16: Yeah.
15: And then when everything changed, I don't really remember what year it was, to be honest with you.
16: Mm-hmm.
15: But seems like it was around 1990. No, it was before that, probably in the 80s.
16: Yeah.
15: Went to 17 because they were building so many more cars, they were running out of numbers.
16: Yeah.
15: Pretty interesting.
16: Yep.
15: 800-288-WBAP. If you've got an F-150, tell me what you love about it and why you bought it. And, hey, would you buy another one? That's what Mike in Arlington wants to talk about. Mike, welcome to the Car Pro Show. Good morning.
22: Good morning.
15: So tell me about your truck.
22: Well, I got kind of a different perspective. I'm a superintendent with a general contractor here in the Metroplex. I've worked for two different folks for the last 40 years, and they provide us with trucks.
15: Right.
22: Well, every one of them's an F-150. And I don't know how many I've been through over the last 40 years, but for some reason, they keep getting one F-150s. I get 125,000 miles out of it, and they swap them out for another F-150. And I have never had an engine failure. That, you know, you take care of them, and they last forever.
15: That's the key. And do you do the maintenance, or do they do the maintenance?
22: No, we have we work through it's Enterprises who it is.
15: Oh, okay.
22: And we take it to the Ford house, and they take care of it, and don't have to worry about anything. And they're great trucks.
15: Well, man,
22: the last four or five I've had have been these turbo V6s.
15: Yeah.
22: EcoBoost.
15: Yeah, the EcoBoost.
22: They're fabulous.
15: I love that engine. I've been a fan of it since it came out, which has been now 16 years ago.
22: Yeah.
15: And you know, they've used it in the F-150. I think it came out in the F-150 in 2011, but they had it in some of the Lincoln products prior to that. And I thought, wow, this really makes good sense. Now, are you driving a half ton, or are y'all to use 3/4 tons?
22: A half ton, just like a basic truck. You know, there no bells or whistles, but really, it's all I need.
15: That's it. And do you haul a lot of stuff? Is some heavy stuff?
22: Sometimes, you know, like a load of plywood or a pallet of grout, or you know.
15: Yeah.
22: And they've, you know, you put it in tow mode and it works just fine. And we tow around trailers and. You know, different kind of equipment from time to time, but
15: well, I was in the Ford business for a lot of years, and you know, most of my customers that used the work application, they had strayed away and tried different trucks, and man, I tell you what, they seem to always come back. It's just it Ford just makes a tough truck, and that's the bottom line. And I appreciate it, Mike. Thank you for joining us. I appreciate it. Anytime I can help you, let me know. 800-288-WBAP. If you've got an F-150, or if you want to talk about what your next car is going to be, let's discuss it. Mm-hmm. Our newsletter that did come out yesterday, if you're not a newsletter subscriber, go to carpro.com, our website, and at the top of the page, you can see where you can subscribe, and you'll get yesterday's in your inbox immediately. My video came out as the third most clicked on thing in the newsletter.
16: Mm-hmm.
15: Then the advice column about the VIN, my review of the Subaru Outback Wilderness. That was a pretty one.
16: Yeah.
15: I really enjoyed that thing. And then, let's see, what place is this?
16: At least I made top 10.
15: You did.
16: I did make top 10.
15: Your video was number 6.
16: Number 6.
15: So I think that moved you up from last week.
16: Crawled up from 11 last week, I believe.
15: Yeah, I think so.
16: I'll take a win where I can get it.
15: So good job there. Nice,
16: well, you know.
15: Nice work.
16: Certainly not number 3 or anything.
15: We had our weekly recalls, of course, and there were a bunch of those this week. Mm-hmm. Not like there's... I mean, they're there every week, but this week was really, really heavy. And then we got our regular things that are always there, suits and settlements. I bring you up to speed on lawsuits and settlements that are happening in the auto industry. Quick shifts, always a funny look at things involving cars. That's always something people look forward to. And my closing message at the bottom of the page. People have seemed to enjoy that.
16: Mm-hmm.
15: Now, speaking of, coming up at 9:35 this morning, so just about 9 minutes after Tayshia Stevens does the news,
16: mm-hmm.
15: I've got a world debut of my newest song.
16: A new song,
15: because why not?
16: Okay. Well, sure, why not?
15: This is a follow-up.
16: Okay.
15: Completely different style than the last one.
16: Oh, okay. Like a little reggae, maybe?
15: No.
16: Okay, well, I was hoping.
15: The last one was called Why Can't Everybody See It? And the premise behind it was that we have all these visitors that come to the United States, and they see things that we take for granted.
16: Right.
15: That, in fact, that song by far has been the most popular.
16: Of all the ones you've done?
15: Of all the ones I've done, it's been way, way, almost double in popularity for whatever reason.
16: Okay.
15: So today we debut They Came for the Soccer.
16: Ah, okay.
15: It's a follow-up song.
16: Okay, gotcha.
15: Let's talk to Ed in Weatherford. Ed, welcome to the show.
0: Yes, I was in question about the recalls.
15: Yeah.
0: On the Chevrolet GMC, as my experience has been with the pickup trucks, and also I had it on my Yukon on a recall, the oil thing that they put 2-fin of oil in the vehicles. What was going on there? Are we talking
15: about the 6.2 liter issue?
0: Yes, those issues. Well, I had a 3.5 that the engine blew. They had to put a new motor in it, and it had less than 4,000 miles on it. It never had an oil change.
15: Oh my!
0: Company vehicle.
15: Yeah, Ed, I don't know 100% what the root issue of the recall you're talking about, the one with the 6.2. It's been pretty widespread. GM says they corrected it as far as the new 6.2s that have been out for 2026. And I check on it from time to time. There's been one documented case so far in the 2026 model year of a 6.2 failure. And that is huge. And that's a big change from what we saw before. So, you know, I know that what they're doing right now is they're testing to see. They've come up with a test that they can do to see if you've got an affected 6.2, if there's going to be a problem. And it looks to be very reliable test that they can go in and do. If they can tell if you're going to have a problem, they can tell if you're not going to have a problem. And, I mean, if it continues to work, that's great. But they're doing the right stuff. It's like Toyota with their problem with the 3.5 non-hybrid. They're putting in 250,000 engines nationwide. So it can happen to any car company. And there's snafus that occur. You know, I always thought that they used to do a better job testing than what I think they're doing today, and I think that's showing up in the numbers. So we'll see. Hey, I appreciate the call. Ed, anytime I can help you, let me know. Remember, coming up, we've got the new song, They Came for the Soccer, right after the WBAP breaking news with Tayshia Stevens.
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6: 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I'm Tayshia Stevens from the 24-hour Breaking News Center.
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2: On the ones.
6: One Dallas, I-30 westbound at Sylvan. We have a disabled vehicle. Your right lane is blocked. 175 eastbound at Lake June. Still have a problem there. Accident blocking your two left lanes. And your forecast from the WBAP on-time experts, 24-7 Weather Center. Sunny and hot this weekend. High today, 97. The heat index making it feel more like 102. Clear tonight, dropping down to about 78. More sun and more heat tomorrow with a high near 98. Heat index as high as 101. Currently 83 in Dallas, 81 in Fort Worth. 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The U.S. continues strikes against Iran as a naval blockade against the country takes effect.
23: In a plume of smoke and fire, the observation tower at the port of Chabahar was taken down by U.S. strikes. Central Command says the tower was used by the Revolutionary Guard to track vessels on the Gulf of Oman and coordinate attacks on commercial shipping through the Strait of Hormuz. With the blockade in effect, the U.S. says commercial shipping is free to transit the strait, except for any ships that stopped at or are destined for an Iranian port. When the blockade was lifted, traffic was not at full capacity. Still, roughly 1.5 million barrels of Iranian crude cross the strait each day. Enforcing the blockade again means Iran loses almost $130 million per day.
6: A massive nine-state rescue force descending on Texas as crews continue to pull hundreds of people from rising floodwater. Alabama and Oklahoma announced additional deployments Friday, sending 32 and 43 personnel along with 10 Oklahoma boats. A seven-person unit from Jacksonville, Florida also left Thursday night, joining Louisiana crews, Cajun Navy, and five federal task forces on the front lines. Uvalde County has seen over 28 inches of rain. Border officials say there's a hidden underground world for cartels in Texas.
4: Hidden deep beneath the streets of El Paso, a sprawling storm drain system that Border Patrol says cartels exploit to smuggle narcotics and illegal migrants into the U.S. The El Paso sector team says there's 32 known entry points and hundreds of exits throughout the city. So far this fiscal year, Border Patrol says they've apprehended 161 illegal migrants using El Paso's storm drain system. At the height of the border crisis, agents say they encountered groups of up to 70 migrants underground. The numbers are down, but agents say the cartels are still looking for any gap they can exploit. In El Paso, Texas, Brooke Taylor, Fox News.
6: In your money news, Verizon says it's selling off hundreds of its retail locations. The U.S. carrier said that 274 company-owned stores will be up for sale as part of its restructuring. About 500 corporate jobs will also be cut. 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I'm Tayshia Stevens.

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5: Mm-hmm.

0: Well, there you go. Thank you very much.
1: And AI stuff is great, isn't it? That's amazing.
0: Well, yeah, it's not as easy as you think.
1: No, no, I bet not. Because I remember the early onset of that when we were, I say we, you had started it, but you asking my help. That stuff is tough to get all the prompts right, get the length and all the stuff you want in there. It's a lot of work.
0: It is. I typically have to do, I don't know, anywhere from 20 to 40 different versions.
1: Wow.
0: Still.
1: Man.
0: Just to get it right and, you know, get what I think everybody's going to like. And it's
1: sure.
0: Just, you know, it is work, but it's worth it and it's fun. And
1: sounds good.
0: People enjoy it. I can write it, but I, you know, trying to get musicians in a studio and record
1: even AI
0: that,
1: ones, yeah.
0: Yeah, I mean, wow.
1: They'll mess up lines, and it's like, what are you saying there? And you have to go back and redo and all this.
0: Yeah, stuff. Yeah. Same thing. All right, let's talk to Tom in Grand Prairie. Tom, welcome to the Car Pro Show.
2: Thank you.
0: Yes, sir.
2: I was going to tell you about my new F-150.
0: Oh, cool. What'd you get?
2: I got a Lariat four-wheel drive. I like best is the V8.
0: Oh, you got the 5-liter.
2: Yes.
0: Okay.
2: And it was kind of, I'm old school, so I just enjoy the V8.
0: Well, and I talk to a lot of people who, you know, are, and look, turbos have changed through the years, but a lot of us remember when they sucked and they gave a lot of problems, and those days are gone. But I get it. Some people don't want the turbos, and if that's the case, then that's why they still make the 5-liter. I don't know how long they'll continue to make the 5-liter. The vast majority of the new ones sold are either the 2.7 or the 3.5 EcoBoost. So we'll see. But I guess there's still enough market to keep building the 5-liter, and as long as, you know, it makes financial sense for Ford Motor Company, they'll continue to build them. Is this your first F-150?
2: I had one back in 15 and then swapped around different Ford products and finally got back into it, an F-150.
0: And what do you use it for, Tom?
2: Just personal transportation.
0: I had a feeling. And that's the way so many of them are. And, you know, why not? I mean, they ride like an old Lincoln nowadays. They're quiet inside. Yeah. They're roomy. If you need to haul five adults, good grief. It doesn't get any better than a pickup.
2: That's true. Very true.
0: Well, brother, I appreciate that. Thank you for sharing your story. And anytime I can help you let me know. 800-288-WBAP, 800-288-9227. If you want a copy of the new song they came here for, The Sucker, just shoot me an email. I'll send it to you. Jerry@carproshow.com. 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And, I mean, there's nothing monetized about these songs. So you do with them as you wish.
1: Nice.
0: Except. Don't sell them.
1: Don't sell them.
0: All right, we'll be right back.
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1: Well, John Law may be looking for you this weekend. Actually, it starts today and goes through the 2nd. Operation Slowdown starting in Texas. So
0: this ain't good news for me.
1: Not good for you at all. And as I was driving in, enjoying the luxurious drive in, I noticed, oh, I'm going pretty fast here. This thing has some pickup I'm not used to in my newer vehicle. So this is a good reminder. They are trying to make sure that you drive not only safely, but within the speed limit, Mr. Reynolds. So well, might want to keep that in mind.
0: Kind of been a problem this week. I'm driving an electric Subaru called the, what's it called?
1: Oh, man.
0: Well, it's a brand new Uncharted. And I keep wanting...
1: That's the name of it?
0: Yeah, Uncharted.
1: Uncharted?
0: I keep wanting to call it Unchartered.
1: It's close.
0: And I don't know why. It's a brand new electric, all-wheel drive Subaru SUV, five passenger, probably more like four.
1: Yeah.
0: If the adults are, good size.
1: Skinny and whatever. Not like me.
0: And it's got... two batteries in it, so it's all-wheel drive like, all Subarus are. 338 horses in this thing, and it will just fly. And it's so quiet. It's just typical electric car, quiet that, you can't, unless you're looking, you can't tell how fast you're going. It feels like you're going 55, and I did this morning coming in on 30, and I looked down, I'm doing 90.
1: Oh, crap.
0: And I said... Oh my God! This crackdown on speeding is going on. I had a newsletter yesterday.
1: Yeah,
0: I should probably follow my own advice.
1: Yeah, I mean don't be a cat. Don't be a statistic. I guess is probably the best word.
0: There you go.
1: Yeah,
0: Bruce in Trinidad, Texas. Welcome, Bruce. What's going on?
7: Hey, how are you?
0: I'm good, buddy.
7: Good. Well, I started out with a F-100 73 that my 52. Actually, Dad called the Black Mariah because it was XLT back then was the top of the line.
0: Yeah, it was.
7: And it was all black with all the chrome, had the chrome Krager's wheels on it, 60s all the way around. So it was the first one, and then I went to, F-150 in 81 because they had a when they changed out and they went to unleaded gas, you could still get the
0: I remember this.
7: You could get the regular gas with the, if you went to the F-150 because it's a 5/8 ton, and that lasted for a few years before they changed everybody to unleaded.
0: Yeah, and we went, I don't know how many years in a row, but we went through, you could get an F-100 or an F-150. And the F-150 run unleaded. No, which one was it?
7: The F-150 went unleaded because they made the law that half ton and lighter you had to have unleaded. They came out with the F-150 so that you could still use regular gas.
0: When you look at your old truck versus today, isn't it amazing how much bigger it is?
7: Yes. I have an 04 F-150 Heritage.
0: Yeah.
7: That I used for work, and I've got a work topper on it, and I still have it, and I've got a 2019 F-150. That I've only got like 60,000 miles on it.
0: So you're a Ford guy?
7: Yeah, I'm a Ford. I've had about 6 or 7 F-150s. So.
0: Well, good. Good, good, good. Well, Bruce, thank you. Thank you for sharing. I appreciate it very much. And anytime I can help you, always let me know, my friend. That opened a line at 800-288-WBAP. I had to do something yesterday I don't like doing.
1: Okay, what was that? I'm afraid to ask.
0: I had to be a customer.
1: A customer in where?
0: At a car dealership. What? I don't like being customer. When you've been in business as long as I have, you don't like being a customer. But okay. All right. My BMW had a recall.
1: Okay.
0: And it was of the serious nature. It was
1: okay.
0: There was a fire risk.
1: Oh, okay.
0: So I took it to Sewell BMW. Now, when I leased it a year ago, February, they were under construction at this dealership, big time.
1: Yeah.
0: And their service department was just shambles.
1: Mm-hmm.
0: So I got online, made an appointment to go take it in for the recall, and I had a window that was tinted. The driver window was a little bit cloudy. It's like, I don't know, maybe it wasn't completely clean when it was tinted or something. I don't know. The rest of them were perfect. This the one you look out the most, the driver window was, you know, like
1: kind of murky.
0: Yeah, a little bit.
1: Okay.
0: It wasn't worth a special trip. Let me put it that way. But since I was going in anyway, I told my service advisor, his name is David Rhodes.
1: Yeah.
0: Who's a great guy. I mean, he was so attentive. And I had done what I've recommended listeners do for years and years and years, is if you want to know who the best service advisor is at a dealership, ask the general manager. The general manager or the owner, everybody that's in charge of a dealership has that service advisor that they send their friends and relatives to.
1: Go to, yeah.
0: That's the guy I want.
1: Right, sure, of course.
0: So I emailed Max and I go, okay, tell me who your go-to service advisor is. Who do you send your mama to? And he said, David Rhodes. I said, okay.
1: Right.
0: I go in this beautiful service facility. There's a greeter. She says, how can we help you today? I said, I've got an appointment. I'm a little bit early with David Rhodes. And she says, no problem. Let me go get him. He comes over. He says, are you familiar with our lounge area? No. Y'all were under construction last time I was here. And he said, oh, well, come on. I'll take you and show you. So he takes me into the lounge. It's beautiful. I mean, it's just beautiful.
1: Like at a spa?
0: Yeah.
1: Kind of nice, yeah.
0: They had a wellness room.
1: Sorry?
0: A wellness room.
1: I'm afraid to ask what that means.
0: Well, I didn't go in because I felt pretty well.
1: Okay. Good for you.
0: So, you know.
1: All right.
0: Coffee bar.
1: You know where to go if you're not feeling well then, right?
0: Coffee bar, morning muffins, newspapers everywhere, televisions all. It's comfortable seating. You go in private offices if you want to work.
1: Yeah.
0: And the car was back washed within an hour and 15 minutes.
1: That's not bad.
0: And I go check out, and the cashier, who's a guy that has you sign the warranty paper, he said, do you prefer regular chocolate or dark chocolate? Well, I'm glad you ask. Let's go dark. So we get these little, Ghirardelli chocolate squares. They were just fabulous.
1: When you're checking out, they're giving you chocolate?
0: Yeah.
1: That's a great place.
0: Oh, and you see why I recommend Sewell.
1: Well, of course.
0: For BMW and a lot of other brands out
1: Can you
0: there.
1: Just stop by there just willy-nilly and get some chocolate, though?
0: I guess so.
1: I might do that on the way home.
0: Well, there you go. They're at Spring Creek in the Dallas North Tollway, across from Park Place Lexus.
1: I like that.
0: You know where that is.
1: I do, yes.
0: We'll be right back.
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1: if you're
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0: We got another hour to go here on the Car Pro Show. We sure do appreciate you joining us today. 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
11: 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I'm Tayshia Stevens from the 24-Hour Breaking News Center.
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10: On the ones.
11: In Dallas, several issues. I-35E southbound at Dallas North Tollway, we have a disabled vehicle blocking the left lane. I-30 westbound at Sylvan, we have a disabled vehicle. The right lane is blocked there. And 175 eastbound at Lake June Road, we have an accident blocking two left lanes. Forecast from the WBAP on-time experts, 24-7 Weather Center. Sunny and hot this weekend. High of 97 today with a heat index of 102. Clear around 78 for the low tonight. And then tomorrow, more sun with a high near 98. Heat index as high as 101. It's 83 in Dallas, 81 in Fort Worth. 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The U.S. is expanding its attacks against Iran to include more key infrastructure, damaging power lines in southern Iran, causing power outages near the coast. An appeals court vacates a Benghazi attacker's decades-long prison sentence, saying it's too lenient.
12: The U.S. Court of Appeals for the District of Columbia Circuit throwing out Ahmed Abu Qatala's 28-year prison sentence, finding it to be too light of a punishment given his crimes, transferring the case back to the district court in D.C. for resentencing. Qatala is a Libyan militant convicted of terrorism-related charges in the 2012 attacks on U.S. compounds in Benghazi, Libya, that killed Ambassador Chris Stevens and three other Americans. Qatala was acquitted of murder during his 2017 trial. In a statement, the appeals court calls the attack premeditated, adding Qatala's only stated regret was that the terrorists did not kill every American at the mission. Kristen Goodwin, Fox News.
11: Participating Texas sites recorded the highest average cocaine concentration among states in the White House first wastewater-based drug report. According to Dallas Express, Dallas County, Joanne Del Paso, and Webb counties among the five sampled with the highest levels in April. The project analyzed wastewater from more than 100 counties, covering about 18% of the U.S. population, quantified more than 20 drugs, and screened for more than 500 substances in select counties. El Paso Independent School District deletes an X post that appeared to show a pride flag hanging inside a classroom after the image drew criticism online, but the district has not explained why it removed the post or whether the display remains in place. The original post URL returned an X message stating this page does not exist. This is when the Dallas Express checked on it early today. El Paso ISD kept a separate July 10th item on its website with the same wording, but that page displayed a different set of pictures. It did not include that pride flag image. In your money news, forget the mega mansion. Some of the world's wealthiest buyers now buying neighborhoods.
13: Luxury real estate is getting even bigger with a trend known as land maxing. Instead of buying one sprawling mansion, wealthy buyers are snapping up neighborhood homes to create massive private compounds with guest houses, private parking, and padel courts. But for many, it's less about building a bigger estate and more about making sure no one ever builds next door or blocks their views. Coldwell Banker says searches for luxury properties doubled during the first 5 months of this year compared to 2025. Searches for buildable land jumped 97%, while searches for private islands and large estates more than doubled. Gianna Gelosi, Fox News.
11: George Soros' family has bought up an entire neighborhood in the Hamptons, angering the locals there. Keep connected, DFW, for the latest on the situation in the Middle East on your home for WBAP's Morning News, weekdays 5 till 9. I'm Tayshia Stevens.
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0: Welcome to hour number two of the Car Pro Show. We're with you till 11 o'clock this morning on WBAP. And then after that, we go to the national show, and you can stay with us there for three more hours. And we'll play the new song, They Came for the Soccer, at 12:35 Dallas time.
1: Already ahead, too.
0: Yeah, according to my emails,
1: yeah,
0: it is.
1: Yeah,
0: And we'd love to have you join us for the national show. You can do that easily by going to carpro.com at 11 o'clock and just click on Listen Live up at the top right. That button's not there right this minute, but it will be at 11 o'clock. And you can join us. 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And then if you go somewhere, you can pick us up inside your car on your Bluetooth or whatever. So we'd love to have you. 800-288-9227. Before we go to the phones, the old Roadmaster with his new Telluride.
1: Brand spanking new, 10 miles on it when I took delivery of it.
0: Wow, and a black one. He went in looking for a white one if you weren't with us the first hour.
1: Yeah.
0: So there you go. Everything's black and white with you, isn't it?
1: Kind of is, really. I'm a black and white kind of guy. Yeah. I got to tell you, though, that black is so stunning, and it looks great in the sun, and nothing like a clean black car whenever you take that thing out of the car wash.
0: Especially when it's 110 degrees.
1: That was a concern, but I mean...
0: Rightly
1: that,
0: so.
1: That thing cools down quick, though.
0: Oh, I don't doubt that.
1: With the hybrid in, the hybrid battery and everything, it's weird. There is also something else to discover. No auto stop start on a hybrid.
0: I love that.
1: Oh, man. Love that.
0: That's worth the price of admission right there.
1: Absolutely.
0: Have you got a new auto heat shield for it yet?
1: That was a question I had for you, Car Pro, because I still had the other one. And I wondered, did they change the windshield from 24 to 27, which is really only 2 years technically, but did they change that where I need to get a new one? I haven't tried it yet. I mean, I could try it today and find out for sure, but why are you asking me?
0: Stick it up there. See if it blocks the sun.
1: Well, I'd rather ask you and wear you down, because that's all I do.
0: Or maybe you want to play our Classic Car of the Week contest on Facebook and win one.
1: Maybe I should guess that then, if I'm able to do so.
0: Yeah, there you go.
1: All right, then.
0: I've got a bunch of new good stuff coming up. And next week's free weekly newsletter comes out every Friday. If you're not a subscriber, get yesterday's immediately by going to carpro.com at the top of the page. And you can click there and put your email address in. Get your confirmation. As soon as you confirm that you really do want to be a member, then we'll get that yesterday version to you in a hurry. And some of the stories that I'm working on next week is I'm going to give you the top 25 best-selling vehicles in America through June. We gave you the sales report for the brands last week. But coming up next Friday, I'll tell you which ones the top 25 are there, which people always love. See, we learned that June new car prices held steady. They didn't go up. We learned in another story that the Nissan Altima is dead.
1: Dead.
0: It's like, going away.
1: Oh, really?
0: 2026 is the last run of the Altima.
1: So did it just lose popularity? Sales start to dip? Or
0: you know, it's what we've seen too much of. The sedan market going...
1: Everybody's going SUV,
0: but yeah. I do see a resurgence in sedans, which so it surprised me that the Altima was going away, because we are seeing more sedan action right this minute.
1: Hmm.
0: So we'll see where that goes. And I tell you, something that makes me a little bit sad is I'm seeing signals that Lucid may be considering bankruptcy.
1: Uh-oh.
0: Doesn't mean they're going away, but they're considering bankruptcy, and I explained that to you, and I hate to see that. They build an amazing electric car. So we'll see.
1: Okay.
0: Let's go to the phones, and we're going to go to Ronald in Waxahachie. Ronald, good morning. Welcome to the Car Pro Show.
20: Good morning, Jerry. I appreciate you taking my call.
0: You bet, buddy. What can I help you with?
20: A little background. I'm in my early 80s, and my wife and I have always had two vehicles. We're Chevrolet people. And we gave my Equinox to my granddaughter.
0: Right.
20: Started driving about a year ago. I'm down to one vehicle now, which is my old 2011 Tahoe, 150,000 miles, no problems at all. But I'm getting kind of leery. I've been looking for a smaller SUV. I've narrowed it down again to the Equinox. I've had three of them. Excellent results with all of them.
0: Yeah.
20: My question is, on the current Equinox, they've got an RS and an active model. I've been reading and studying, and it says if you want quiet and smooth ride, you might want to consider the active because of the suspension in it, and it's got 17-inch wheels on it, more rubber, you know, between the rim and the road, and that would be a smoother, better ride. And my question is, if I get an active, can I get those, take those old knobby tires off of it and put a regular highway tire on that active?
0: Yeah, I would imagine that you probably could. If you, I don't know if you've got a dealer that you normally deal with. I'd send you to Classic to see Jason Troutman, the general manager. He can make anything happen. If you want a different tire, They'll make that happen. That's but I agree 100% that if you want a smoother ride, the active is the way to go. The RS looks great. It's got the big 19-inch wheels. Suspension is a little bit tighter. You know, it's not for everybody. The active is probably more close to what you're used to with the previous Equinoxes. So yeah, I'd say go with the active.
20: Okay, one final question, Jerry. Would you think probably all-wheel drive would be the way to go on that vehicle versus front wheel?
0: I like all-wheel drive personally. I've said it on the air before. I'll never have a vehicle that's not all-wheel drive, and the reason is the way it rides and drives is better. It's not necessarily for, you know, because we get a lot of bad weather here. Todd, you just went from a front-wheel drive telluride to an all-wheel drive.
1: I did, yeah.
0: What did you notice?
1: Smooth. It just turns. It handles better. It feels good on the road. Definitely all-wheel drive's the way to go.
0: And it's good,
20: okay.
0: It's
20: well,
0: good for retail, too.
20: I'm old school, and I really prefer rear-wheel drive, like
0: yeah.
20: My Tahoe is. But I appreciate your info. I think
0: no
20: that's
0: problem.
20: What I'm going to consider then.
0: Get the all-wheel drive. It transfers power as it's needed. You'll be in front wheel drive the majority of the time, but when you go heavy acceleration or there's any slippage at all, it'll transfer power to the rear,
1: mm-hmm.
0: and you can tell the difference. And it's seamless.
20: Okay, well, good. Jerry, thank you very much.
0: You bet, buddy.
20: Have a good weekend.
0: Hey, you too, my friend. And let's go to Ron in Garland. Ron, welcome to the Car Pro Show.
21: Good morning.
0: Good morning, sir. What can I help you with?
21: But just real quick, I've spoke with you quite a few times. I bought that Tundra in 2024. It's a lease.
0: Yeah.
21: And got it from Freeman. And I'm just kind of curious about the hybrid. Now, I don't put a whole lot of mileage on this truck. Since I've had it, I've got like maybe just a tad over 10,000. So that tells you how much driving I do. But
0: yeah.
21: It's just always been kind of curious about the hybrid. Does Tundra come in a hybrid as well?
0: Oh, yeah. Tundra comes in a hybrid, and it's fantastic. It's, what they do is they take the 3.5 engine, and they attach a hybrid system to it. And I've said a million times, Toyota's hybrid system is the best in the industry, although Honda seems to be coming on strong with theirs. But when you get up into the Tundra and the Sequoia, Not only does the hybrid, Ron, get better fuel economy, you go from 380 horses to 435 horses. So you're picking up, you know, 55 horses and getting better fuel economy. And I can't find anything in the world wrong with that plan.
1: Mm-mm.
0: I think we lost Ron.
1: Oh, no.
0: Yeah, I think so. Ron, I'm sorry. I hope you're still listening. But, yes, I would absolutely, if I were getting a Tundra or a Sequoia, well, let me make a blanket statement.
1: Oh, here we go.
0: If I'm getting any kind of Toyota or Lexus, and it's offered in a hybrid, I'm getting the hybrid.
1: I have to agree.
0: Every single time.
1: Yeah.
0: And that's the bottom line. So, yeah, talk to Jerry Patterson over at Freeman. You're going to be shocked at what your 24 Tundra is worth with 10,000 miles. I know you leased it and you're not at the end of the lease yet, but I'm going to bet money you've got good equity in that thing already. And we're fixing to talk to Dane Miner here in just a second, and we'll see what the lease specials are on new Tundras. So, Ron, let's get you over to Freeman. I appreciate it. We'll be right back.
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0: Well, if it's 10:15 on a Saturday, we're probably going to be talking to Dane Miner, the managing partner and the general manager at Freeman Toyota, and he joins us now. Good morning, sir.
2: Good morning. I thought when you were going to make a blanket statement that you said if you were buying a Toyota, you'd buy it from Freeman.
1: Ah.
0: doesn't that go without saying after 20 years?
2: Yeah, it does. It does. It does.
0: How you doing, pal?
2: I'm doing great. I am. You know, it's just an incredible month. We closed down on the 4th, Jerry, and you know what that means for a car dealer to be shut down on a Saturday. Oh. Well, there's only 4 Saturdays in the month. So our guys have been locked and loaded and just trying to catch up, and they're doing a very good job of it. And, folks, the only way to do that is just to say yes to everybody that we can. And sometimes it doesn't make sense to say yes, but we say it anyway.
0: Yes, you do. I get those emails, too. Yeah. You know, I think the overwhelming thing that I see from people who email me about Freeman Toyota, because they bought a car there or they visited there, was just how accommodating and upfront everybody, that's yeah. the word that everybody uses, is upfront. And yeah. that's so refreshing.
2: Well, we're certainly not perfect, but we do strive for it. I mean, we do try. And here's the thing, you know, we've got 230 or 40 employees. I can't make a blanket statement and say that they all care, but most of them care. And when you're dealing with somebody and there's a transaction to happen, you really want somebody that cares about you. And they do, because, you know, most of our people have been with us a long time. Gosh, me and BJ have been together almost 30 years. And, yeah. You know, Jerry's been there somewhere between 15 and 20 years. So you're going to see the same faces. There's no shenanigans. There's no games being played. And, you know, we just try to take care of you on the first one so that you'll come back for the second and third one. And so it's really pretty simple when you look at it that way, Jerry.
0: Well, you know, you and I got to have a conversation yesterday, which we don't get to do often enough, but and they always end up being long. I finally just said, because Dane was in the car, and I said, are you where you supposed to? Oh, yeah, I'm at home. I've been here a while. It just time passes so quick. But I made I was monitoring a online thread on Facebook from a bunch of people in Granbury, and you know I've got a home there and I own the radio station there. And the talk of the town was that the Granbury police had been to the Toyota dealer there in their town and kind of a raid. They were looking for a particular finance guy, and they confiscated contracts, and I'm hearing the FTC's involved in it, although they won't verify. I tried to get them to verify that, but we know the FTC's cracking down on everybody. But anyway, there were all these comments on, every car dealer's this way. They all cheat you. They all screw you to the wall. And I read enough of it. I just couldn't take it anymore.
2: Sure.
0: And I said, let me tell you guys something. There's good and bad in every profession. And I realize you all want to shop close to home. But the truth is, finding a good dealer close to your house, there's less than a 10% chance. But yeah, there are good ones out there, and I know who they are. And
2: that's right.
0: That's why I've been on the air for 25 years next month. All of us inside the business know the good ones and the bad ones, don't we?
2: Yeah, we do, because we have to get on deals. We see it all. I mean, we know what they're telling the customers. We know when they're not telling them the truth. And it's frustrating because, you know, what you just mentioned is a black eye for everybody in our industry because of people's perception.
0: Yeah.
2: But I'm going to say something, and I'm not going to mention Freeman Toyota because that's what we're talking about. But I live right next to Classic Chevrolet, so I'm one of those 10 percenters.
0: Yeah.
2: I live pretty darn close to Five Star Ford, and I would drive over and deal with them. I'm close to Sewell. I'm close to Park Place. I deal with those people all the time when they have something that we don't have. And they're great dealers. They're not good dealers. They're great dealers. And when something like that happens, it's unfortunate for the public because you just know that somebody's been taken advantage of. And yeah, it's a shame. I mean, to get the police involved, I'm not going to speculate, but I can't imagine. I just can't even fathom it.
0: No, so, no, I can't either. Mm-hmm. It's beyond me to, you know, hear stories of dealers who would forge signatures and stuff like that. I mean, why take that risk?
2: Yeah, it's not worth it. I mean, I know, well, I shouldn't say I know because I don't really know what's going through their head, but they're probably trying to save some time the first time they do it. And then it's like, maybe I can do that and make more money. And that's a problem.
0: And sometimes the contract that you got a copy of isn't the one that went to the lender.
2: Yeah, that's just crazy.
0: I mean,
2: it wouldn't take but one of those and somebody wouldn't be working for us anymore.
0: I know that's right. Yeah. Hey, Jerry sent me some specials this morning. They got better.
2: He did. I heard you talking to Ron, who has 10,000 miles on his Tundra, and I'd be willing to bet every bit of money that I have in my wallet that he's got good equity as well.
0: Oh, yeah.
2: With just 10,000 miles. The Tundra special that we've been running, Jerry, is a four-wheel drive Tundra with no money down, but your tax title license to it signed, and that payment comes out to $433 a month. If you're like Ron and you have a Tundra to trade in, Toyota is offering a loyalty certificate for $1,000. That would lower that payment to $397.
0: I didn't know that.
2: So yes, sir. Yeah, we got it mid month. So that was a little extra. So if you've got a Tundra trade in, Toyota give you an extra $1,000 just to say thank you for loyalty. And, you know, you apply that to that payment, and it gets you under $400 a month, and that is a great offer.
0: Now, if Ron's got $2,000 or $3,000 in equity,
2: yeah, write him a check back for that.
0: Yeah, he can put that in his pocket and go on vacation.
2: Yeah, make your next four or five payments.
0: Yeah.
2: So, anyway, it's a good time to trade if you're in the market. There's some really good offers. The one that's probably getting the most traction for us right now, the 4Runner's just hot as can be. He's got ST5. It's SR5 on here. But four-wheel drive, $397 a month, and I've got 11 to choose from at that price point.
0: I love that.
2: And again, all these payments are going to be with no money down because we figure you want to keep your cash in your pocket, but tax title license is due at signing.
0: Cammy?
2: Gas is high. I don't know if anybody's noticed it lately, but if you filled up, it's high. We've got 14 Corollas to choose from, and when I say to choose from on that, you know, gosh, Jerry, gas goes up and those great gas mileage cars just fly off the shelves, if you will. These are all incoming, I think. We might have one or two sitting on the lot at this price point, but we'll get you one very quickly. $279 a month.
0: Nice.
2: And 14 at that price point. Camry, still one of the best sedans on the road today, and great seller, $399 a month, 19 to choose from at that price point. And we are in Texas. I already mentioned the Tundra, but I'd be remiss if I did not mention an SR5 four-wheel drive Tacoma, which has the best resale value maybe of any car that we've got on out there for sale. $379 a month on that one as well. So,
0: and if you don't want four-wheel drive, the payment's even a lot cheaper.
2: Yeah, $339 on a two-wheel drive.
0: Hey,
2: so
0: there you go.
2: We've got whatever you're looking for. And folks, if I didn't mention a special one that's and you're interested in it, I promise you, just give Jerry Patterson a call or BJ if you can get through to him, and we will tell you whatever this CarPro special is on everything that we have, and we always accommodate your listeners, Jerry.
0: Boy, you really do. And I've got these specials. If you want to email me, I'll send them to you. Not a problem at all. And if you want to email me for the specials and a copy of my new song, I'll send you both at one time.
2: I loved it. Have you played it on the air yet,
0: yeah,
2: Jerry?
0: Yeah, we did it at 9:35.
2: I thought it was awesome. You sent it to me yesterday, so I heard it, and it was great.
0: Well, thank you, sir. I appreciate that.
2: And very true. I mean, I kept seeing those interviews. They're like, man, this isn't what we were told.
0: No.
2: Well, duh.
0: No.
2: don't believe everything you see on TV.
0: I want some barbecue and some ranch dressing and ice in my drink.
2: And I want to see where this Buc-ee's is.
0: Yes, this Buc-ee's. What is this Buc-ee's?
2: I remember the first time I walked into a Buc-ee's. Could you imagine somebody from overseas walking into a Buc-ee's and going, what in the world is this?
0: It's like Disney World, you know?
2: It is.
0: So if you want the specials, Jerry@carproshow.com. 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I'll send those to you. And there was a couple that Dane didn't go over, but I've got them all. So just let me know if I can help you with that. So Todd bought a new Kia yesterday. So he still hasn't been to your place.
2: I know. He was on his way trying to find it.
1: I was trying to find it, and I just got lost.
2: I know.
0: Yeah,
2: I know
0: how that works. He got lost and ended up in Corinth.
1: That's how bad I am.
2: I love it. Well, if you want to come see us, we're on the affordable side of the Metroplex, and that's at 183 and 820, just south of the Northeast Mall. 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Again, we say it every week. We will do it. We will do everything online, over the phone, via text, email, phone call, face-to-face, however you want to do it. 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
0: That's exactly right.
2: To the penny.
0: What a time saver that is. Holy cow.
2: Yeah. I don't know what everybody else's time's worth, but I know what I feel like time's worth, and that's a lot.
0: There you go. That's Dane Miner from Freeman Toyota, the only Toyota dealership ever been associated with this show and the best in Texas. Dane, thank you for your time. You got my text this morning, right?
2: Oh, I love you, buddy.
0: You too, pal.
2: I'll leave it at that. I love you. Thank you so much.
0: All right, pal. Take care. 800-288-WBAP. Let's talk to Harry real quick before we have to go to the news. Harry's calling from New Jersey.
1: All the way from New Jersey?
0: Yes, where the skies are not clear.
1: It's a shame.
4: I can barely see across the street.
0: Oh, I'm sorry, buddy.
1: Man.
0: But you got a soccer game tomorrow.
4: I don't like soccer.
1: All right.
0: Well,
4: let me catch my breath. I was just washing my 94 Saturn. And that brings up part of my question. I drove this car up to 285,000 miles and it ran like a top until some distracted soccer mom in an SUV crashed in the back of it.
0: Oh, no.
4: The trunk's pushed in, but I'm keeping it, and I'm gradually going to fix the damage, restore it, and use it for little short hops. But that was the best car I ever had.
0: Yeah, they were good cars. It was it was essentially a rebadged Chevrolet, but it was a good car. They were good cars.
4: No, it wasn't. No, I beg to differ. This was a ground-up design. This is a first generation in SL2.
0: Oh,
4: everything
0: okay.
4: Was designed from the ground up.
0: Yeah, you're right.
4: And the twin cam engine, the plastic body panels. And they had problems with it because people didn't know how to do maintenance on cars.
0: Right.
4: But if you change the oil religiously at 3,000 miles and just kept ahead of everything else, you could I could drive this car for another 200,000 miles. Hmm. But it's just too dated. It only has a driver's side airbag. And
0: we're gonna have to take a news break here. Can you hang on and I'll come back to you right after the news? Okay. We're gonna go to the WBAP newsroom with Tayshia Stevens. We'll come back with your calls at 800-288-9227.
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11: 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I'm Tayshia Stevens from the 24-Hour Breaking News Center.
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19: On the ones.
11: A couple of problems in Arlington. I-20 eastbound at 287. We have an accident. Two right lanes are blocked there. Stop and go from 820 Business 287 Mansfield Highway. And I-20 eastbound, the on-ramp from Bowman Springs Road. The ramp is blocked. And your forecast from the WBAP on-time experts 24/7 Weather Center. Sunny and hot today, high near 97, heat index 102. Clear tonight, 78 the low. And then tomorrow, sunny with a high near 98, a heat index as high as 101. It's 86 in Dallas, 81 in Fort Worth. 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Iran launches a new wave of attacks on U.S. allies in the Middle East. Iran's army claims to have launched drone attacks on sites in Jordan and Kuwait. Kuwait says it did intercept some Iranian missiles early this morning, but officials say some strikes hit electricity and water desalination facilities, sparking a fire. Air raid sirens across Kuwait City. Well, new satellite photos reveal that China is constructing ships and aircraft nearly identical to those used by the U.S. military.
6: Thomas Shugart, a former Navy submarine commander, said it's not the first time that China has made a replica of U.S. warships or fighter aircraft. In 2021, the People's Liberation Army built a mock U.S. aircraft carrier for what the U.S. military thought was for target practice. Now the Chinese may use the replica to train AI to recognize the shape of an American destroyer. Others think these replicas were designed to be seen by satellite, a strategic message to the leaders of the United States and Taiwan.
11: Major flash flooding that's hit parts of Texas Hill Country and Big Bend regions left at least two people dead. South Central Texas has been battered by heavy rain since Monday night. More than 230 water rescues have been conducted amid the heavy rains. Some areas have received 28 inches of rain. Federal appeals court ruling that New Jersey's ban on long guns and high-capacity magazines is a violation of the Second Amendment. The law has been in place since 1990. It banned magazines exceeding 10 rounds and weapons similar to the AR-15. In a 10-5 vote, the Third Circuit ruled that the state did not have the right to restrict magazines it deemed to be beyond standard capacity. In your money news, lettuce served at Taco Bell being linked to the multi-state outbreak of explosive diarrhea. Keep connected, DFW, for the latest on the situation in the Middle East. On your home for WBAP's morning news, weekdays 5 till 9. I'm Tayshia Stevens.
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0: It's 10:36. 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I can still get your call in at 800-288-WBAP. 800-288-9227. We go back to Harry, and he was in New Jersey, and he's got a Saturn that got wrecked. So, Harry, what's next on the radar?
6: Well, I've already gone through several different cars, but this was just the best one. But my point is, I drive a lot. You can tell that I rack up a lot of miles on cars, and I'm looking for something that's going to be extremely durable, easy to fix, because I like to do all my own mechanical work. Good crash test rating.
0: Yep.
6: What else do you need to do? That's about it. I don't want anything real new. It's got to be at least, I don't know, 8 years old. Because I don't like all this. I don't want to sound like a hayseed, but I don't like all this newfangled electronic stuff. Because I work on electronics, and I know an automobile is one of the harshest environments in the world for electronics, mostly because of the heat. So, and in New Jersey is almost as hot as Texas now.
0: Yeah. No, I hear you.
6: Okay, so I don't want an SUV.
0: Well, go back and look at a basic Toyota Corolla, Honda Civic. Both those cars were a lot simpler 8 to 10 years ago than they are today. Toyota especially was behind on electronics for years. They've caught up now. Their infotainment screens and things are some of the best in the industry. But you go back 10 years and you look at a Corolla, and it's, you know, you may find one with crank windows if you want that. Nothing, you know, nothing as far as navigation or a screen, you know, the old style radio that you turn a knob to change the channel or hit a push button. You don't have to go back all that far, and I think the Corolla would absolutely be the best kind of car for you. And I get where you're coming from. Some people don't want, okay. As long as you keep a car and you keep one forever, then we all know those electronics are going to go out at some point. Most people trade sooner than you, so they don't mind taking that risk. But for you, go find yourself an old Corolla out in the suburbs somewhere, and find somebody, a private seller, has got a good clean history report, and you should be fine. Harry, I appreciate the call very, very much. Let's go to Steve in Fort Worth. Steve, thank you for holding.
7: Yeah, thank you, Jerry. I want to quickly take you back to the good old days. my wife and I always enjoyed living out in the country, and when we did, we always made it a point to have a pickup.

0: Yeah.
1: And probably 1980 is the best I can remember. We had a pickup, and there was we were living outside Norman, Oklahoma, and there was a nice drive-in theater in there, and we'd pile the kids in the pickup, and we'd head to the drive-in. We'd get there, spread out the sleeping bags in case they fell asleep, and while the movie was on, we would use the edge of the pickup bed to mix our margaritas on. So in other words, you'd pour the salt on the railing, on the edge, and then you'd wet the tip of your glass, as you can imagine, or maybe that you heard.
0: Yeah.
1: And we would, and then we'd mix our margaritas from there. And when we were, the movie was over, we'd go home. We would go home. And the kids, of course, they never rode in the back.
0: No.
1: But, when drive-ins started becoming unpopular, I quit buying pickups because I had no use for them after that.
0: Sure.
1: So that's my story. But I always had Fords, and now I'm shopping on the affordable side of the Metroplex.
0: Toyotas. Your girl could sit next to you at the movie in the 80s in a pickup.
1: Oh, yeah, but we didn't do that. We had we couldn't mix our margaritas on the dash. We had to use the edge of the pickup.
0: So did you know that there's still a working drive-in in Granbury?
1: I did know that. Yes, sir, I did. And I don't have a pickup, so there's no sense in going down there all that way to go to the show.
2: And they probably sell margaritas there, too, anyway, right?
0: Well, they probably do.
1: I hadn't thought about that. Thank you. That's somebody talks like they know what's going on. Okay. That's it, man.
0: Well, thank you, Steve. I appreciate that. That's a good memory. Yeah, I used to love to go to the drive-in, and it was before bucket seats in the front.
2: So you had the bench seats, and you could sit right next to your date?
0: Yep, that's exactly right. And if you wanted her to scooch over next to you, she could.
2: That's right.
0: Okay, that was the good old days.
2: Nice memory there. Nice
0: yes,
2: memory lane moment.
0: There you go. 800-288-WBAP, 800-288-9227. Stephen Dallas, you'll be next right after this.
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2: Okay, who says there's no such thing as a brand new car under $15,000? Well, there's an asterisk there. First of all, it's the size of a golf car. This is in the newsletter, the news story that you had. The new $15,000 Fiat, is it an EV or a golf car? Why can't it be both?
0: Maybe it could. I don't know.
2: Would somebody over, say, 120 pounds be able to comfortably fit in this thing? Because that's my first question.
0: I don't know.
2: I think that...
0: I'd say probably not.
2: Probably not.
0: But,
2: MSRP $13,995, and according to the information here, top speed 25 miles an hour.
8: Whoa.
2: Watch out. So I'm sure this is more of a quick run to the neighborhood grocery store, pick up dry cleaning, that type. This is not a highway car. But
0: no, it's not.
2: And, but it's interesting.
0: I don't think they're pretending that it is.
2: But yeah, this is kind of a cool little car. I mean, there's some gated communities that have that kind of a thing where they do golf carts and all that. Oh, this might be a nice replacement for
0: that's
2: it.
0: That's a huge thing in my neighborhood in Granbury.
2: Yeah. Absolutely.
0: Everybody's got a golf cart.
2: Oh, yeah. Do you?
0: Yeah.
2: Yeah? Okay. Okay. Have you souped? Did you soup it up?
0: Yeah, of course I did. It's got a lift kit. It's got big chrome wheels.
2: That's right.
0: It's got a jacked up stereo in it. It's got a backup camera.
2: Oh, gosh.
0: It's got it all.
2: It's my kind of deal right there.
0: And I changed the rear end.
2: You changed the rear end?
0: Yeah.
2: On the golf cart?
0: Yeah.
2: Okay.
0: It'll run 40 miles an hour.
2: Oh, my God.
0: I put a high-speed rear end in it.
2: Oh, that's awesome.
0: So it's four passenger.
2: Not a six or a two, right?
0: No, not a six or a two.
2: Okay. All
0: but
2: right.
0: I
2: need video of this.
0: The golf course in De Cordova is pretty level. It's not real hilly like some of them are. So
2: you kind of zoom on there.
0: This rear axle change that I did wouldn't work for some, you know, at Dallas National, for instance.
2: Right.
0: So, but man, is it good for the streets? I can outrun everybody.
2: So great.
0: No,
2: I love that.
0: Let's talk to Steve in Dallas, as promised. Steve, welcome to the Car Pro Show.
9: Hello, Jerry. Enjoy your show.
0: Thank you, sir.
9: I got a question about the Maserati Grecale. What do you know about it? And do you recommend a dealership where I could go? See about buying one.
0: Yeah, I do. I've got a great dealer for that. Part of the Avondale family of dealerships. And if you don't know the history behind Avondale, Avondale's owned by Mr. Schnitzer, who started all the Park Place dealerships.
2: Oh, okay.
0: He sold some of his dealerships probably 5 years ago, but he didn't have a non-compete with them, so he kept a few that have been with me for a lot of years. Mercedes-Benz of Grapevine is one. Porsche of Grapevine is one. And they operate just like Park Place. I mean, they're just terrific. So I personally bought a new, I didn't, I leased it. I bought a Quattroport from Maserati of Dallas. I don't know what year that was. It's probably been 8 years ago or so. And really, really enjoyed it. They're over on Lemon Avenue, close to Inwood. Kevin Chu is the general manager there. If you'll tell him I sent you, he'll take really good care of you. Now, I have reviewed the Grecale, and they're super nice. I would ask one question. Are you going to buy or are you going to lease?
9: Buy.
0: In that case, I'd probably talk to Kevin about a off-lease one that they've got. And the only reason, and look, Maseratis are very special. They're very unique. That's why I got one, because I wanted some horsepower. I wanted something with some sound. But I wanted something that had a fantastic interior. And the one that I did, oh my goodness, that interior to this day, I think it's the nicest interior of any car I've ever had.
2: Hmm.
0: And that's saying a lot. But the resale on these are not good. Now, if you're gonna keep it for 10 years, resale's not an issue. Don't worry about that. Just drive it and enjoy it. 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Because the repairs on them are expensive, because there ain't many places that can work on them. But luckily, Avondale's got a fantastic service department. They've got a dedicated service department for their customers of Maserati, Rolls-Royce, Bentley, and Aston Martin. They've got a separate service department just for the people who own those cars. And as you can imagine, it's a joy to walk into it. Because everybody's nice, they're dealing with an upscale customer, they've got all the amenities you'd expect for a vehicle in that price range. I'd either go certified used with low miles, and most of them are low miles. People who buy Maseratis don't drive them a lot, believe it or not. So I'd go used, I'd lease, or I'd plan to keep it a long, long time, and then resale is out the window.
9: Okay. Did you say the manager there on Lemon and Inwood was Kevin Chu?
0: Kevin Chu, C-H-E-W. And he is a really nice guy. You'll love him to death. He's over all the luxury brands. They've got them all right there together. When you walk in to see a Maserati, you'll walk past Rolls Royces and Bentleys and all kinds of fun stuff. It's an adult toy store.
9: Yeah. Okay. Well, I appreciate all the information.
0: You
9: one
0: bet.
9: More quickie, if you got a minute.
0: Yes, sir.
9: I'm interested also in a Ford Raptor. Now, do they only come in four-wheel drives?
0: Yes.
9: The Ford Raptor.
0: They come in four-wheel drives, and that's what the Raptor's for. I mean, it's
9: okay.
0: It's a
9: off-road.
0: It's an off-road. It's really more of a desert runner than it is a mountain climber, if you will. They're super powerful and they're super fast. And
9: yeah.
0: It's four-wheel drive. The suspension system is just amazing. If you ever get up under one and look at one, you'll be shocked. What part of Dallas are you in?
9: South part of Dallas. I'm near Cedar Hill, Duncanville area.
0: Okay. Then go up to see Trey Russell, the general manager at Five Star in Carrollton. Shoot up I-35. When you get past 635, it'll be the third exit from once you pass 635. And go see Trey. They do a lot of Raptor business, and he takes really good care of our listeners, like all the five-star dealerships do. Steve, I appreciate the call very, very much. All right, we are going to take one last quick break. Don't go anywhere. I'm going to tell you how to listen to us and call on the national show. And we'll wrap this thing up for another week here on the CarPro Show. 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
2: Yes, bladder the size of a pea.
0: Do it on your own time.
2: Thank you very much. Good buddy.
0: So about 1105-800-926-7777. We'll play the new song for the national audience at 1235 Central Time. So that'll be in the middle of the show, in the second hour of the show. That's I chose that hour because that's when Los Angeles joins us.
2: Okay.
0: Which is one of our huge markets.
2: Yeah.
0: And you'll be joining Houston and Austin and San Antonio and 137 other stations all at one time.
2: Yeah.
0: So with that, if you're thinking about making a move, do it by starting at carpro.com. That's what Todd did yesterday. He talked to my contact.
2: I did.
0: And generally that's the general manager of the store, somebody in high authority. Sometimes it's even the owner. And tell them the CarPro sent you, and you watch what happens. Great deals, quick, easy, in and out, full transparency. You got nothing to worry about.
2: Mm-hmm.
0: That my system has worked now for 25 years coming up in September, and it'll work for you. It all starts at CarPro.com. 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Have a great week. 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
10: This is Jerry Reynolds, and with me today is my nephew, Connor Ellis, who's 3 years old. Say hi to everybody, Connor.
11: Hi, everybody.
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11: Indivisible.
10: With liberty and justice for all.
11: And liberty of justice all.
10: That's exactly right. 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
8: On the ones.
9: In Dallas, I-20 eastbound at I-35E. We have an accident blocking the two right lanes. Going to find it stop and go from Hampton Road. And your forecast from the WBAP on-time experts, 24-7 Weather Center. Sunny and hot today, high near 97, heat index 102. Down to 78 tonight with clear skies, and then sunny again tomorrow with a high near 98. Currently 86 in Dallas, 81 in Fort Worth. 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U.S. forces launch a seventh round of strikes targeting several military sites. CENTCOM released a video showing a missile being fired from a U.S. warship at sea. Technology catches up to the suspect in a Texas cold case.
10: When a Braniff Airlines flight attendant was found dead in her apartment in 1981, police in Grapevine, Texas, did take an interest in Larry Dean Brown. His wife was the flight attendant's best friend and former roommate, and the women co-owned a house in Dallas. Court documents obtained by the Fort Worth Star-Telegram show Brown had been suspected of attempted insurance fraud, pushing flight attendant Beverly Casey Bruneau to sign off on inflated repair costs after fires at the Dallas house the year before the killing. Bruneau was strangled and had blood on her nightgown, where male DNA was also found in testing years later. A DNA sample collected this year from soda bottles outside Brown's Colorado home has led to a murder indictment, and he's been extradited back to Texas. Lisa Brady, Fox News.
9: U.S. Department of Homeland Security is teaming up with the U.S. Department of Transportation to target fraud in commercial driver's license schools. Under the partnership, Homeland Security will work alongside the Federal Motor Carrier Safety Administration to identify and address fraud tied to the issuance of illegal immigrant commercial driver's licenses. FMCSA's flagged about 75 entry-level driver training schools suspected of fraudulent activity, including the use of improper driver certification, falsification of training records, and failure to train CDL applicants properly in the U.S. A Dallas seafood wholesaler fined $250,000 for falsely labeling the country of origin of salmon. Seafood Supply Company admitted to violating the Lacey Act by mislabeling Chilean salmon as originating from Scotland or other European countries. In your money news, a judge is expected to decide next week to whether or not pause the Paramount Warner Brothers Discovery merger. A dozen Democrat-led states are looking to block that merger. Keep connected, DFW, for the latest on the situation in the Middle East. On your home for WBAP's morning news, weekdays 5 till 9, I'm Tayshia Stevens.
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16: And a very happy weekend to you. You are listening to Retire Simply Radio with Scott and Angela Winstead. They are the co-founders of Retire Simply, based right here in Dallas-Fort Worth, serving the entire Metroplex area. And I'm your host, Kristen Oakley. Each week, this show is dedicated to help take the complexity out of your retirement planning. And we are so glad that you are spending this time with us today for this very important conversation we're going to have. All about the retirement planning questions that most people never ask. Scott and Angela, so excited to be here with you. How are you this week?
15: Kristen, we are doing magnificently well. We are so excited to be here with you and talk all today about why, the letter Y, and why it matters. So we're so excited to be with you.
17: Yeah, so excited to be sharing the message, Kristen, like we do all the time. So yes. Excited to jump into it.
16: Yes, and you mentioned the letter Y. I was having a flashback to my Sesame Street days. Today's episode is brought to you by the letter Y, right?
18: Exactly. I remember those days.
15: I used to say that when I would talk about Medicare to folks, I'd be like, in Part D, D stands for drugs. And right. Yeah, it always sounded to me like Sesame Street.
16: Yeah. We like to keep it simple. If you're new to us,
15: keep it simple.
17: Easy to remember.
15: That's right.
16: Well, again, today's episode is brought to you by the letter Y, which is a letter in your Retire Simply acronym. And that Y stands for Yearly Strategy Visit. And we're going to be talking a lot more about that throughout today's show. But you know, this concept of the retirement planning questions most people never ask. I know the question we want to pose to all of you listening is, what if the biggest threat to your retirement isn't something that you did wrong, but rather a question you never thought to ask? And you all do such a great job of helping people think through some of these questions that most people have never had a chance to think of, because guess what? For those of you listening, you're probably only going to retire once, right? That's typically the goal.
15: If you do it right, yeah.
16: Absolutely. Do it right, correctly. And you have helped hundreds of folks retire successfully, and you know what questions to anticipate and what to ask. And, you know, before we dive into some of these questions, I think this is a great opportunity to let folks know too, this is why you do so many educational events, including your Thrive event. And I can't think of a better environment for folks to think through and to learn some of these questions they should be asking, correct?
17: Yeah, thank you, Kristen, for bringing that up. We'll talk about Thrive just a little bit during our conversation today. And we like to bring it up all the time because that really is the place where people can go to see this full type of plan and get their questions answered. So today we're starting, we're talking about the letter Y, Yearly Strategy Visit. That's actually the last letter in our acronym. And a yearly strategy visit is so important because in retirement, life changes. So, you know, so many times we see people when they retire, they ask themselves questions, but I think they're not asking themselves the right questions. Mm-hmm. A lot of what I hear in the conference room is people want to tell me, and I need to know this information, it's important, how much they've made, how much they've saved, what their 401k account balances are, and things like that. But when we're looking for retirement planning, what we really want to be asking is, hey, what could derail this plan? Hey, what is it that I don't know? What assumptions am I making that might not be true? And this is really the big reason for that. In retirement, it's not about the money that we're putting in our buckets and we're saving. It's about how we take the money out of our buckets and how we do that in an efficient manner. So that's usually where people really get tripped up throughout retirement planning. And Kristen, you know, that's why we address it. That's why we sound the horn. We've got to have a yearly strategy visit. That really is the time where we come together and look at your money every year to make sure that it is prepared and poised for the year ahead for you. Things change in retirement.
18: They do.
17: So we've got to be asking ourselves the right questions.
18: Well, and to your point, so many folks are familiar with what they needed to focus on when they were working and saving, right? Yes. Spending years focusing on things like your investments and your account balances and market performance. And those things matter, but they aren't always what determines retirement success. A lot of the biggest challenges people face are from blind spots, or another way to say that is important questions that they never ask until it's too late to do much about them. And so that's why I'm so glad that today we're going to be talking about uncovering a lot of those blind spots, because, you know, good retirement plans don't just come from good answers. They come from asking the right questions in the first place.
17: You got it. Absolutely. And you know, so many people are overwhelmed by so much information. That's one of the things that we're seeing so rampant right now, is people are wanting to address retirement. They know it's an issue. They know they have to do something about it. They just don't know how. And you know, with the internet and all these things, you can collect lots of information. But retirement is like a puzzle, and you have to have the pieces working together correctly. So that's really why we take the time to go through the entire acronym at Thrive. You know, we talk about sheltering money. We talk about how do we generate income when you don't have a paycheck anymore. We talk about Medicare and long-term care planning. We talk about, you know, making sure that we're not giving the IRS more money than we have to. And when we're no longer here, what do we want to have to happen to our money? These are the things that we're talking through throughout your retirement. And those are always the things that we're addressing in your yearly strategy visit.
18: So crucial. And I want to ask you this question, Scott, because the languaging of this is really intentional. Yearly strategy visit. Explain why you chose those specific words to add to this all-important acronym, which really is all the pillars that need to be a part of someone's successful retirement plan.
15: Thanks, Kristen. Yeah, it was very intentional. In fact, it's one of those things that you know, we make sure is said correctly inside of Retire Simply, and then presented correctly outside to retire folks outside of Retire Simply, because most of the financial industry does what we call an annual review, and it's, or, you know, quarterly review, or however many times you're meeting review,
18: right?
15: Fill in the blank. And there's nothing wrong with that. I think a review is great. It's better than not having anything. So if you're going to get with somebody and have them review your situation, I think it's great. I think the reason that we're very intentional to call it a strategy visit versus a review is because included in the strategy visit, we're being strategic, is a review of what's happened over the last, since the last time we saw you. But the visit isn't just looking in the rearview mirror. It doesn't stop there. It's also looking through the windshield of what's upcoming. So we're also strategically looking forward to help you plan with, you know, tax law changes, your life changes, your health changes, you know, stock market changes, you know, just all the stuff that changes. We have to be strategic. So it's the same reason, you know, sometimes I see people use like that old picture of a car going down the road, and the road, you know, comes to a point and the mountains are in front of you. You know what I'm talking about? And they you look at that, and, you know, if you're just doing a review as you're driving down the road of retirement, you're only looking in the rearview mirror to see what's behind you. Right. Which doesn't work out. Mm-hmm. If you're only looking through the windshield, yeah, you're probably going to get there okay, but it's not going to be maybe comfortable, so you still have to review. So a strategy visit encompasses all five of the pieces that your retirement plan, our Simply acronym, has. And a lot of times we spend these radio episodes and TV episodes, Kristen, talking about one letter.
18: Mm-hmm.
15: The Y is the bow on top that wraps it all together. And yes, that's why I'm really excited today about sharing some of this.
18: Yes, we're all very excited about this episode being brought to you by the letter Y, right? Because it's so crucial to be, as you so eloquently said, Scott, yes, you need to see what has happened, but it's equally as important, if not even more so, to be looking ahead to the future and planning your retirement. And this is what you do so beautifully for folks. You mentioned the Thrive event. If you all would like to get your tickets to the next upcoming Thrive event, you can grab them today at retiresimplythrive.com. These tickets do sell out quickly, but this is a great opportunity for you to come in on a Saturday from 9 to 3, hang out with the entire team of Retire Simply, and really dive deeply into each of these pillars that need to be a part of your comprehensive, holistic financial plan. But that's not all we want to highlight. We want to highlight the ability for folks listening today to be able to connect with you and the team even now to start this process and get some questions answered. So what would you say to someone who's listening, who's like, wow, I didn't realize all these pieces need to be a part of my retirement plan, and they're wondering how they can get some help and get started?
17: Yeah, I would say I'm so grateful that you heard this information. Now all you need to do is give us a call and set up a time to speak with one of our retirement planners. You know, what we focus on here is simply retirement. So we've got the answers to all your questions. Please give us a call. Let us help you out. We make sure that you get to speak to the right person. You'll get to ask some questions. They'll answer a few questions. And if they feel like, hey, it would really help you out to come in, we'll find a spot for you in one of our five Dallas-Fort Worth offices. We try to make it simple.
18: Wonderful. Love that. 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
18: Welcome back, Dallas-Fort Worth. You're listening to Retire Simply Radio with Scott and Angela Winstead. I'm your host, Kristen Oakley, and we are so glad you're spending this time with us today. If you're just tuning in, as we said last segment, this episode is brought to you by the letter Y, which stands for Yearly Strategy Visit. And Y is the bow that is wrapped around having a comprehensive, holistic retirement plan with all the key pillars you need for success in retirement. So why don't we do a quick recap of the Simply acronym? And then I'm really excited for you guys to really detail for folks what goes into a yearly strategy visit.
15: Yeah, that's great, Kristen. I would love to recap simply. So it's the acronym that encompasses the five pieces of your retirement. So the first five letters of the word simply, and then the letter Y we're talking about today. Think of the letter Y not so much as a piece or a spoke in the wheel. It's more the maintenance of the wheel. Mm. So if we have a wheel and we have five spokes in it, it's like, okay, once it's built, you got to make sure the wheel, you know, keeps going. And yes. So the yearly strategy visit is the one every year that we make sure your wheel keeps rolling and it doesn't break. And so, you know, a lot of people think retirement planning, you know, is all about money. But the thing I like to think of retirement planning is, and I think of, this is true for life, it's not just about money. It's also about the quality of the decisions you're making with your money. Mm-hmm. A lot of people have enough money when they retire based on the quality of the decisions they make leading up to their retirement. And then within the first, call it 5 to 7 years into retirement, that 15-year time period, let's say, the quality of decisions you make about your money will determine the quality of the retirement that you have. And wow. So yeah. What we have to understand is, okay, well, I have to start making good decisions, quality decisions. It's like, okay, well, what should I be asking? Mm-hmm. And then that goes to, okay, well, I need quality questions, not what was my return last year? That's a dumb question. Mm-hmm. That's a dumb question. It doesn't matter what your return was last year. Your retirement's 25 or 30 years.
18: Right.
15: Oh, the stock market went down last quarter. Who cares? Mm-hmm. And so you got to have the quality of questions. So what's a good quality question? How much guaranteed income do I have in retirement?
18: Right.
15: How much potential tax am I going to owe in my retirement?
18: Mm-hmm.
15: What type of Medicare plan and long-term care plan do I need for me and my, you know, spouse possibly in retirement?
18: Mm-hmm.
15: You know, and then you start asking yourself, okay, and you know, how once I have this thing set up, how am I going to maintain this? The older I get, as my faculties might start to diminish.
18: Yeah.
15: And so these are some of the questions you should be asking yourself. Those are quality questions. And so when we talk about the Simply acronym, what we're really talking about is those five things. So shelter your money, income generation, Medicare and long-term care planning, less to the IRS, and P, protect your legacy. Where does your money go when you're no longer here? There's a lot of quality questions to ask in that, you know, letter. Mm-hmm. And I think, you know, most planning mistakes that people make is because they start making assumptions. Well, the market's going to always grow at 7%. Oh, taxes, I believe, are going to, you know, stay flat because Trump's in office, whatever it is.
18: Mm-hmm.
15: And you start making assumptions and it's that old ass out of you and me thing, right? So we want to make sure we're getting better questions, because the better questions you ask, we can create better plans around it.
17: Yeah, I love that too. And it really is about the questions, and it's about coordinating the plan.
18: Yes.
17: You know, Kristen, we see that all the time. Clients usually and typically when they're getting ready for retirement, most of them try to do a great job. They start researching, they get information. But the deal is they're focusing on one issue at a time.
18: Mm-hmm.
17: And usually in most things in our life, that's okay. In retirement, it's not.
18: Yeah.
17: In retirement, when you stop working and saving and working and saving, your money changes. And so the way that you address your money needs to change too. And this is what I mean. You can make all kinds of decisions in retirement. Like Scott was talking about, hey, it really, you know, you save all of this money. You've worked, you've saved, you've got all this money. So you've got up to that point where you're doing a great job. Now it's going to be the decisions that you make is going to determine the lifestyle that you have in retirement. It's going to determine if you run out of money. It's going to determine, you know, if you keep more of your tax money or if you give it to Uncle Sam. As we ask all of these questions throughout your retirement, because it's going to be a long time and life changes. We have to make sure that you have a flexible and nimble plan. That's how we structure plans at Retire Simply. Well, Angela, flexible and nimble, what exactly does that mean? That means that we put your money, we help you organize your money in a way that allows you the flexibility to take money even when markets are down. It allows you to have income coming in every month if that's what you choose. It allows you to take all of the guesswork out of retirement and, you know, coordinate the things about your income, coordinate taxes today and taxes throughout the rest of your life, coordinate Medicare and Social Security, because when we make these decisions in retirement, that is how everything starts getting built together for your retirement machine. Mm-hmm. And that's why we want it to be flexible and nimble, because we know the market's going to go down in your retirement.
10: Yeah.
17: It's going to do it many times. The problem is we just don't know when or right. how much.
10: Yes.
17: And so in retirement, we're really trying to remove some of those variables, because retirement is not about what you make, ladies and gentlemen. Retirement is about what you keep.
10: Yes. Yeah.
17: So I let that sink in. It's about what you keep. We don't want to give the IRS more money than they need. We do not want to be losing more money in the market than we need to. The money you have saved is really here to make your retirement as comfortable and as possible, allowing you the most choice as possible. Mm-hmm. And throughout decades of retirement planning that we've done, that's what we find our people want. They want choice in retirement. They want to make sure they're not going to run out of money. They want to pay the least amount of taxes, but they want to pay their taxes just the least amount. Mm-hmm. It's all of these different things put together is really what makes retirement work for you. That's why we put together Thrive, so that we can go over all of these different letters of the acronym. So no matter if you're 5 years out from retiring or if you're 5 years into retiring, it's going to have valuable information for you no matter where you are on that spectrum.
18: For sure. And, you know, as you were talking, Angela, it brings home the point that one of the biggest mistakes I know all three of us see people making when it comes to their retirement planning is they're looking at all the, well, first of all, not knowing the right questions to ask, right? As one of my mentors said, ask better questions, you get better answers. But then they're looking at all these decisions as a collection of separate decisions. But retirement doesn't work that way, because every decision you make has the potential to affect several other areas of your plan. Mm-hmm. And I think this is often a huge surprise. I know you've shared that in the conference room, that folks are often blindsided by how connected everything becomes. But that's very clear at Thrive. When folks get to see how all these different pieces work together in the span of one day, I always call it the masterclass in retirement planning is what you put on. And it's so helpful, because again, how you make a decision in one area of your financial life can and will affect all the others. You can't afford to look at any one of these pieces in isolation from each other. And yet that's what, when a lot of people are trying to do it on their own, I feel like that's the trap they fall into.
15: It is the trap they fall into. And, you know, retirement is a waterfall effect. It's a cascading effect. It's a ripple effect. It's a domino effect. Whatever movement effect you want, that's what retirement is. Meaning, as soon as you think of retirement like this, you're standing at the edge of a pond that is like glass early in the morning, or a lake. Mm-hmm. And, you know, sun's coming up.
18: Beautiful.
15: Quiet. Mm-hmm. Beautiful.
18: Peaceful.
15: Mm-hmm. And you say, you know, it's so still out here. Let me go grab a little rock and skip it. Let me just play a little bit. So you pick up a rock, a small rock, and you kind of, instead of skipping, you just kind of lob it into the pond or the lake. Immediately upon that decision that you did that, a ripple effect started that's going to change what's going on, not only on the surface, but underneath the surface, right? Mm-hmm. There's going to be a current a little bit more. It's going to scare the turtles away. It's going to, you know, make the duck quack. It's going to, you know, it's going to have a cascading effect. The same thing is true about your retirement. What can seem like any small rock, oh, leave all my money in the stock market, but half of it's safe. Oh, yeah, I don't know about tax planning. I don't want to pay the taxes. Oh, long-term care won't happen to me. Whatever these little things, these decisions, as soon as you make a decision about one of them, you've basically thrown that stone into your retirement pond, and it's going to have a ripple effect for good or for bad.
18: Mm-hmm.
15: It doesn't mean that it has to be bad when it ripples. It just means small decisions make big impacts. And that is so true in your retirement. And that's why at Retire Simply, we are holistic retirement planners, and we're the absolute best there are. But also at Thrive, it is a masterclass where we talk to you about, okay, you're standing at the edge. Here's your pond. Before you start throwing things into the pond with your decisions, here's what we would like to tell you about the pond. What's on the surface? What's under the surface?
18: Mm-hmm.
15: Help you with it. So yeah. That way, when you decide to make a decision on this thing, you have more information and you can make a better decision with it. And so anyway, that's really what Thrive is. It's a masterclass of that. And you need to think of your retirement like that. It's cause and effect, cause and effect.
18: We'll talk about cause and effect. You can take action right now in two specific ways to get help with everything we're talking about today. 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
9: 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I'm Tayshia Stevens from the 24-hour Breaking News Center.
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9: In Dallas, I-20 eastbound at I-35E, we have an accident there. Two right lanes are blocked, so it's stop and go from Hampton Road. And your forecast from the WBAP on-time experts 24/7 Weather Center. A nice day today, but sunny and hot. High near 97. Heat index as high as 102. Clear tonight, down to 78. And more sun tomorrow with a high near 98. Heat index 101. Right now in Dallas, it's 86, 81 in Fort Worth. 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The U.S. is expanding its attacks against Iran to include more key infrastructure damaging power lines in southern Iran, causing power outages near the Gulf Coast. An appeals court vacates a Benghazi attacker's decades-long prison sentence, saying it's too lenient.
23: The U.S. Court of Appeals for the District of Columbia Circuit throwing out Ahmed Abu Qatala's 28-year prison sentence, finding it to be too light of a punishment given his crimes, transferring the case back to the District Court in D.C. for resentencing. Qatala is a Libyan militant convicted of terrorism-related charges in the 2012 attacks on U.S. compounds in Benghazi, Libya, that killed Ambassador Chris Stevens and three other Americans. Qatala was acquitted of murder during his 2017 trial. In a statement, the appeals court calls the attack premeditated, adding Katala's only stated regret was that the terrorists did not kill every American at the mission. Kristen Goodwin, Fox News.
9: Participating Texas sites recorded the highest average cocaine concentration among states in the White House first wastewater-based drug report. In your money news, forget the mega mansion. Some of the world's wealthiest now want something even harder to own, the entire neighborhood.
0: Luxury real estate is getting even bigger with a trend known as land maxing. Instead of buying one sprawling mansion, wealthy buyers are snapping up neighborhood homes to create massive private compounds with guest houses, private parking, and padel courts. But for many, it's less about building a bigger estate and more about making sure no one ever builds next door or blocks their views. Coldwell Banker says searches for luxury properties doubled during the first 5 months of this year compared to 2025. Searches for buildable land jumped 97%, while searches for private islands and large estates more than doubled. Gianna Gelosi, Fox News.
9: 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I'm Tayshia Stevens.
18: Welcome back. You're listening to Retire Simply Radio with Scott and Angela Winstead. They are the co-founders of Retire Simply, based right here in Dallas-Fort Worth, serving the entire Metroplex area. And I'm your host, Kristen Oakley. Today, we have been talking about asking better questions for your retirement, because so many folks are blindsided by the questions that they didn't even know that they should be asking. And one of the points I want to go back to that Scott made in the last segment, which was just pure gold, he said small decisions make an impact. And Angela, I know you wanted to expand on that, and I'm excited to hear your take on this concept that, yes, just these small decisions over here that a lot of people aren't coordinating and aren't looking at and paying attention to can end up having a huge impact on their overall retirement plan.
17: Absolutely. It's one of the biggest things that we see, especially when people first come into the conference room. And I love that they've been doing research and different things like that, but they think that they're going to be knowing what they're doing. And they tell me, and I'm sitting there thinking, oh my good Lord, you know, down the road, this is going to cause this problem, and this problem. So one, I want to give you a few examples of some of the things that people forget

0: That's a big one that we see get messed up. Another one is ignoring tax planning until your RMD. So if you don't know what I'm talking about, this is what I'm talking about. If you've saved in a 401k or an IRA or any account where you haven't paid taxes on it yet, they've been deferred. Well, when you turn 73 or whatever your RMD age is, you are forced to take money out of these accounts and pay taxes on them later on down the road. Well, if you're not planning for that and you're not thinking about it ahead of time, what we often see is when we visit with people for the first time, they've got a small pile of money. After years and years and years, typically their pile of money grows. One of the conversations we have with people is, would you rather pay tax on the small pile of money or the large pile of money? So that ignoring your tax planning until later in life is just a big mistake. We find that people really, if you're about 53 to 55, I say those are really good years to start looking at some of that tax planning, especially if you've been changing jobs. Then you've got a real key chance to make some big changes to your retirement early on. Another thing I see people is making mistakes on is they take too much investment risk before retirement. This is what I mean. Most people have most of their money in the stock market in their 401ks when they're working and saving. And that makes sense because you're growing it along the way. But this is the deal. About 5 to 7 years before you retire, and about 5 to 7 years after you retire, these are those critical years when we make decisions on your money. They have to be correct. If not, this is some of the indicators we see where people are actually running out of money if they haven't made plans. So we want to make sure that we're not taking too much risk in the market. And it makes sense, Kristen, you know this, for so many people, they've been working and saving, so they're just kind of in that trance.
1: Right, they're in that mode, yeah.
0: Yes, yes, exactly. But when you stop working and filling up your money buckets, I am telling you, your mode has to change.
1: Yes.
0: A big one that we also see, this was actually the third top concern for retirees in the Metroplex, was their long-term care. Well, guess what? Not preparing for long-term care, that really not only typically creates havoc on the family, but if we haven't planned for your long-term care, lots of times it's costing us more than it needed to. And then the final thing, these are just the top ones off the top of my head. The final one I'm going to share is failing to coordinate beneficiaries. And this is what I mean. In retirement, things change. With something like your 401k or IRA, you're going to have a beneficiary on there. And if something happens to you, your money's going to go to them. Well, because people have had such a set it and forget it idea about retirement, lots of times we find ex-spouses on those accounts or, you know, people intended that are going to get your money that you didn't intend to get your money.
1: Right.
0: And Kristen, we share this all the time. You know, beneficiaries trump wills and things in the state of Texas. Yep. So we have got to make sure that our beneficiary designations are up to speed so that your money just goes where you want it to. So these are really those small decisions throughout your retirement that just have this rippling effect throughout your entire retirement life. And Kristen, just as you know, a lot of times when people make these decisions, they don't experience the hard times down the road for 5 or 10 or 12 or 15 years.
1: Yeah, there's a delayed impact.
0: Yes, yes. And we want to get you before that so you can make changes. Otherwise, you're just going to have to deal with it. Yeah. And it's not the most comfortable thing to just have to deal with. So having some proactive planning really puts you in a much more beneficial position and allows you to make, I hate to say it, but truthfully calculated decisions to make it as, to make your money last as long as possible and to allow it to give you that flexible and nimble nature in retirement. Yes. We've got to be asking the right questions.
1: For sure. And again, we're talking today about the letter Y in the Retire Simply acronym, which stands for Yearly Strategy Visit. It's looking ahead, it's anticipating these things, which is what you all do so beautifully for the clients you work with. And another thing we need to address is that sometimes the biggest problem that folks are facing is not making a decision. And not making a decision is making a decision. And I think sometimes folks feel like doing nothing or delaying taking action, it feels safer because it doesn't require them taking action today.

0: every year that passes without reviewing and looking ahead and strategizing and planning for your retirement future is still a decision that can come with consequences. And I would love for you to share some ways that you help show people what could happen if they don't take action, what could happen if nothing changes with their current plan or lack thereof.
1: Yeah, well, we have a great tool and Scott's going to share that. But I do want to share some of the things, Kristen, that make people stop and make people not take action. And, you know, so many people postpone their planning. And I understand that life gets busy, but you have one retirement. And, you know, a lot of people feel like, hey, retirement's so far away. I'm still 5 to 7 years out. I am telling you, those are the critical times to make some of the best decisions that you can. And the results will allow you to have less stress later. And I will tell you this, delay often becomes expensive. Mm-hmm. So a lot of times when we're talking about this stuff, the longer you wait to plan, the more expensive it is. And I'm talking typically about the IRS and things like that. Yeah. But Scott's going to share with you a wonderful tool that can see where you are in the whole scheme of things.
2: Yeah, absolutely. You know, I think when you think about retirement planning and planning your own retirement versus using or partnering a retirement planner. Mm-hmm. I think the best analogy might be kind of like your car, right? And so we all have a car and we can do the basics. You know, you can air up your tires, you could wash it, you know, you could you know, for some cars, you might change your oil if you're feeling frisky, windshield wiper fluid if we're, right? If we're living on the edge.
1: I always need that.
2: But when you need anything significantly done to your car, mm-hmm. and if you're listening to this and you're a mechanic, think of something you don't know anything about. You need help when something is significant. When it matters, and not running out of money matters, not being a burden to your family matters, not overpaying your taxes matters. And so what we are at Retire Simply is not only are we the brains of your car, so we're the dashboard. We'll put the warning lights on. We see when the check engine light comes on. We see when it's starting to overheat. You're spending too much money. We see all of that. And that's how it is when we start visiting with you and getting to know you. And then with the yearly strategy visits, what we're going to ask you to do is just like with your car every, you know, year or every, you know, quarter or twice a year, we're going to ask you to bring yourself into our shop here and let us work on your plan, because we have the diagnostics, we have the technology, we have all the things that your dealership or your mechanic has that you don't, a lift to put the car on. Mm-hmm. We can stress test your retirement 1,000 different ways over and over again. We can run it through its paces. We can take it for a test drive before
0: through all the different scenarios, right?
2: That's exactly right. Yeah. And so good retirement planning stress tests reality. Market's going up, market's going down, taxes staying high, taxes going down, inflation running rampant, inflation coming down, yada, yada, yada. And that's who we are and what we do. So, you know, you want to stick around till our next segment, because I'm going to walk you through kicking off. What exactly does that visit look like when you're a client of Retire Simply? What do you go over in a yearly strategy visit? And we'll talk a little bit more about that.
0: Awesome. Well, again, if you want to get started on this journey and have your retirement stress tested for you, you're just one phone call away. Again, this is an invitation for you to have a 15-minute Simply chat with one of our retirement planners at Retire Simply. You can schedule that chat today by calling 833-363-1947. You can get some of your most burning questions answered and see if it makes sense for you to move forward and come in. And the team would love to be able to meet with you and help you further. So again, 833-363-1947 is the number to call. Stay with us. We're going to dive back into what Scott was just sharing with you right after this.
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0: Welcome back, Dallas-Fort Worth. You're listening to Retire Simply Radio with Scott and Angela Winstead. I'm your host, Kristen Oakley. And what an important conversation we are having today. We started off talking about the questions, that asking the right questions for your retirement can make all the difference, because so many people make mistakes because they don't know the right questions to ask. We've talked about the importance of taking action, of looking at how all these pieces fit together. And Scott, I know you're going to dive a little more deeply into exactly what we're talking about here, because retirement's not just about your investments. It's about making sure your income, your taxes, your healthcare, your long-term care, estate planning, and risk management are all moving in the same direction. And so this is what we want to talk about now. So Scott, I'm going to hand it back over to you, and I'm excited for you to walk folks through these real life scenarios of what this actually looks like.
2: Yeah. Thanks, Kristen. You said it very, very well. It's about coordination. It's about getting the five main pieces of your retirement that you have to have addressed singing from the same sheet of music. Mm-hmm. Humming along, you know, when you think about our bodies, right? I don't know this. I'm not a doctor, but I bet there's like, you know, somewhere between 3 to 5 major organs that we all have to have. Yep. Same is probably true for 3 to 5 major components of your car, between the engine, the transmission, the alternator, you know, whatever. I'm not a mechanic either.
0: I am a retirement planner.
1: Let us tell you exactly what we
2: and
1: know
2: so
1: here.
2: When I tell you there's five, and that's what simply is. And that's why we come up with the word simply, so you can remember the five, and then the sixth letter, the Y, is the ongoing maintenance of it. Yeah. So the letter S. So when you come in and visit with us after you're a client of ours, okay, here's what a strategy visit's going to look like. Now, to get to the point in the story that I'm about to share with you, we have to address all of these pieces initially. So when you come in initially, if you're not a client of ours, we're going to address all five of these pieces. But I want to give you the visual of what it's like, not just, hey, we're working together, but what does it look like a year down the road, mm-hmm. 2 years down the road, mm-hmm. 10 years down the road, 20 years down the road, because the process is the process. We don't change it. So what I'm about to explain to you is how we go through this to make sure your retirement hums along. Mm-hmm. And so when you come in, and that might be, you know, every quarter, that might be, you know, twice a year, that might be once a year, you get to pick at Retire Simply. We're not going to shoehorn your, you know, tell you you have to just come in one time a year. Okay. So anyway, you come in and you visit, and we're going to sit down with you. And the first place we're going to anchor back to is something called your retirement map. Your retirement map is very important. It's a legal sized piece of paper printed out with colors and shapes and numbers. And it's our dashboard. It's where we anchor back to for your entire plan. And so we start right there, and we go over, your boxes of money, because they're in boxes, the different accounts. We go over your colored buckets. We go over, you know, your insurances, and we go over your income on one piece of paper, and we review that. And then from that review, we start to strategically plan moving forward. Mm. Okay. So the review of the strategic visit probably lasts for less than 5 minutes.
0: Okay.
2: Then it's all about strategy moving forward.
0: Yeah.
2: And when we talk about strategy moving forward, we're going to start with the letter S. So the first thing we're going to show you in sheltering money is we talk about you have to have blue bucket shelter money where you can't lose any money, not a penny. You have to have red bucket money, risky money in the stock market, and you have to have green bucket money. That's like your cash, your bank accounts, that sort of thing. We're going to check the levels just like we check the oil in your car and the different levels of the fluids. We're going to check the levels of your buckets. Do you need a little bit more income? Maybe we need to shelter a little bit more. Do you need, is the market screaming? You know, maybe we take a little bit of gains off the table. Oh, market's down. Maybe we put a little bit more in the market. So we're checking the levels. That's the letter S. Do we have a proper amount sheltered? Moving on, once we have enough money sheltered, we can then talk about what drives the income, like the engine of a car, like the heartbeat of your body, is income generation. Mm-hmm. So we're going to talk to you about your spending. We're going to talk to you about how is the allowance that we've agreed to over the last year that we're giving you every month or every year. How is that going? Do you need any more money? Will the plan support it? So then what we will show you is, hey, based on what happened over the last year you could spend $100,000. Market did well, where your plan could support $110,000. Market did poorly, your plan can support, you know, $100,000 again, because we have properly sheltered. The point is we're going to talk about your income and your spending and how much you can safely take to be guaranteed within a very small, very, very small window. And I'm talking, you know, 1 out of 10,000 to make sure you don't run out of money.
0: And I will say, I know that's something your clients absolutely love, is when you say, this is how much you can afford to spend each and every year without running out. They love that.
2: Yeah, that's the main thing we've heard over 20 years is, I don't want to run out of money. We spend most of the time telling you how much you can spend so you don't run out of money.
0: Yeah.
2: And it's very, very important. Then we're going to talk, once we understand the income piece, and that's one of the main pieces, then we're going to look at your Medicare and your long-term care planning. Probably not a lot of updating we need to do, because once you kind of get that stuff done, then it's ongoing maintenance. Maybe, like Angela said, some laws change for Medicare, Social Security, or something like that. So then we're looking at that stuff. So we're going to talk about your will, your estate, you know, have any tax, estate laws changed. Do you have a kid you want to disinherit, you know, whatever it is, that's being funny. But my point is, we're going to go over these documents to make sure nothing has changed from the flow of money and where you want things to go. Not only if you're incapacitated and you're here, but also eventually when you pass away. Mm-hmm. And then next to the letter I, income generation, probably the next biggest thing that we look at year in and year out. You're not changing your will, hopefully, every year. You're not changing your Medicare, hopefully, every year. We are changing our income every year, more than likely we want. We also want to make sure we're saving taxes every year.
0: Yes.
2: If we can. Yeah. And so we put the most amount of time into how much you can spend and how much you can save from the IRS. And we're going to show you, hey, here's our recommendation. If you don't do anything at the stage you're at, here's how much you're going to save in, or pay in taxes. If we do another Roth conversion this year, we sign up to do five of them over the next 5 years or whatever it is, here's how much you'll save. And we'll make that decision. Again, it doesn't mean you have to do it. We're going to tell you our recommendation, though. And then each year, we wrap it up with the letter Y, is the yearly strategy visit. So that's what the visit looks like. And a lot of times some action items will come from that visit. And so, you know, it might be, you know, we change jobs, whatever. But we want to make sure that we're being thorough. We want to make sure that you feel good looking through the windshield, moving forward into the future for the next year or 6 months or whatever that's going to be. And you're confident in your plan so you can go have a confident retirement. And so we want to make sure that that plan is designed for your real life. And that's what we'll make sure we do.
0: Well, Scott, thank you for walking us through that. I think folks I know are blown away when they experience the Retire Simply difference, which is just how thorough you all are and how comprehensive and holistic, and the fact that you specialize in these things. I mean, this is all that the Retire Simply team does, is help folks retire successfully. And it requires a different skill set, a different level of expertise than simply growing and accumulating wealth, which most people have been familiar with up to this point. But it just brings home that the strategy that got you to retirement may not be the right strategy to continue into retirement. And so I know that folks are blown away by what you're able to offer them, Angela, and you see it every day in the conference room, and you see it at Thrive as well.
1: Yeah, I love it. And Kristen, it really is that maintenance. So first, we've got to get the plan cohesive. What do you have? What do you want? How can we rearrange things to support that in the most efficient manner? And then as your life changes, we're talking, and your life is going to change. We're going to help reposition your money to keep supporting choices so that you can have the life that you have dreamt of in retirement, and you're comfortable and you're confident in living in it. That's another reason why we put together Thrive, so we can really give this comprehensive class, so that no matter what your questions are, no matter what's in the back of your head, we're going to be talking about it at Thrive. We talk about the entire acronym and why it's so important to keep it maintained and make sure that it's working efficiently together. So what I would do is I would lovingly invite you to sign up for Thrive. Come check it out. Get the masterclass. Get the information. You know, give yourself the opportunity to make great decisions for yourself. And the only way you can do that is by having great information.
0: Yes, and taking action on it. 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Hey, thanks so much for joining us today. We appreciate you being here. Be safe, be happy, be blessed, and we look forward to being back with you next time here on Retire Simply Radio. Until then,
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4: 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The views, statements, and opinions expressed herein are those of the individual speakers and not necessarily those of Foundations and its affiliates. The information contained herein does not constitute an offer to sell any securities or represent an express or implied opinion or endorsement of any specific investment opportunity, offering, or issuer. Any discussion of performance or returns is not indicative of future results. Any discussions of specific strategies are for informational purposes only and have been provided to help determine whether they may be appropriate for your specific situation. If applicable, the primary goal is converting retirement assets into a Roth IRA is to reduce the future tax liability on the distributions you take in retirement or on the distributions of your beneficiaries. Each individual investor's situation is different, and any ideas provided may not be appropriate for your particular circumstances. Comments regarding a particular client's experience may or may not be the same as another client's experience and is not an indication that any client or prospective client will experience the same or a higher level of future success or performance. Foundations only transacts business in those jurisdictions where it's properly registered or is excluded or exempted from registration requirements. Registration as an investment advisor is not an endorsement of the firm by securities regulators and does not mean the advisor has achieved a specific level of skill or ability. Nothing herein constitutes a recommendation that any security, portfolio, or securities or investment strategy is suitable for any specific person. No legal or tax advice is provided. 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
7: On the ones.
8: In Forest Hill, road construction has the roadway reduced to one lane. That's 20 westbound between Mansfield Highway and Anglin Drive, causing slow traffic from East Loop 820. And in Arlington, road construction has the connector partially blocked. That's 360 southbound, the connector to eastbound 20.
9: From the WBAP On-Time Experts 24-7 Weather Center, strong high pressure is going to kick up those temperatures. Mostly sunny, 96 today. Heat index around 100, but we're just getting started. Tonight, mostly clear, low 78. Sunday, sunny and upper 90s. Heat index as high as 102. And then for Monday, sunny up to 101. Heat index around 104. We just keep going. It looks like Wednesday will be the hottest. 104, heat index around 109. For WBAP News, I'm Jeff Eno at the Weather Channel.
8: Thank you, Jeff. Right now it is 90 degrees in Dallas and 88 degrees in Fort Worth. The news is brought to you by Classic Chevrolet. U.S. Central Command says American forces have carried out strikes on Iran for the seventh consecutive day. Fox's Madeline Rivera has the latest.
10: The U.S. has hit roads and bridges around Bandar Abbas, a strategic port city near the Strait of Hormuz. Their aim is to isolate the IRGC from resupplying. CENTCOM touted the destruction of one observation tower in particular, which they say significantly weakens the IRGC's ability to coordinate attacks on ships. The U.S. is denying Iran's claim that it's hitting civilian infrastructure, arguing it's been striking military targets with one goal in mind. On the other hand, the U.S. says Iran has been the bad actor, carrying out these attacks on civilian ships and damaging a water desalination plant in Kuwait. Iran is refusing to back down, carrying out retaliatory attacks on U.S. targets in the Gulf region.
8: CENTCOM added that more than 50,000 U.S. service members continue to operate across the Middle East. 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Drivers in the Metroplex are paying an average of $3.66 a gallon for regular unleaded. Texas Home Improvement with Jim Dutton is next. 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I'm Lori Waffenschmidt.
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25: 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I mean, I got a lot of questions and answers on there, a lot of videos to go with that stuff to help you out. But there's a lot more. I mean, there is links to here podcasts that we've done. There, by the way, we do a new one every week. There is copies of old newsletters. There's a new one every other week. There is copies of our TV show. Yes, we do a weekly TV show as well. You can find out where and when the TV show is going to air by going to thipro.com. Like I said, it's just a wealth of information. And the last one, the Ask Jim button. That's how you can send in email questions. Just go to thipro.com. And, of course, you'll find links to all the people you hear me talk about. That's the big one to help you out. Because, you know, if you go Googling for somebody, and I talk to different companies all the time who are trying to sell me Google ads and all this kind of stuff. Because, oh, yeah, people are buying your name in the Google. I hate that. Shouldn't be allowed. Nonetheless, in order to avoid all that mess, you go to thipro.com. And you'll find the different companies you hear me talk about. So, but I'm here to take calls and answer questions now. And where is here? It's that time of year again. I'm in Oshkosh, Wisconsin for Air Venture. I'll be up here all week, but I'm still here live to take calls and answer questions. So 1-800-288-9227. That's 1-800-288-9227. And if you don't know what Air Venture is, it's the largest air show, I think, in the country. I know in the United States. This is the busiest airport in the world for this week. There'll be 15,000 planes on the ground here at some point. I mean, it's just an amazing place to come. And EAA is for Experimental Aircraft Association, so it's big on the home builds, but you know, all the rest of them are here as well. Cessna and Piper and Cirrus and all that. So everybody's just showing their wares. You get to go out and watch some great air shows and talk with different people who are into airplanes and stuff as well. And I spend a week with my wife camping here. My son will come up with the grandkids tomorrow. And so it's just a fun time. Anyways, if you have a home improvement question, 1-800-288-9227. 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Any home improvement question you have, feel free to pick up the phone, give me a call. I'll see what I can do to help you out here on Texas Home Improvement. And let's see. Dave out of Plano says, Jim, longtime listener, although not lately. Our Orkin representative approached me about installing 2,500 square foot of attic space of radiant barrier. Our TXU bills, 600 average billing plan, last 12 months. We have no intention of moving. What do you think? Any thoughts on Orkin installing? Thanks. Well, one, you need to listen more often. Two, look, if Orkin has crews that are set up and dedicated to putting in radiant barriers, there's nothing wrong with using it. Many, many companies have had to diversify. The day of being able to be just one thing is kind of falling to the wayside. That's the reason so many HVAC companies also do plumbing or electrical or things like that. I myself have a foundation company, a plumbing company, and an air conditioning company. So, yes, I got zero problem with Orkin being able to do it, as long as they got crews that are dedicated to it. Now, a radiant barrier is not a radiant barrier. And by that I mean there's a lot of different types of radiant barriers out there. And I would tell you the one I love to use, and I have used it now for, gosh, 23 years, Energy Q radiant barrier. It's 5 layers thick. It's got a thermal break in the middle. And basically, it stops the heat transfer. And in an attic, it lays on the attic floor because you're going to get heat in the attic. I don't care what you have. If you've got, radiant barrier on your plywood decking, or you've got foam on your plywood decking, your attic will still heat up unless you're air conditioning it. Well, regardless, the radiant barrier on the attic floor keeps the heat that does get in the attic from getting into your insulation to the living area. And the way you can really tell, and this is what I look at with the Energy Q, the pull-down attic staircase. I have a sheet at my house that's across that. And I should say I had a sheet across that. With all the remodeling I'm doing right now, that's not really what I have right now. But with that sheet across there, when you pull down my attic staircase, you can climb up the ladder to go into the attic, and you're feeling no heat. You move that sheet aside, and it's just a blast of hot air coming down into the living space. It really does make that big a difference. So that's why I say radiant barriers are not all the same. That's a multi-layer system that can be sandwiched in between building materials, like it can go under shingles and stuff like that. And if you did a single ply, you got to have dead air space. You don't need that with the Energy Q. And that's the reason I love that system. 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Again, if you got a question, 1-800-288-9227. 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Any home improvement question you have, feel free to pick up the phone, give me a call, and we'll talk some home improvement here on Texas Home Improvement. So Simmons Flooring, you know, I've been telling you, my office got flooded. They got it all put back together again. The sheetrock is in, the painting is getting ready to be finished up, and the flooring's coming in from Simmons Flooring. And it's going to be beautiful. I know it is because I had them do a couple of rooms just before stuff flooded. Well, now we're going to have nice new flooring throughout the office. 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And they got a great showroom. 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
1: Good, thank you, and it's nice talking to you. 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
2: Well, hey there. How are you doing on this beautiful day?
25: I am doing wonderful.
2: Fabulous. So you had a caller question very recently. A husband was asking for ideas and suggestions for his wife who does not detox mold well.
25: Yeah, the email question, first one here. Yep.
2: Yeah. Okay. Well, that hits home because I do not detox mold well either. So I made some changes after a substantial amount of research, and it's something that in the kind of alternative medicine cancer world is widely known to be very effective. So the things that I did is I hired my HVAC company to install a induct air purification system. I chose the RGF Remy Halo brand. What that does is it knocks down mold spores and pollen and allergens and viral and bacterial and all that stuff that's in the air. It knocks it down. So as it circulates through the HVAC system, what comes out through the vents has been purified.
25: Right.
2: I also have 4-inch thick MERV 13 filters.
25: Uh-huh.
2: To, again, assist in filtration. And then I also have air doctors. These are in-home air purification equipment. I've got the 3,000 models, one on each side of the house, one in my bedroom, one in the kind of most commonly used living space. And that further circulates and filters the air. And then I also do have the UV light sticks over my AC coils.
25: Right.
2: The HVAC specialist was also able to put that in. Mm-hmm. The end result is, and I have mold in my body tested on a semi-regular because I'm a cancer survivor and intend to stay that way. And I am mold-free now, whereas prior to doing all of this, I was not.
25: Yep, and that's what I tell people all the time. For a lot of people, this is way overkill, but there are people out there who need this type of system. And
2: correct.
25: You know, I run a 4-inch media filter in my house all the time. I think that's the best way to filter the air. But the UVs and all the other things that you were just talking about, absolutely to purify the air and keep it clean. Because I don't care what house you go into, there are some mold in it. That's just Mother Nature. It's just a matter of can you control how much is circulating.
2: Absolutely. Well, and it's, you know, you look at humidity and the causes of that within a house. And, you know, for example, I've got one side of my house that just is so humid compared to the rest. And a lot of it has to do with the type of air conditioning. We have a smaller unit over on that end, and so it makes it much colder.
25: Yep.
2: And when it gets hot outside and you've got super cold air conditioning at night, it just changes the humidity in the air. So I have a humidity sensor on that side, and I have a dehumidifier on that side to ensure that we don't go above the 50% humidity in the house. So, you know, fun fact, I'm actually into naturopathic oncology. It's kind of what I do for a living. So one of the causes for people to not be able to detox mold is that MTHFR gene mutation. And gosh, 60% of our population has one iteration of that or another. And so for anyone who's kind of curious about that, it's definitely recommended to work with someone who kind of understands naturopathic integrative functional medicine and can be tested to see if they do carry that MTHFR gene mutation. And if they do, to start pursuing what's going on within toxins and mold in their body, because all of those things can be major disease drivers.
25: Oh, yeah. Absolutely. Yep. Well,
2: so anyway, I heard the question and kind of wanted to follow through. I loved your suggestion of having the air quality tested, just to find out what's happening in the space. You know, they can also look for water in the walls. They can look for evidence of mold growing anywhere, all of those things.
25: Yep.
2: But then what to actually do about it. Like I said, these induct air purification systems, and they're not exorbitantly expensive either.
25: They are
2: I mean,
25: not.
2: There is obviously there's a price tag to it, but it's not crazy.
25: Yeah.
2: And then the UV light sticks, that's another layer. I mean, all of it is something it's financially doable. It is not out of reach for most people, I would say. I think that the lowest hanging fruit, the easiest thing to do is those air doctors. And those are kind of considered gold standard in home air purification in the industry. Those can be easily accessed, you know, on the website, and they do tend to run sales on a semi-regular. So keep track of those sales because you can definitely knock the price down a lot.
25: Absolutely. Well, Kim, I appreciate the call.
2: Absolutely. Appreciate what you do. I always enjoy listening to you.
25: Thank you, ma'am. You have a wonderful
2: You enjoy
25: weekend.
2: Your day.
25: Bye-bye.
2: Thanks, honey. Bye-bye.
25: And again, our number, 1-800-288-9227. Steve, how are you today?
3: I'm doing fine. And how are you doing?
25: I'm doing great. I'm in Oshkosh watching airplanes, and that's always a great time.
3: Yeah, sound like fun.
25: Well, how can I help you?
3: Well, I've got to replace some of the fascia on my house. 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It wasn't 5.5 like what was on there.
25: Right.
3: So we had to rip it all down.
25: Steve, I got to take a quick break for new traffic and weather. 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And again, 1-800-288-9227. 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
8: 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I'm Lori Waffenschmidt from the 24-Hour Breaking News Center.
4: ClassicChevrolet.com, WBAP's first traffic and weather.
5: On the ones.
8: In Forest Hill, the construction has been cleared on 20 westbound between Mansfield Highway and Anglin Drive, but it's still causing a bit of slow traffic from East Loop 820. And in Rowlett, road construction has the right lane closed on I-30 eastbound at Dalrock Road.
9: From the WBAP On Time Experts 24-7 Weather Center, strong high pressure is going to kick up those temperatures. Mostly sunny, 96 today. Heat index around 100, but we're just getting started. Tonight, mostly clear, low 78. Sunday, sunny and upper 90s. Heat index as high as 102. And then for Monday, sunny up to 101. Heat index around 104. We just keep going. It looks like Wednesday will be the hottest. 104, heat index around 109. For WBAP News, I'm Jeff Eno at the Weather Channel.
8: Right now, 92 degrees in Dallas, 91 degrees in Fort Worth. U.S. forces launched a seventh round of strikes Friday night, targeting several military sites. CENTCOM released video today showing a missile being fired from a U.S. warship at sea. Iran struck U.S. military camps and bases in Jordan and Kuwait. It also hit power and water facilities in Kuwait City, leaving about 10,000 people without water. The latest escalation follows renewed fighting over shipping in the Strait of Hormuz. In your money news, Highland Village is facing a projected budget deficit of over $2 million, attributed to a changing financial landscape and state-imposed limits on revenue growth. The City Council has identified cost-saving measures across various areas to reduce the deficit by more than $1.4 million. Highland Village will approve or deny these measures as part of the budget process, with further discussion scheduled through August and September. Keep connected, DFW. Texas Home Improvement with Jim Dutton is next. We'll have the latest on the situation in the Middle East on your home for WBAP's Morning News, weekdays 5 a.m. till 9. I'm Lori Waffenschmidt.
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25: 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When we went to news, traffic, and weather here on WBAP, I was talking with Steve. And Steve, are you there?
3: I'm here.
25: Okay, you were saying that you know, years ago when you replaced the fascia board, it was truly 1x6?
3: Yeah.
25: That's a long time ago, Steve.
3: Well, the stuff I bought is actually 7/8x6.
25: Okay.
3: I had to rip it all down. Luckily, we had a table saw. And so anyway, can you buy it at 5.5?

0: on my house, there's a little 1x2 at the top of the fascia underneath the drip edge.
1: Yeah, and there's a lot of them that have that. It's the 1x6 and then a 1x2 and then the drip edge. But either way, you've got the room to play to drop it down a little.
0: Yeah. Well, the thing of it is I may not replace all the wood on there, so it all needs to be the same. I don't want to replace the stuff that's still good.
1: Right. Yeah. But that's why I say if your height you can drop down a hair to line up the bottom. The thickness of the board, the thickness of the board really isn't going to show.
0: Right. Okay. Well, I appreciate your help.
1: All righty. Well, you take care.
0: Okay. Well, what do they call that little piece, that 1x2? Is there a name for it?
1: Man, if I knew what that was, I'd have a home improvement show.
0: Okay.
1: I've never been asked that before. I don't know. It's just a trim board up there, but I couldn't tell you what it's called.
0: Well, maybe somebody will call in and tell us what it really is.
1: All right. Thank you, Steve.
0: All right. Thank you. Bye-bye.
1: Bye. 1-800-288-9227. Joan, are you having a good day today?
2: I am having a wonderful day, Jim.
1: Well, how can I help you?
2: Yes, sir. I have a lot of decking and porch material that I'm going to spray with a high-pressure sprayer. But my daughter, there are several good products that you use with this high-pressure sprayer to clean the wood before I restain it. But we can't find out what the name of those products are again. Can you help me there?
1: I can. 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
2: Great. So that is this Ready Seal is correct one to use before I stain it.
1: That is correct.
2: And are you recommending that I also use the Ready Seal staining up?
1: Oh, yeah, absolutely. Yeah, that Ready Seal stain and sealer is very easy to use, and it's lasts a long time. It's a great product.
2: Okay, it's called Ready Seal stain and what?
1: Stain and sealer.
2: Okay. I appreciate you. Thank you so much, Jim. I listen to you every week. This is the first time I've had an opportunity to call in. Thank you so much.
1: Well, I appreciate you calling. You have a great afternoon.
2: Okay, appreciate it.
1: Bye-bye. Again, our number, 1-800-288-9227. That's 1-800-288-9227. Heading over to Mesquite. Hello, Brent. How are you?
3: I'm fine. How are you?
1: Wonderful.
3: What can I do for you? Probably a lot better weather than we've got.
1: Well, you would think that, but I will tell you, I got here on Tuesday. Wednesday it was 96 degrees, and we had smoke coming in from Canada and Minnesota that was so thick the planes couldn't land because the visibility was down to less than a mile. And,
3: oh, wow.
1: It finally blew out. Our high today is going to be 85 degrees, so yes, it is beautiful.
3: Anyway, I have a question about solar tube skylights. Number one, do you recommend them? Number two, if you do, do you have somebody that's an expert at installing them? And number three, if you do recommend them, is it better to wait and put them in if you're getting a new roof put on, or can they put it on with an existing roof?
1: Okay.

0: Solatube actually is a brand of those type of lights, and it's a franchise type system, but you can buy it for doing it yourself as well, I believe. But yes, I love them. They really can bring in a lot of light into a room. So if you've got a room, say, that doesn't have windows, it's a way to bring in outside light. And the way these things work is the inside of that tube is all silver, and so the light that hits the top, you know, it just kind of magnifies as it's going down, and then it has a diffuser at the bottom that spreads it out. So it really looks like you've got a light on in the room, but it's just a pure light. It's very nice.
1: Do they have any leakage problems?
0: Not much. The only leakage issues I've really ever heard about on them is if somebody didn't do the flashing right when they did the install. The fixture itself, I've never heard of a leakage with it. As far as putting one in, should you do it before or after a roof and stuff? If you're going to have your roof done in the next couple years, I would go ahead and put it in now. Because when they redo the roof, it's no different than them doing a roof jack for a pipe or anything on the roof. And when it's put in, they will peel up the shingles to slide the flashing that's on the roof mount portion of it up under the shingles. So it gets weaved into the shingles anyways. I don't see a reason where you need to wait till you're putting on a new roof.
1: Okay. And I know you said it's a brand name. Is there an actual brand of that type that you would recommend? Or?
0: Yeah, Solatube is the one I would recommend. It's kind of like Kleenex, you know? Kleenex is a brand, but it's a tissue. And there are other brands of tissue out there, but you get them and they're kind of weak and fall apart and stuff. Kleenex still is the name brand, and so is Solatube.
1: Okay. And one last question about them. Do you know if anybody makes a cover for them from the inside so that if you have a situation where you don't want the light, you can cover it up easily?
0: Solatube actually has an option for that, and they have an option with a slide that you can close it up when you don't want it bringing light in.
1: Okay. I didn't see that on their website, but that's why I was asking.
0: Okay.
1: But they do have an option for that.
0: Yep.
1: All right. Well, that answers my questions, and I do appreciate it.
0: You bet. You take care.
1: Uh-huh. Bye.
0: Right. And again, our number, 1-800-288-9227. 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
5: Good morning, or good afternoon, I guess it is now.
0: We are afternoon.
5: Yes, sir. I caught the tail end of a lady that called right before I turned your show on. You were talking about Ready Seal and bringing back color in your wood, and I'm trying to do that, but I didn't hear the whole call. 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Is there some kind of product to clean that?
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5: Great. 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
0: It is. 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
5: Okay. Okay. 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
5: Right. No, the pump-up garden sprayer.
0: Yes.
5: Okay. Nice. Okay. Well, we're going to give that a shot. I appreciate you.
0: My pleasure. You take care.
5: You too. Bye.
0: Bye. And again, our number, 1-800-288-9227. That's 1-800-288-9227. And look, a fence can stay looking gorgeous for years. I had a property that I had built a shop on, my original shop building in Dallas. 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I sold that building. The fence was 16 years old. 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Now, do you just put the Ready Seal on once and you never have to worry about it again? 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
1: Jim, I've been using Ready Seal till when they started making that product. After you power spray it or whatever you use, just make sure your wood dries out to whatever and make sure that you always let it dry. And then my best luck is to be spraying it on and have my wife with a roller working herself to death rolling behind me. That's the best way to put that stuff on.
0: Let me make sure I get this straight. So you're taking care of the easy part and spraying and making her come behind you with a roller?
1: Well, she's quality control too, Jim.
0: You sound like something I would do.
1: Well, how do you, behind every empire, there's a good woman.
0: Yeah, there you go. That's exactly right.
1: All right, buddy. Thank you.
0: Take care, Brent. I will tell you, my parents used to redo a lot of rent houses and stuff, and that's where I started in construction and learned to love doing this kind of stuff. 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
4: On the ones.
5: In downtown Dallas, an accident blocking two left lanes on I-30 westbound before 75 Central Expressway. That's causing stop-and-go traffic from Dolphin Road. And in Denton, slow traffic reported on I-35 northbound between I-35E, I-35W split.
6: From the WBAP On-Time Experts 24-7 Weather Center, you know the list at this point. If you're in it for an extended period of time, keep the water around, take the breaks, find some AC when you can, wear light, loose-fitting clothing, check on the elderly and any others that may be affected by the heat. 96 today, mostly sunny, heat index near 100. Tonight, mostly clear, 78. Sunday, sunny, upper 90s, heat index around 102. 101 predicted for Monday, 104 predicted for Wednesday. For WBAP News, I'm Jeff Eno at the Weather Channel.
5: Thank you, Jeff. Right now it is 92 degrees in Dallas, 91 degrees in Fort Worth. The news is brought to you by Classic Chevrolet. U.S. Central Command says two American service members have been killed and one is missing after an Iranian attack on a military base in Jordan. Fox's Lucas Tomlinson reports from Tel Aviv.
7: Four American service members were wounded. They were transferred to Jordanian hospitals and have since been discharged. This all coming after at least two intermediate-range ballistic missiles fired from Iran hit a base in Jordan not long after U.S. Air Force personnel had arrived, part of President Trump's reinforcements. It is the first American casualties in months since those six U.S. Army personnel were killed in the early days of the war in the attack on Kuwait.
5: Iran struck U.S. military bases and civilian power and water facilities in Jordan and Kuwait, leaving about 10,000 people without running water. Texas beginning the long road to recovery after deadly flash flooding tore through the central and southern parts of the state. Fox Weather's Brandi Campbell is in San Antonio.
8: Several cities, including Uvalde, Texas, received over 2 feet of rain in just a few days. Catastrophic flooding began as rivers, creeks, and streams began rising, flooding roads, sending water into homes and businesses. Local leaders have expressed they were grateful for early warning, saying those saved lives. In Uvalde, the Texas game wardens rescuing a flood victim by helicopter. Texas Governor Greg Abbott says the state rescued more than 270 people, but hundreds more were saved by local first responders.
5: Two people were killed after being swept away by floodwaters this week, while the flooding also caused a bridge to collapse in Uvalde County. In your money news, the Irving-based parent company of 7-Eleven plans to close hundreds of underperforming stores in North America. North Texas has one of the most dense networks of 7-Eleven stores in the country. Texas Home Improvement with Jim Dutton is next. Keep connected, DFW, for the latest on the situation in the Middle East. 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
5: 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Any home improvement question you have, feel free to pick up the phone, give me a call, and I'll see what I can do to help you out here on Texas Home Improvement. With that being said, we're going to jump straight back into our calls. We're going to Capel, and Doug, this is Jim. How can I help you?
24: Hey, Jim, this is Doug calling from Capel. Thank you so much for all you're doing. Really appreciate your show. Got a question for you, please. I need to have my marble floors redone as far as the shine, you know, and get them back to where they're looking like a hotel when you walk into a marble floor area. So I've got about 20-year-old, 20 by 20 marble squares. And okay. Over the years, they've kind of, you know, as far as decline a little bit, so they need to be resealed and shined up. What's the best recommendation that you can give me that someone that could do it?
5: Well, there are companies who will come in and buff it out and put a shine back on it. Give Simmons Flooring a call at 469-689-1795, and he probably has somebody who can do that.
24: Great. I appreciate that. I've gone to some other Florida decor places, and they said they don't give recommendations like that
5: anymore.
24: No,
5: they don't.
24: So, right. I appreciate that. Well, good. I knew I could count on you, Jim.
5: All right. You take care, Doug.
24: Thank you so much. Talk soon.
5: Bye-bye. Again, our number, 1-800-288-9227. Going to head down to Dublin. Susan, how can I help you?
25: Hi. Thank you for taking my call. I have a 116-year-old home that my husband and I are doing remodeling and restoring. And it's an arts and crafts, and we've owned it since 2005, so we keep working on it. And recently we made a purchase from Lumber Liquidators to put on top of the original oak some flooring that's a laminate. Well,
5: right.
25: Knowing the fact that the house has pier and beam foundation, there's about 2.5 feet of air space between the ground in the first level of the flooring. So with all the rain that Dublin has gotten, which has been quite a lot, more than even the Metroplex, all that dampness, I think, has caused the flooring to start to begin to lift. And it's doing that in the kitchen. And it's a really good product that we got from Lumber Liquidators. It's a laminate, and it looks like wood. And I just wanted to know what I can do to get this flooring to lay back down, if there's something that I can do.
5: Is it the new floor that's actually lifting, or is it the old floor underneath?
25: I have not pulled any of this up, but I have a feeling it might be the old floor underneath.
5: Yes.
25: The original flooring is an oak.
5: Right.
25: And it's about a 3-inch wide board. And then previous owners laid parquet, which was also wood, on top of the original oak.
5: Okay.
25: And so it could be the parquet that's lifting the laminate flooring up.
5: Well, what's more likely happening is, you know, the original floor and the parquet were both wood floors that were breathable. The laminate that you put down seals it, and so air is no longer able to travel through. The air conditioning system is not dehumidifying the floors, and so you're correct. The moisture that gets underneath the crawl space is causing the original floors probably to buckle. Now, you got a few things you can do that can help mitigate this, and I'm not there to look at it, but a lot of times it doesn't need anything more than some better ventilation. And that could be just adding fans in the air vents underneath the home to basically it sucks air out from under the home and draws outside air in, and that lowers the humidity level tremendously and helps lay the floors back down. The unfortunate thing is the longer they stay up that way, the less likely they are to lay back down.
25: Right. I figured we probably have to pull that flooring up. We do run two dehumidifiers in the house, one downstairs and one upstairs, because it's a two-story house. And that helps, of course, with the humidity within the environment of the house. But
5: right. When
25: I set the dehumidifier in the kitchen, it didn't really do much for the flooring.
5: No, it won't, because that laminate is sealing it where it's not getting to the original floors under it.
25: Uh-huh. Okay.
5: So,
25: yeah, we even, when it rains, we take a 24-inch fan and open up the hatch, you know, that allows, you know, ventilation to get under there.
5: And are you actually getting water under the home, or is it just the soil is getting wet?
25: No, it's just, it's pure and beam, so no, it's not getting wet under there. It's just all the soil around the house is, we've gotten a lot of rain, so it's been very humid. Down there.
5: Well, it's a combination of the new floors and then the rains. But like I said, typically when I look at these, it's really just a ventilation issue that can be easily handled.
25: Okay. So you said put sand where?
5: The 8x16 vents that are around the house for the crawl space.
25: It's bricked all the way around. Uh-huh.
5: Yeah, they make fans that can go into that draws the air out from under the home, so it's drawing fresh air in through the other vents.
25: Oh, on the opposite side of the house?
5: Maybe? Yes, ma'am. Yep.
25: Okay. Yeah, we do have vents, but you know what? I don't think they added enough of those when they did the brick, you know, facade around the house, and they sealed it off. Okay, well, I will try that. I'll look for those little fans then. Are those available usually just at hardware stores, or do I?
5: No, we put them in at Due West, and we actually order them. There's manufacturers who make them for the crawl spaces. I don't know of any stores that sell them. But you can go online and get them.
25: Okay, all right. So what are they called, actually? Just vent fans or something like that?
5: Yeah, crawl space vent fans.
25: Okay. All right. Well, thank you very much, Jim. I appreciate it.
5: My pleasure. You take care.
25: And I'm impressed that you're actually doing the show and you're not even at your home in Texas, that you're doing it.
5: Well, I got to tell you, I do it every – this is my seventh year doing it from Wisconsin here, because I love doing the show.
0: And I always come up. The show actually doesn't open. The air show doesn't open until Monday. I get here early to get a spot that I want. And so I just set up. I do the show from here, and I have a great time doing it.
25: Oh, yeah, yeah. We used to live in the Reno-Tahoe area, and then we moved back to Texas. And when we did, we used to go to the Reno Air Show up there.
0: Yep.
25: And it was called the Reno Air Races, and it started to make me very nervous. And they started having accidents where planes were running into one another. So I don't think they're doing that anymore. I think they finally wised up
0: yeah.
25: a little bit. So I'm glad that you're up there and enjoying the planes.
0: Best Thank you, ma'am. You take care.
25: Take care now. All right.
0: Yep. Bye-bye. And again, our number, 1-800-288-9227. 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
0: 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As promised, let's talk with Patrick from the Pest Shop. And Patrick, how are you today?
7: Hey, what's going on, man? I missed you last time. I think I was on with your boys last time.
0: Oh, yeah. I get them to fill in every now and then. I think it was in Alaska when you did that.
7: I was going to say, once again out of town, but maybe Alaska was a little more remote than this one.
0: It was, and I was on a ship, and, you know, I keep thinking, they got good internet service on those ships nowadays. I may try to do it live from the ship one day, but so far I just haven't had guts enough to do that.
7: Yeah.
0: Well, Patrick, this is the time of year we start getting a lot of bugs out looking for someplace new to live.
7: Yeah, we do have some of that going on.
0: And what are we dealing with right now that you can help us with?
7: Well, so this one was kind of funny, and I must admit it was Mike's idea to call it the three F's. But really, the biggest thing that we consistently struggle with year after year in the summer is going to be fleas, flies, and fire ants. And there's a lot of variability throughout the year and year to year as things that, you know, can be more or less problematic. But those three things every single summer, starting in the spring, really, especially with the fire ants, but into the summer. And I've just been seeing a whole lot of activity with all three of those things this year. And, you know, every space is going to be a little bit different. Maybe just one, maybe all three of them. Obviously, the flea thing tends to be strongly correlated to whether or not you have a bunch of furry pets running around. So,
0: yeah, and pets can not only can they, give a living space for that, but they brings that stuff into your house as well.
7: Yeah, no, for sure. Yeah, and we can actually start with that one. The flea thing is actually like a multi-step issue, and it really depends on where, like, if your animals are inside and what type of animals they are. One of the things that a lot of pest control companies fail to notice is that sometimes if you have a pier and beam house, there's an issue under the house, like a potentially a separate mammal population under the house that could be stray cats or rats or something like that that's actually supporting a flea population underneath the house as well. But when there's, you know, in a typical situation, we're having to treat dogs, we're having to treat inside of the house, we're having to treat the yard. There's a lot of different steps. And, you know, as usual, we carry all of those products and I can teach people how to go through all those steps. The first thing we actually do is ask questions to figure out which of the steps even need to be taken, and then move through all of those things. Anytime that something is reproducing on site like that, fleas, mosquitoes, germ roaches, bed bugs, we employ insect growth regulators and just it's a multi-angle attack and multiple treatments to really get it under control. But it is certainly something that can be done very effectively with the DIY products, for sure.
0: Okay. Now, you know, one of the other ones you mentioned was flies. And, you know, we get a lot of flies and mosquitoes and stuff like that at this time of year. What is a good way to address them?
7: Yeah, well, the flies specifically, addressing flies and mosquitoes are completely different things. And initially in the summer, you see an uptick in mosquito activity after the rain stop. But when it stays dry and hot and dry long enough, that kind of goes away. Although we had rain here yesterday and the day before. And we can, you know, do a deep dive on mosquitoes sometimes, but treating mosquitoes is not just about the chemical you use. It's about finding all the places that mosquitoes are hiding during the day and treating those areas, and then addressing standing water areas as well. With flies, the best way to treat flies is with some type of bait, and there's a lot of different kinds of bait. You know, you have the, like, stinky bags that you hang up, or the strips and all those things. And those products are really effective. They're really attractive, but they're all attractive to the flies, but they are unsightly and smelly. And one of the gripes that I have with using those products is that they actually draw in flies from a really great distance, which is not to say that it's making the problem worse. It's not. It's killing them when they show up, so it's not making it worse. But you're killing, like, a significant percentage of the flies that you're killing would not have otherwise been there, if that makes sense. And
0: yeah.
7: So the types of baits that we like to employ really only work from a short distance. So they're just controlling the flies that are already showing up, and we utilize multiple small applications. I actually have an aerosol bait that I carry that's my favorite particular product, and I've been using it personally for about 7.5 years, and I've developed and just learned a bunch of little tricks and tips that we can give our customers as far as how and where to apply the product to make it the most to get the best efficacy and efficiency out of that product. But flies, you can gain a ridiculously good degree of control over your fly populations just by careful bait placements that only have to be refreshed every few weeks, and, you know, trash cans and entryways and areas on your patio. The products are safe, suitable for indoor use as well. And that's actually one of our most popular selling products right now.
0: Okay. Well, and then you mentioned fire ants, and
7: yes.
0: I gotta tell you, I went to one of your stores and I got some product from you guys for fire ants, and it made a heck of a difference. I mean, I'd use the stuff I buy at the box stores and that,
7: mm-hmm.
0: and
7: yes.
0: The product that you guys have just way outperformed it as far as getting rid of the ants. Because what I always found was, yeah, I spread it on this pile, and it moves over 3 feet away, and there's a
7: yes.
0: new pile. And
7: yes.
0: the product I got from you guys virtually killed them. And Patrick, I'm going to ask you to hold on real quick through this
7: yeah,
0: news
7: sure
0: break.
7: Thing.
0: And
7: okay.
0: We'll jump on to those fire ants as soon as we come back with more Texas
7: Absolutely.
0: Home Improvement. 1-800-288-9227. 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
5: The first U.S. troop deaths from direct Iranian fire since the war's early days. I'm Lori Waffenschmidt from the 24-Hour Breaking News Center.
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9: On the ones.
5: In Dallas, an accident blocking two right lanes on 175 eastbound at Prairie Creek Road. That's causing stop-and-go traffic from Loop 12. And in downtown Dallas, an accident blocking two left lanes on I-30 westbound before 75 Central Expressway, causing stop-and-go traffic from Dolphin Road.
10: From the WBAP On-Time Experts 24-7 Weather Center, you know the list at this point. If you're in it for an extended period of time, keep the water around, take the breaks, find some AC when you can, wear light, loose-fitting clothing. Check on the elderly and any others that may be affected by the heat. 96 today, mostly sunny, heat index near 100. Tonight, mostly clear, 78. Sunday, sunny, upper 90s, heat index around 102. 101 predicted for Monday, 104 predicted for Wednesday. For WBAP News, I'm Jeff Eno at the Weather Channel.
5: Right now, 93 degrees in Dallas, 92 degrees in Fort Worth. The U.S. military reports the first U.S. troop death from direct Iranian fire since the war's early days. Two people were killed and one is missing after an attack on a base in Jordan. Iran's supreme leader warns of unforgettable lessons if the U.S. continues its attacks. The U.S. and Iran have been exchanging strikes affecting infrastructure and threatening civilians. In your money news, Texas gas prices continue to rise as crude oil approaches $80 per barrel.
11: The statewide average cost for regular unleaded fuel is $3.55 per gallon, according to the AAA Texas Weekend Gas Watch. That price is 13 cents more when compared to this day last week and 76 cents more compared to last year. Fuel in Dallas is currently $3.66, while Fort Worth is $3.64. Both prices are below the national average of $3.94 per gallon. Sybil Summers, WBAP News.
5: 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I'm Lori Waffenschmidt.
12: There are two food groups in Jim Dutton's diet, steak and dishonest contractors. Here's more with Jim on Texas Home Improvement.
0: Oh, my goodness. I had steak last night, so guess what I'm having today? No, no, no. 1-800-288-9227. We were talking with Patrick from the pest shop when we went to break there. And Patrick, fire ants. I mean, these can be a major issue around a house, especially if you got kids and pets.
7: Yes. Yeah, most certainly. Yeah, I actually, because of pets, that tends to be my motivating factor when I'm addressing the fire ants. They get close enough to my house, a little further out away. I don't mind so much what they're doing. So, you know, it's funny. This morning I had a gentleman in the shop that I guess had been doing a little bit of Googling things and whatnot. And as a side note, man, I think we could do a whole conversation about trying to use Google and AI to figure out pest control stuff, because it can be a little bit of a nightmare. But anyways, he came across a technique that they were calling the Texas two-step, and I was immediately amused by that, and I thought, oh, well, somebody's given a name to the technique that I like to use. But then when he told me what it was actually something that I partially disagree with. I agreed with the first step, and actually it specifically recommended the product that we carry here, the fire ant bait that we use to address the mounds directly, versus the stuff that you get, you know, at the box stores where, as you have already experienced, if it's a contact kill, anything that says it kills mounds in 15 minutes or whatever, all that's doing is killing some ants on the surface, and the rest of the colony is already underground, and they just move to a different spot. You know, that colony that pops up 6 feet away is the same colony. You just scared them to a different place, and you're chasing them around the yard with that stuff. The bait that we use is highly attractive. They're going to come out, pick it up, carry it down to the colony. They feed it to the queen and everybody else, and it just shuts that whole operation off. The second step that this gentleman referred to was actually using a liquid treatment, and I completely disagree with that. If you use a good bait, it's not necessary, and with very little exception, most liquid treatments will also just chase colonies around the yard. So what I would call a Texas two-step is the strategy that we like to employ, which is to use a bait for curative, right? So we're just doing direct mound application with a bait. And then we follow up with a general granular insecticide across the entire space. And what that does is for the ants, they can detect that chemical presence, and so it's more of a repellent barrier for them. They just won't come back and touch that space for two or three months at a time. And there's some crossover there as well, because granular applications in the soil are the best way to prevent fleas. So it's not, you know, the fire ant bait is very fire ant specific, but the general granule is going to take care of anything that's in that top layer of soil, and it is

0: together there. I mean,
1: oh,
0: you
1: yeah.
0: got everything
1: Yeah.
0: that we need to take care of our homes.
1: Yeah, for sure. For sure. Yeah, all the lawn care stuff as well.
0: Yep. 972-519-0355 for the pest shop. Again, it's 972-519-0355. And, Patrick, I appreciate you taking time to call us today.
1: Yeah, we appreciate you having us on every time, man.
0: Not a problem. We'll talk to you later.
1: All right, have a good one, brother.
0: Yep, bye-bye. And again, 1-800-288-9227. Bill, this is Jim. How can I help you?
2: Jim, you had a question about the lumber tube. It's on top of the fascia.
0: Oh, yeah.
2: On top of the fascia board.
0: Yep.
2: It's called shingle mold.
0: Shingle mold.
2: Yeah.
0: Okay.
2: All right.
0: Sounds good. I appreciate it.
2: You bet. Have a safe day.
0: You too. Take care.
2: Yep.
0: And that was talking about, you know, if you got the 1x6 fascia board and then you got the 1x2 up there. I know it's a trim piece, but a shingle. Okay, I got that. Again, 1-800-288-9227. 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

0: Earlier, I had the opportunity to talk with JR from Lone Star Masonry Repair earlier this week, and I'm going to play that for you. Well, JR, how are you doing today?
1: Good. How you doing?
0: We met out at my house, what was it, probably a week and a half ago or so, to take a look at some major remodeling I'm doing there. And originally, I was asking you to come in and do a little trim work here and there. I'm kind of looking at changing that scope a little bit. I think I'm going to remove the brick completely off the front of the house. We'll go back with stone halfway up and probably batten board above that.
1: Oh, okay.
0: And, you know, I know a lot of people, when they think about masonry work and brick and stuff, they think once it's on a house, it's permanent. But it can be changed out pretty easily, can't it?
1: Yes. It's all as far as to make sure that that your foundation will be able to handle any new veneer that you put on there, like if you were to put stone.
0: You know, I think I know somebody who can fix it if I have an issue.
1: Yeah, unfortunately, some of these houses don't have the foundation thick enough to be able to handle changing brick to stone. But we could always put a German smear or slurry to change the look, as far as if for some reason we can't remove a section of brick and change it to stone.
0: You know, one of the things we did was we brought the cover out over the front door and you know, built a thing out there that's going to have columns coming down and stuff. So I'm really changing the looks of the house. And originally it was more of a Spanish look. And when we're finished, it's going to be more of a country style home. And the brick or the stone accents, I think, are really going to set things off. And I've hated the brick on my house since the day I bought it. I didn't buy it for the house. I bought that property for the property itself, you know, the backyard. And the more I looked at it, the more I said, I just got to go ahead and bite the bullet and do this now.
1: The thing that's going to help with your house is the fact that you're only going to go halfway up with stone, and then you're going to put the batten board above it. So it's probably going to wind up having the same weight that it has now, as far as with all of the brick that are on there.
0: Yeah, I'm thinking about 3 feet or so is all I want to go up with stone.
1: Yeah, and like I said, the weight of the stone is probably going to be fairly around the same weight as all of the brick would be.
0: Okay.
1: So the foundation's going to do real good with it.
0: Now, let's talk about some of the other stuff. Lone Star Masonry Repair, I mean, you say it in the name, you guys do a lot of repair work, but I don't think people really understand what all that can involve, because again, I'll use my house as an example of what we're working on. The two windows in the back, we're making larger, and so they pulled off a lot of brick on there. We're going to have to go back and weave that brick back in to make it look like the windows were always there. And that's something you guys can come in and easily do, just like if you were doing crack repair.
1: Yes, we get that a lot, because when they put in the new windows, we have to, they're not exact to what the brickwork is. So we make the walls meet up to the new windows, where it looked, like you said, like it looks like it was built like that.
0: So one of the things, you know, Frank's with Shelton Construction is doing the work, and some of these changes I made after we pulled the brick on the front, and I said, well, Frank, are we going to have enough brick left over in order to match this stuff in? And he didn't take all the brick out around from on the bottom of the window where we made it larger. So, yeah, there'll be plenty of brick. And then especially if we do what we're talking about in the front and remove all the brick, you'll have plenty of brick for matching back whatever needs to be done. But sometimes finding old brick to match things can be rather difficult.
1: Yeah, we go to different brick yards that have salvaged brick, and we go over there and find a similar brick to the houses that we're doing repairs to. And the majority of the time there, you really can't tell anything happened. And on the few instances that would be slightly off, and only the homeowner would know because they know what happened, but other people wouldn't be able to see the repair.
0: You know, one of the key things to making that happen is matching that mortar color. And that's where masonry repair just excels.
1: Yes. And right now, we also do a lot of repairs on the chimneys because they settle and crack. And with these rains, especially when they come down pretty hard, we were getting a lot of calls for people having their chimneys leaking. So we have to go up there and repair the mortar. Sometimes we have to remove the old flashing on the chimney and then put in new flashing, because we've gone to several houses where they had the roofers kind of redo the flashing, but they don't put it in there deep enough to actually make a repair. And then they just wind up putting a lot of caulking trying to keep the water from coming in, but inevitably it'll leak through that flashing. So we'll go in and remove the flashing and actually flash it properly.
0: Well, again, how can we get in touch with you, JR?
1: Once again, you can just give us a call at 817-709-6834. And if not, just go through your website and click on the link.
0: All right. JR, you have a great day.
1: Okay, you too.
0: Thank you.
1: Thank you.
0: Now, I will tell you where it's when I first started talking to him and let him know that I was changing what we were talking about by taking all the brick off. That was the first he heard of that. That was not preset or anything. Doing a major remodel on the home, you know, it's nice if you can know everything up front that you're going to do, but it's not always practical either. In my case, the reason I decided to change that is I'm doing so much remodeling on the inside, opening things up as far as windows in the front and back, and I had two sets of windows in the front that are the narrow, tall windows that really date the house back to the 70s. And yeah, I could have done them later, but I've already got everything out of the house. The sheetrocks of the walls and everything are available. I'm doing a lot of sheetrock work already. Let's just bite the bullet and get this done all at once and go ahead and modernize the house. And so that's the reason that decision was made. Now, I get it. Most contractors don't like doing a lot of changes that way, but I just want it to, when it's done, to be done, where I don't have to mess with it again later. And I said this before, while I'm redoing this house, I am making this the last place. I got no intention of moving down the road. And that's the reason the sunken living room was filled in with concrete. I want to be able to, if I got to use a walker or a wheelchair or whatever and stuff, that it's one level, nice and flat. And I was reminded of this week of why I want that, because I of all things, I was shaving. I turned to get something and my back went, and it's been in pain ever since, because I got 5 discs in my back that are shot. So I do have to be a little careful of some of the stuff I do anymore, but it gets a little ridiculous when you can't even twist while you're shaving. But that's a whole different show that we don't need to be talking about right now. Anyways, we'll jump into an email question from Doreen out of Euless. She's got a roofing problem. She needs to patch up the roof. She's not sure who to call. Well, I am. 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You can call Arrington Roofing at 214-698-8443. That's 214-698-8443, and they can get you taken care of on that particular issue. And look, our roof is up there for more than just rain. It has to keep out a whole lot of other stuff as well. So anyways, let's see. Peggy out of Danbury says, we might have a broken drain pipe in our slab since the kitchen sink drains very slowly, even though the line has been snaked out and clogs were removed. We'll have a plumber come out to confirm with a camera soon. If a pipe is broken in the slab, should we get the slab checked to see if it needs to be leveled before getting the pipe fixed? Guessing maybe the slab is the cause of the broken pipe. There aren't any cracks in the sheetrock to point to a slab problem, thanks. Well, you know, Peggy, I'm guessing you probably don't have a slab problem then, if you don't have sheetrock issues and things like that to point it that way. And a lot of times it is the broken pipes that cause foundation movement, not vice versa. But what you may have is a clog that didn't get totally removed, or a vent stack that is plugged and not allowing it to drain properly. And that is more likely than the foundation problem that you mentioned. 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
0: 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When you go to the site, you click on the button that's on the home page there that says find a contractor. And it'll ask you what city, you know, whether you're Houston, Dallas, San Antonio, Austin. And then you can scroll through the contractors for what you're looking for. It is really that simple. And it gets the job done for you. And let's face it, you need people you can trust. These are all contractors I've checked out. I use them on a regular basis. I know they're going to take great care of you. With that, I do hope you have a wonderful weekend, and we will visit again down the road. 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
16: Two service members killed in an Iranian attack on a U.S. military base in Jordan. I'm Lori Waffenschmidt from the 24-Hour Breaking News Center.
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15: On the ones.
16: In Richardson, an accident blocking the right lane of 75 southbound at Beltline Road, causing stop-and-go traffic from Campbell Road. And in Hearst, an accident blocking the center lane of East Loop 820 northbound at 183-121. That's causing stop-and-go traffic from Trinity Boulevard.
17: From the WVAP On-Time Experts 24-7 Weather Center, going to see these temperatures crank up and go above the century mark. That is on the way, as we are going to be looking at mostly sunshine today. We'll get up to around 96 with the heat index reading as high as 100. Now for tonight, mostly clear, overnight low 78. Sunday sunny, 97, heat index around 102. And then here we go, 101 Monday, up to 104, it looks like Wednesday. For WVAP News, I'm Jeff Eno at the Weather Channel.
16: Thank you, Jeff. Right now, 94 degrees in Dallas, 92 degrees in Fort Worth. The news is brought to you by Classic Chevrolet. CENTCOM announces two service members were killed after an Iranian attack on a U.S. military base in Jordan. Fox's Alex Hogan has the latest.
18: Incredibly tragic news for two families here in the U.S. who will be notified that their worst fear has been realized, that their loved one has been killed in action. We also know that one other service member is missing in action. And this comes as four other American service members were transported and evacuated to Jordanian hospitals this latest attack. We've seen, you know, about 400 U.S. service members incur certain injuries throughout this war. But this is the first time since the ceasefire was broken.
16: Iran struck U.S. military bases and civilian power and water facilities in Jordan and Kuwait, leaving about 10,000 people without running water. In your money news, a tech favorite has returned to its top spot on Wall Street.
19: Apple jumped back into first place as the world's most valuable company at the Friday market open. Though the market was selling off, the deep losses were in chip stocks, and Apple was able to take over Nvidia as its shares slumped. Apple is being helped by signs that iPhone 17 demand is strong. Chinico Selda, Fox News.
16: 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I'm Lori Waffenschmidt.
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25: Hey, welcome. It's another week of DFW Retirement Radio. We have blasted into the studio. We're taking off with another amazing week of financial thoughts, advice, things to do, things not to do. I'm Pete, the announcer. I'm just a footnote in this program. Brittany Levensaler and Jesse Pompa are your stars. And Brittany, I ask you every week what we're doing here. But just in case I forgot from last week.
26: Did you forget?
25: Every week you remind me. We've been doing this for 15 years. We're just aging well together. You don't look a day older than the day we started the program.
26: I don't believe that a minute.
25: That's right. What are we doing here? What's the goal with the radio show? Why should somebody listen as opposed to not listen or maybe shut their radio off?
26: Oh, don't shut the radio off. Don't turn the knob.
25: Don't go to the classic rock marathon.
26: No,
25: yeah.
26: No.
25: So why listen? What's in it for me?
26: What's in it for you is valuable information that, yes, sometimes you'll hear about it in the news and social media and things like that. But what we're trying to do in our shows is talk about very specific topics or trending topics that are accompanied by ideas, suggestions, various strategies, things that you want to think outside the box. What isn't somebody telling you? So with those ideas or suggestions, you know, what aren't you hearing or what don't you know that could help improve your overall retirement or financial plan?
25: You know, Brittany, that's very interesting because you said almost the very same thing to me 15 years ago when we came into the studio for our very first program on WBAP. I remember it. You also told me, and I'll always remember this, you said, I don't want our program to be a pitch-a-thon. You know, a lot of programs are out there constantly selling different investments. You said, no, we want to be different. We want to bring the whole picture, you know, help people retire better. So well done. Jesse Pompa behind the microphone as well in the studio this afternoon. Jesse, your thoughts on the mission, what Brittany just shared, your thoughts on why we're here every week here on WBAP.
0: We want to be educators. We're not doing this, like I said, to be a pitch-a-thon. I hate the word sales, and I hate anytime I hear when people go to an advisor, you're expecting to get legitimate advice. And of course, there is going to be a cost for that, but you want somebody who's going to have the best interests.
25: And you don't want to have to buy it after one meeting, you know, which is kind of the expectation out there. So, right. Well, good to have you on the program. Let's go to the news desk. We had a big story to talk about. Headline reads, Six Myths About Downsizing in Retirement. Kiplinger's is the source for the story. And this gives up, I think, a pretty well-balanced, you know, pros and cons rundown of downsizing your home when it's time to retire. Specifically, the article cites several factors that make the argument for downsizing in retirement a bit less compelling. Britt, through the years, we've all heard the wisdom or the logic for doing this. Downsizing, you don't need as much room. You can tap into equity of your home, reinvest the proceeds. There's less maintenance, easier to take care of. We all know the arguments, but based on this latest research, as they say, your results may vary. Your thoughts, and specifically, what do you think about the myths of downsizing that the article cites?
26: I thought the myths actually fit in quite well. This is a very common conversation that we have, and it's a variety of, do I downsize? And if I downsize, do I pay cash or do I finance and get a mortgage?
25: So assuming you're going to buy another home.
26: Correct.
25: Yep, right.
26: Or do I downsize and maybe go to renting, or do I stay in Texas or move out of the state?
25: Mm-hmm.
26: And so now granted, moving out of state, a lot of that has to do with family and kids or grandkids, things of that nature, relatives. But the retirement simulator can show the part specifically, though, about Texas versus another state, especially if you move to another state that has a state income tax. But the myth of downsizing in retirement, I agree with this and what makes sense, because especially right now, values are high, right? Property values are high. How much are you actually going to get out of it, like pocket from said sale? And then what are you going to do after that? And so if you decided and said, you know what, for example, what if I paid cash instead of getting a mortgage, right? Well, now are you house rich, cash poor, for example? Or are rates way too high, right? And that's why you should look at maybe putting some down, but maybe not all of it down. So that is for sure what the retirement simulator can do. We can look at those different scenarios and compare that.
25: So is the biggest misconception that we have on downsizing is that we're going to save a bunch of money, and by the time you sell and rebuy, and prices are higher, interest rates are higher,
26: closing costs,
25: as we would say in Texas, it's a long walk for a short drink. Is that a possible outcome of assuming you're just going to load up some dollars by downsizing?
26: It could be. Now, if you move from Dallas, downtown Dallas, and you went to some small part, you know, smaller town, where you're from Beaumont, and you moved to Beaumont. Now, could that be a drastic change? It could very well. But if you're moving from South Lake to Frisco and right, those areas, that's not necessarily going to get you a whole lot of money in your pocket or less cost. Not necessarily, especially because
25: So you want to run the numbers,
26: yes,
25: before you do that, because it may not be as big of a windfall as you think, especially if there's a capital gain,
26: mm-hmm,
25: if you don't put your money back into real estate. Jesse, what else should we be thinking about besides the fact that we might not make as much money as we think we're going to make because it costs more to buy a house these days? Thoughts
0: right
25: on that?
0: Right. So the biggest myth is I'm gonna potentially have more financial gain when really that's not always the case. And then the other thing that you may want to factor in too is that if I'm selling my current home, is that gonna result in potential tax liability or a capital gain? So that's one of the things we want to do when we run the numbers. And then also, too, if that is one of the possible things, too, we always look at how will that impact maybe Medicare and IRMA. So all these different things are factors that we want to run the numbers and look into.
1: Let's say there's 100 people that come in and do the simulator. This is an anecdotal question, so I'm not asking for like specific research.
26: Mm-hmm.
1: But 100 people come in and say, we want to downsize. Well, let's see what it's going to look like. How many of those people would actually downsize based on what you've seen over the last year, 2 years?
26: Last year or two?
1: Yeah.
26: Oh.
1: Is it less people downsizing or more?
26: Less.
1: Because of some of the things we're talking about,
26: because
1: right?
26: of the cost and the rates, correct. The prices of homes have shot up exponentially over the last several years. I mean, since COVID as well. And so, you know, you sell a house now, obviously your current house, people are making a lot more money because you got it for cheaper, but you're buying a way more expensive house now, and it might not even be comparable in size or length, right? So I would say in the last 2 years alone, maybe 20% are downsizing.
1: So 8 out of 10 are not.
26: Correct. Okay. What we do see, though, as a potential is if values come down or interest rates come down, this being a conversation again to have. So if the rates come down or the property values come down a little bit more, this is going to be a conversation for some in the near future.
1: Yeah, 20% might go up to 30 or 40 if the conditions are better for saving some money.
26: Correct.
1: Yeah. Another one of the myths.
26: Well, especially if it actually frees up available cash. So now they have this additional resource in for their retirement and to create either an income or supplement, right, their nest egg.
1: Another thing the retirement simulator can answer, you know, is part of this downsizing may not be downsizing with some people, because some people, when they think they're going to downsize, they end up spending more for that condo on the beach, and then they end up getting financing for that condo. So that's another thing that could be put in the simulator. So sometimes when you start as a downsizing, you end up, you know, back to more money, and oh, I really love that condo. Let's stretch a little bit. So again, the simulator can help in that regard.
0: Yeah, I would say give us a call. Let us run the numbers. And really what we want to try to do is help you press that easy button, make it easy for you.
1: Well, a little food for thought as we get the program started today. And if you are thinking about downsizing, absolutely, come on in and let's put all the information into the retirement simulator and really test the plan. Will you really benefit? Will you take away the profit you think you're going to take away? It's a good calculation. It's a good thing to do before you go through all that work. So good stuff. Welcome and good afternoon. It's DFW Retirement Radio kicking off our 15th year here on WBAP. We are delighted to be here in the studio and really glad you're listening today. A couple things about us as we get started. First of all, we're right here in Dallas and Fort Worth, and we love hearing from you. So if you have a question about anything we talk about this afternoon on the program, give us a call. Also, if you have a specific question about your retirement, maybe what's keeping you up at night, what you're concerned about, we welcome your call. 888-7-PIGGY-BANK. Again, that number is 888-7-PIGGY-BANK. 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Coming up on DFW Retirement Radio, we will talk about the concept of doing a good spring cleaning to your retirement plan. I guess I should say a summer cleaning, given the time of year. But anyway, once a year, we talk about this, why it's wise to take a look at all the accounts you have. And some of you have a number of accounts through the years, you know, decades of work, and you've got quite a collection. We'll talk about that concept and why sometimes less is more when it comes to simplifying life in retirement. A little bit later at the bottom of the hour, ways to protect yourself and your retirement nest egg from future tax increases. Keep it here. This is DFW Retirement Radio, and you are listening to WBAP. We'll be right back.
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3: Ship crews around the Strait of Hormuz are increasingly unwilling to make the trip through the waterway following the breakdown of the U.S. and Iran ceasefire. A supplier of iceberg lettuce is being investigated as a possible source in an escalating outbreak of a stomach bug affecting people in at least 5 states. Air quality alerts remain in place across at least 18 states as dangerous smoke from Canadian wildfires continues to blanket the U.S.
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25: 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Many of us, after working for decades at a number of different companies, we have... Let's just say we have a number of different retirement accounts. I mean, some of you listening today, you may have been with 5, 6, 7, maybe 10 different companies. It's more and more common now to have a lot of job changes through a career. Well, that means that retirement accounts and really buckets of your nest egg can be in a number of different accounts by the time it's time to retire. Today, we want to talk about a concept we've been talking about on the air for a couple of months now, and that is doing a good spring cleaning, or I guess I should say a good summer cleaning to your retirement nest egg accounts at least once a year to make sure that you're not overextended, to make sure that you can manage everything that you have to manage. And it's really, I mean, this discussion is really, I think, hit home with a lot of you because we're hearing from you as you call up and say, yeah, help me out. I've got 15 different accounts. So, Brittany, get us started here for another discussion on why this is really a smart thing to do as you get ready to retire, especially if you've been at a number of different companies. As they say, less is more when it comes to managing things. Simplification can be good. Your thoughts on a summer cleaning of your retirement accounts?
26: We usually find that once we get through tax season and the rush of all of that, and everybody can, we can kind of just breathe and relax a little bit. It allows us more time to take a step back and say, okay, what all am I needing to clean up? And I might need some help, right? And so that's usually, and I'm making that sound super easy, but we have had instances where folks have come in, and as we're going through the first complimentary consultation, it's initially about taking inventory, right? What do you have? Income, expenses, assets, right? All of it. So we can get the big picture in order to get to that retirement simulator step. And we've come across a couple instances in which there's been 15, 20, 25, I think 28 topped it accounts.
1: What you may be describing is somebody who's had a number of career moves through the years where you have a 401k with a company, an IRA here. So, yeah. I mean, I guess life happens, really.
26: Life happens, yeah. And you just, right?
1: 25?
26: I think 28 was the max I'd ever come across. And so, you know, we're also used to, until more recently, getting paper. More folks are switching over to the electronic. So if you have that many accounts, I can only imagine the amount of paper that you're getting every month from statements. So most people, put it in the file.
1: And then what am I doing with this?
26: We're not really focusing on the account or the purpose or the objective. So now that we're all calm and settled, now we're given the opportunity to say, okay, this is what I have. And so that's where Jesse and I will create this roadmap. That's what we call it, your retirement roadmap. And it could be an account consolidation plan. It could be an investment plan. Could be income plan and strategy, or more times than not, typically it is a combination of all of those things, and you have a roadmap, and we help clean up your retirement garage.
1: So back to the 25 account scenario, which might be a little bit on the high side, but you know,
26: even if you have
1: 9 or 10,
26: right.
1: How many is too many? I'm just asking. I mean, if I'm going to manage it, I mean, some people, maybe if you're an analyst or an engineer, maybe 9 is not too many, but I'm just thinking most people, that's a lot of stuff.
26: For most people it is. I think it boils down to comfort and what's the purpose? What's the reason?
1: Oh, for the investment itself?
26: Right, the account or the investment itself. And usually consolidating them,
1: it sounds like
26: especially
1: there could be,
26: the tax type.
1: Well, especially because there's probably duplication among accounts that are just spread out. So what are people saying once they go through this, spring cleaning of the garage?
26: So the process that we go through when we create this roadmap, it complements the retirement simulator. But the simulator can be a little bit more complex and analytical for some. And for those that we like just simplifying it, the roadmap will streamline everything in the simulator and condense it all.
1: So you could go from 10 accounts to 5, as an example.
26: Yes, you could.
1: Or 25 down to 10.
26: Sure.
1: Or maybe, yes. Or 25 down to 5, for that matter. Okay. Well, me thinking about this through retirement, that's helping me know that, okay, I can focus on these 4 buckets or these 4 things.
26: Well, the biggest thing is, what is your plan? What is your retirement plan? So the roadmap, the retirement simulator, that's your plan, but it consists of, your retirement plan is your income, and we're adjusted for inflation, right? We have our assets, we have healthcare, we have our tax plan strategy. All of that is part of your retirement plan. And so when we create this roadmap, again, we're condensing it, but when you become a client, we give you a copy. You have a retirement book, which is your retirement plan, and it's all in there, your roadmap, an easy reference guide for you to go back to. When you're just sitting there trying to, after you've already cleaned up your garage, now you got your retirement garage.
1: Jesse, and again, I just went through this with my real garage. This is a great idea for anybody who wants to just kind of get your retirement life manageable.
0: Yeah, I love the idea of the retirement garage. It's making me think of my actual garage and how messy it is right now, and how good it is to clean to go through and to clean everything you have, to simplify things. So right now I'm already thinking of all the things that are out there that I need to clean
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9: 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Coming up on DFW Retirement Radio, how about paying less in taxes during our retirement lives? Anybody up for that? I thought you would be interested. Anyway, coming up, we're going to talk about a couple that was able to, I mean, really tax-proof their nest egg. And the retirement simulator was a big part of helping figure out the strategy. After that, we'll talk about some awesome new resources that we've added to our retirement kit this year. And a little bit later, some pretty big changes to Social Security, including a new opportunity for millions of Americans, for many of us, to increase the amount of money we're getting from Social Security benefits. Keep it right here. This is DFW Retirement Radio, and we are back after the news break.

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4: Two U.S. troops killed and one missing. I'm Lori Waffen-Schmidt from the 24-hour Breaking News Center.
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3: On the ones.
4: In Dallas, an accident blocking two left lanes on 175 westbound at Jim Miller Road. That's causing stop-and-go traffic from Loop 12. And in Arlington, an accident blocking two lanes on 360 northbound at Park Road Drive. That's causing stop-and-go traffic from Arkansas Lane.
5: From the WBAP On-Time Experts 24-7 Weather Center, going to see these temperatures crank up and go above the century mark. That is on the way as we are going to be looking at mostly sunshine today. We'll get up to around 96 with the heat index reading as high as 100. Now for tonight, mostly clear, overnight low 78. Sunday sunny, 97, heat index around 102. And then here we go, 101 Monday, up to 104 it looks like Wednesday. For WBAP News, I'm Jeff Eno at the Weather Channel.
4: Thank you, Jeff. Right now it is 93 degrees in both Dallas and Fort Worth. The U.S. military reports the first U.S. troop deaths from direct Iranian fire since the war's early days. Two were killed and one is missing after an attack on a base in Jordan. Iran's supreme leader warns of unforgettable lessons if the U.S. continues its attacks. The U.S. and Iran have been exchanging strikes affecting infrastructure and threatening civilians. In your money news, a new federal crackdown on driverless cars follows an incident in Dallas.
6: The National Highway Traffic Safety Administration sent a warning to autonomous developers, citing a dangerous pattern of driverless cars blocking emergency operations. Recently released Dallas body camera footage shows an empty Waymo robo-taxi freezing up and blocking fire trucks responding to a deadly apartment explosion in Oak Cliff. A Dallas County deputy was forced to get inside the car and drive it away. Regulators say if developers can't improve their software and cannot navigate emergency scenarios by the end of the month, they will face sweeping federal enforcement. Cameron Fairchild, WBAP News.
4: 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I'm Lori Waffen-Schmidt.
7: We are back. Good afternoon. DFW Retirement Radio. Really excited this year in 2026 as we cross the 15-year milestone here on WBAP. It has flown by. It's great to be with you here every weekend talking about the full 360 degrees of your life in retirement. That's our mission. Great to have you along. 888-7-PIGGY-BANK to reach us. Offices here in DFW, 888-7-PIGGY-BANK, and the website to learn more about the firm and get your 2026 retirement readiness kit, which is complimentary. 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Okay, Brittany is back with us, and Jesse is joining us for this segment, for this discussion on the Retirement Simulator, which is a complimentary resource we offer to our clients and also to radio listeners at the firm. And, you know, guys, I love these discussions on the simulator because of the feedback we're getting from, you know, folks that come in for the simulator exercise, and they're seeing their retirement in a new perspective. Bottom line, people are understanding more completely how they can improve their retirement, make their money last longer. So, Britt, get us started. As I understand it, we have a new example, pretty exciting example of how the simulator was able to identify a way for a couple to save on taxes in a pretty substantial way.
8: Somebody that we recently helped this week inquired about Roth conversions and wanting to do a Roth conversion, which is a very hot topic, right, still, and we expect it to be over the next couple years.
7: Basically paying your taxes now, so yes, when they are taken up in the future, you have that taken care of, yes.
8: Yes, because of some of these changes that have taken effect with the tax code, I'd say Roth conversions have become even more popular. So needless to say, this client wanted to know, how much can I convert? We want to stay in the same tax bracket, right? Should we do gross or a net? But also, a lot of times it's not paid attention to. And so doing a Roth conversion, even if that puts you, or if it puts you into a higher tax bracket, does not have an effect on your Medicare Part B premium, i.e. Hurricane Irma, as we call it. And so that is something that we tweak and we fine tune for anybody that is wanting to consider doing a Roth conversion.
7: Well, and you know, that is amazing. And, you know, that's the beauty of the retirement simulator, because, you know, we're talking about projecting how doing a Roth conversion on, and again, this is paying the taxes on your pre-tax investments now, how doing this will impact you because of the moving parts. How does it affect your current tax bracket, Brittany, as you said, the Irma calculation? I mean, all these things, right? And this is the, this is clearly not a back of the envelope, let me just write this out kind of calculation. So you ran this couple's question about the Roth and how much they could afford to pay in extra taxes to get them out of the way. And I guess everybody wants to know, what did the simulator say? A simulator says,
8: we can do the Roth conversion. Okay. We dialed it up a little bit more than what they were initially thinking because of the contribution to employer plans and the deduction, right? The standard deduction.
7: And when you say dial it up, you say you dial,
8: increased,
7: you dialed up the amount of taxes they were paying right now to get rid of them.
8: Correct.
7: All right. So
8: we dialed up how much was going to be converted to the Roth.
7: So you got to pay this money now, but it, you know, ultimately you're not going to pay any more because this is tax free. So that's good. And so what do you think they, I mean, any idea of what can be saved? You know, what the future looks like if there's an average lifespan? I mean, this could be thousands of dollars that people save in taxes, given what could happen to them down the road.
8: In the retirement simulator, yes, we can show how much you'd pay in tax doing a conversion versus not doing a conversion. But also we can see the difference overall, right, over your lifespan through age 100, what it does for you, the impact that it has on you overall.
7: The amount of dollars it puts back in my pocket?
8: Correct.
7: Well, I like that.
8: Okay. Correct.
7: So in this case, again, with a Roth conversion, you're paying those tax dollars now to not worry about them down the road. And then any, you know, at a certain point, any gains you make on the investments that have been Rothed are tax-free.
8: As long as it's been the

0: you mention that.
1: So yeah. I always like to say we're looking at it from the front end because we're planning ahead. So you want to try to, it's always, whenever you do your taxes, you don't ever want to be like, oh, shoot, I have a big tax bill. And that's because maybe I did the Roth conversion and I didn't plan it properly. So that's where the planning tool comes in. Now, the CPA, we always want to bring the CPA in, work as a team, like we always say, to make sure that they're on the final end or at the end, whenever you do your tax return, did we calculate that? Or
0: but make you have to do that with accurately? A CPA every year anyway. I mean, that's if you're being proactive in your own retirement, the CPA is part of the team. By the way, there are CPAs that are strategic partners of the firm. So if you don't have one, you have to drive all over town. But that is something that happens every year with the clients of DFW Retirement Planners. The review.
2: Yes.
0: Love right. it. Any other thoughts, Jesse? Because this is, I mean, the simulator to me is one of the most exciting aspects of coming in on a complimentary basis or doing a Zoom call with the firm, because this is great intel. And again, Jesse, people aren't hearing this. I mean, we're getting a lot of comments like, wow, how come nobody showed me this, you know?
1: Right. And the main reason, one of the main reasons that this came up, even to begin with a particular client of ours, is because client has wanted to take advantage of a dip in the market. So as the market is going down, it could be a good opportunity to do a Roth conversion. You convert at a lower basis, and then you get that tax-free growth if the market bounces back up. So that was one of the reasons that we even went to the simulator to see, hey, what does this projection look like?
0: Well, excellent point, Jesse. Thank you. And we've covered a number of points here in this Roth conversion discussion. And if your eyes are glazing over a bit, that's okay. Bottom line, in retirement, every dollar counts. And every dollar you put back in your pocket is vital, especially if you look at inflation these days or the last couple of years. So again, the Roth conversion, a way to pay less in taxes in the future. You bite the bullet now, pay the taxes on your pre-tax investments. And this is important, to do this before they go up. I mean, current administration, let's face it, they've been pretty friendly to us retirees, as we've seen. But also, as we've seen from history, the pendulum can swing back the other way. And before you know it, they're talking about raising taxes in a big way. So important discussion. For more information, to set up a time to come in and experience the retirement simulator, give us a call. It is a complimentary analysis, part of the initial consultation or second opinion we offer back at the firm. The phone number is 888-7-PIGGY-BANK, 888-7-PIGGY-BANK. The website to learn more about the firm and also get your 2026 retirement kit is dfwretirementplanners.com. dfwretirementplanners.com. Coming up on DFW Retirement Radio, we'll talk about several new resources that have been added to the complimentary retirement kit. And after that, a couple of really awesome mailbag questions. A really good question from a listener that says she's thinking about taking Social Security at the earliest possible age because everybody at work is doing this, wondering if we have an opinion, which we do. Another question is coming from a couple who think they have enough saved for retirement and actually enough saved to retire early. But they're a bit nervous. They want our thoughts, and we will give some thoughts on that coming up. This is DFW Retirement Radio from WBAP. We will be right back.
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0: DFW Retirement Radio back on WBAP. Brittany and Jesse in the studio. And hey, can we talk about the Retirement Readiness Kit? Because we have, through the years, we have offered this. We've updated it. It's brand new for 2026. Some great information in it. Why the kit? And maybe we could talk a little bit about the resources inside the kit, Britt and Jesse here to do that.
2: So why the kit? The whole thought behind developing the kit and putting it at one thing is, you know, retirement is such a large subject, and there's so much content and information that it can be overwhelming, and you can go into information overload. And so what we have found, what we have found through the last couple years.

0: especially as subjects or topics are trending, is updating and revamping or refreshing the retirement readiness kit to the things that are the most talked about. And the reason or how we can gauge that is the conversations that Jesse and I are having with our listeners and with our clients. So you're the ones who are letting us know what's on your mind and your heart.
1: That's a great way to put it. Mm-hmm. So this kit, and I like how you mentioned, you know, you think about retirement and all the information out there that you can find online. It's daunting and it's overwhelming, almost to the point where a lot of us just don't even touch it because we don't know where to start.
0: We freeze and then we procrastinate.
1: The kit gets you started, but it's not like you're drinking out of a fire hose.
0: Right.
1: You know, so I love that. Couple of the new, there are, and you mentioned it's updated. It's updated for this year with some great resources. What are some of the resources in the kit? I know the Big Beautiful Bill, which was passed last year, is a big part of the kit because there's stuff going on with retirees in 26 because of that bill.
0: Well, not only that, but also the Social Security Fairness Act. They were both actually done in the same calendar year, effectively, but at the opposite end. And so a lot of folks, as we're having these conversations, most, I think, have realized about the Social Security Fairness Act most. But what we have found is a lot that if you're still working, like if you're a teacher and you're in education or first responders, because you haven't retired yet, a lot we have realized aren't understanding or knowing how that will impact.
1: Well, there's benefits out there for people that up to this point thought they were not going to get benefits. Like for some teachers, like
0: Just had this exact conversation, didn't realize that it was going to change that.
1: And it can be significant. So that's,
0: it can be.
1: Yeah, now that's the Social Security Fairness Act. Now, the Big Beautiful Bill, bunch of benefits for retirees.
0: That people still don't even understand.
1: Okay.
0: And so there is a white paper inside of our retirement readiness kit that's just about the Big Beautiful Bill. But even still, if you're having a hard time understanding, our retirement simulator will help break it down because the numbers are in the simulator. It's in the software. It's in
1: Once
0: the
1: you get the kit, you'll get familiar with what the issues or the Correct. Things that are important to know
0: and how
1: are.
0: It'll change you and your life over the next couple of years anyways.
1: And we've had this resource for a bit, but I know people rave about the checklist, don't they? I mean, it's kind of...
0: It's simplified. Yeah. But if you're feeling overwhelmed or a little chaotic and don't know where to start, the checklist is a one sheet piece of paper. And it breaks down each aspect of retirement. It breaks those down into categories. So now you can focus, or as I like to say, focalize. We can focalize on one specific category at a time. And once we've wrapped our head and understand and know what we're doing and have a plan for that, we check it off and we move to the next. So like I said, it's simplified.
1: Good way to get a feeling that you're at least focusing on some things and getting some things done. You know, getting started.
0: Yes, sir.
1: Yeah. Jesse, what else? Anything to add? I know you'll talk to a lot of folks that come into the offices after they have a chance to go through the kit, and it really does help folks get into the zone.
2: Focalize, as Brittany likes
1: to say. Well, but you get into the zone of what needs to be discussed. Any thoughts, additional thoughts on the kit?
2: Right. Well, I just think about it, from my perspective, too. I need help focusing sometimes. So sometimes when there's so much information that's out there, you want a resource or a tool that's going to help you to focus on I know there's a lot of resources that are available online, but this is one thing that I can get that we send that's complimentary to you, help you focus on the things that you might need and the things that you might not be thinking about. So there's great resources on Medicare, great resources on long-term care and Social Security, RMDs, required minimum distributions, and what if I inherit money? So there's I'm sure we have a lot of questions, but then there's sometimes you don't even know what questions to ask. And so we want this to be a resource where you can hopefully say, I was looking through the retirement kit and it prompted me to ask more questions. And you know what? I never even thought about that.
1: Yeah. A lot of, and again, it's very basic. It gets you started on the conversation, but there's a lot to talk about before you roll your 401k, and the 401k decision guide will help you at least get into that decision tree, and then you follow up with us, and the simulator can really help you understand where you're at. But don't be breaking into the 401k bank without kids. Do not try this at home, right?
2: Yeah, and that's the other thing too. What about doing something like that? Anytime we're prepared to make some big decisions, you want to make sure you ask the right questions, and then also, of course, knowing the right questions can also save you some money, and also the tax man too. You don't want to get hit with an unnecessary tax. So that's what we're here for. That's why we give you the kit, so that we can help you before. Sometimes, unfortunately, we've had people that say, oops, I wish I would have known that I came in.
1: Well, it is an awesome resource indeed. And it is updated for 2026, the Retirement Readiness Kit. It is complimentary. Just head to the website, dfwretirementplanners.com. dfwretirementplanners.com. Again, in the kit, the latest on the Social Security Fairness Act, which is increasing benefits for millions of Americans. Lots of people haven't heard about it yet, so you can get the latest on that. Also, your guide to the Big Beautiful Bill and how it will impact you in the year of 2026. So the kit is totally updated and current with all this information. And if you've received it previously, get that new version that is available now, dfwretirementplanners.com, dfwretirementplanners.com. Of course, call with any questions. We're right here in Dallas-Fort Worth at 888-7-PIGGY-BANK, 888-7-PIGGY-BANK. Coming up on DFW Retirement Radio, the mailbag and some very interesting questions this week. First question from a person saying that they're seriously considering signing up for Social Security at the earliest possible age, youngest possible age, because, as she says, everybody at work is doing this. And she's wondering what we think. We do have thoughts coming up. Also, a question from a couple. They think they've got enough saved to retire early, but they're wondering, they'd like to make sure and are wondering if the retirement simulator could give them some perspective. And we'll answer that question as well. Coming up, this is DFW Retirement Radio from WBAP. We'll be back.

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2: All right, well, we are back for one more segment. 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It is mailbag time. Brittany and Jesse are back to open up this week's questions. And the first question reads, Dear Brittany, everybody I talk to at work says they're taking Social Security at the earliest possible date. What are your thoughts? I'm 59 and in good health, and my parents are still alive in their 90s. So, Britt, what do you think?
3: Well, based on what you've just shared, I would say starting benefits as early as possible might not necessarily be the best plan or best route for you to go, especially if you're still working due to the earnings limits test. So the earliest you could start your Social Security benefits is at age 62, but the earnings limits test and the threshold for this year is $24,480, right? So let's just do a big picture here. If you make $100,000 a year, easy numbers, let's just say you make $100,000 a year, the excess earnings, right, that's over that $24,000 threshold, that is then reduced by half. So there's a potential that you might not even get any Social Security benefits because you make too much, all while also being classified or being deemed in drawing early and having that lower amount. So this is part of the analysis that we provide, what makes the most sense for you and if you're married, especially while you're still working.
2: Good stuff. You know, the other thing, Jesse, that at least is apparent to me, the non-professional in the room, professional announcer, but not, I'm not a financial planner. But the other thing that this person says is that their parents are alive in their 90s. So that would tend to validate the strategy of waiting.
4: Right. So the big question is, and the key really is, if you know when you're going to die, the magic question is, how long am I going to live? Then you can potentially figure out, you know how to create the perfect strategy, whether to take it early or to delay or to take it at your full retirement age. So, like Brittany was saying, the earnings limits test is very important, where if you decide to continue working, then you may get a reduction in your Social Security benefit because you make too much money.
2: Yeah, you shoot yourself in the foot twice. You've got the earnings limit, and then you also have taken the benefit early, and you could get more if you wait. So two ways you lose there.
3: Right. There is a break-even point in drawing your Social Security benefit. Now, granted, if we know exactly when we're leaving this place, we can, right, we know. But we can compare the different strategies side by side. And what I mean is, for example, drawing 62 versus full retirement age, if it's 66 or 67, whatever your full retirement age is, there is a break-even point. And so given that you have longevity on your side of the family, on the cusp of that, your best option is probably to wait as well.
2: Yeah, and there's a number of other, let's just say, factors to take into consideration that make getting the analysis, Brittany, very important. One of them is, your spouse, and if you're going to outlive her or him, and, I mean, you got all that going on. If you were married to somebody, I'm just trying to think of the things we've talked about through the years. You were married, you're no longer married, how are you going to draw
3: Your ex, spousal benefits, survivor benefits.
2: Mm-hmm. I guess what I'm concluding is this is not a decision to do what everybody at work is doing.
3: Correct.
2: Yeah, that's not good. And there's a risk-reward calculation. I mean, nothing's guaranteed in life or in social or in your life, how long you're going to live. But still, there's a general risk-reward calculation that you can go through and you should discuss. Can we do another question? Let's do it. Dear Brittany, my wife and I saved well through our careers so we could retire early. Now that we're both 58, we're ready to retire, but are having second thoughts about whether we're really ready, especially with the way the economy has been lately. Can your retirement simulator help us?
3: So I would answer that in two parts. So the first part is your plan was to retire early and you're there, but you're having second thoughts. So that's the emotion of the decision, right? So besides the economy maybe being uncertain or unpredictable, is that the only thing that's causing hesitation for you and your wife? The simulator can provide the numbers. It can provide the facts. And so to me, this is where we can get that visual for you on the best option. But in those beginning years, especially until age 65, when you're eligible for Medicare, one of your biggest expenses is going to be healthcare cost. And that is a cost analysis, right, that can be plugged into the simulator and seen, is that really feasible? What numbers are you using? And besides the fact of your age, right? So if you have pre-tax 401ks and things of that nature, you're not 59 and a half. What is the plan? Where are you going to get your money or your distributions from if you retire early? So there's a couple different things to take into consideration. But yes, the retirement simulator can definitely help with this.
2: Well, awesome questions. And thanks to both of you, Brittany, Jesse, for your wisdom every week here in the mailbag. We are wrapping up, almost out of time. But first of all, we want to thank you for listening. You have lots of choices on radio, podcasts, all the stuff that's available. Thanks for spending a little bit of your weekend with us. 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We love hearing from you. 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Maybe you're a do-it-yourselfer. 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
6: 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The views stated in this program are not necessarily the opinion of Cetera Advisors, LLC, and should not be construed directly or indirectly as an offer to buy or sell any securities mentioned herein. 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Information is based on sources believed to be reliable. 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
9: Two killed in an Iranian attack on a U.S. military base. I'm Lori Waffenschmidt from the 24-hour Breaking News Center.
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0: On the ones.
9: In Arlington, an accident blocking two lanes on 360 northbound at Park Row Drive. The right lane and the left lane are blocked, and vehicles are passing through the two middle lanes. That's causing stop-and-go traffic from Arkansas Lane. And in Richardson, an accident blocking two left lanes on 75 southbound at Beltline Road, causing stop-and-go traffic from Highway 190, the Bush Turnpike.
10: From the WBAP On-Time Experts 24-7 Weather Center, that strong high-pressure building in. Looks like the hottest day will be coming Wednesday. We are predicted to go to 104 with a heat index close to 110. Now for today, mostly sunny, mid-90s, heat index near 100. Tonight, mostly clear, 78. Tomorrow, sunny up to 97, heat index around 102. Monday, sunshine, 101. Heat index as high as 104. Take those breaks when you can if you are in it. For WBAP News, Jeff Eno at the Weather Channel.
9: Right now, 94 degrees in Dallas, 93 degrees in Fort Worth. 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CENTCOM announces two service members have been killed in an Iranian attack on a U.S. military base in Jordan. Fox's Lucas Tomlinson reports.
11: One is still missing after an Iranian missile attack on a base in Jordan. Additionally, we've learned that four American service members were wounded. They were transferred to Jordanian hospitals and have since been discharged. This all coming after at least two intermediate-range ballistic missiles fired from Iran hit a base in Jordan not long after U.S. Air Force personnel had arrived, part of President Trump's reinforcements, an F-16 squadron as well as an F-35 squadron. It is the first American casualties in months since those six U.S. Army personnel were killed in the early days of the war in the attack on Kuwait.
9: CENTCOM says it will release the identities of those troops after notifying next of kin. In your money news, the rising popularity of weight loss drugs is forcing the city of Dallas to tighten its belt. A surge in employee claims for GLP-1 medications has driven a nearly $14 million overrun in the city's healthcare budget. The surprise pharmacy costs are worsening a broader $30 million shortfall, prompting mandatory unpaid furloughs for more than 4,000 city employees. Fort Worth is also feeling the pinch, announcing plans to drop the drugs from city health plans entirely. Again, right now it is 94 degrees in Dallas, 93 degrees in Fort Worth. Keep connected, DFW, for the latest on the situation in the Middle East on your home for WBAP's morning news, weekdays 5 a.m. till 9. I'm Lori Waffenschmidt.
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12: Hannity has a friendly interview with Stephen A. Smith on politics, but Bill Maher has a rough interview with NPR. 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A Democrat in Tarrant County said blacks shouldn't raise their kids around whites. Hear this racism at 3:15. And a survey shows 50% of Muslim immigrants have a favorable view of Hamas. We will discuss if there's a dumber idea than importing terrorists at 4:05. That's coming up Monday, 2 to 5. 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
20: The humble power broker. I'm Gordon Deal with Nicole Murray. Thanks for spending part of your weekend with us. Here's what's coming up this hour.
21: Late South Carolina Senator Lindsey Graham was a major player on Capitol Hill, but you never know it in his hometown.
20: On the health front, what to know about the outbreak of cyclosporiasis.
21: How a star player from the World Cup created an outrageous demand for taxidermied raccoons.
20: And the country club in Rhode Island facing heat for building a rock wall to protect its golf course from slipping into the ocean.
22: We're talking like 600 feet long and 20 feet tall. It's quite large. And the only reason that people found out about it is that there was a kayaker going along the Narragansett Bay, and this kayaker saw this kind of hulking pile of rocks along the shore.
20: Owen Tucker Smith at the Wall Street Journal on the state and shoreline activists against Quidnesset Country Club. In the small towns in South Carolina where the late Lindsey Graham grew up and lived, friends and neighbors are mourning the senator who never stopped coming home. It's a story by Wall Street Journal reporter Cameron McWhirter, who paid a visit to Seneca, where Senator Graham owned a home. Cam, what did you take away?
23: I think the most surprising thing to me was that he was very subdued when he came here. You know, we know him as this Washington power broker who was flying to Ukraine and at the podium in the Senate an advisor to the president and all that. But here he would be very quiet. You know, he wasn't married. He didn't have a family. He lived alone. He would come here and a lot of friends who knew him said they would be surprised. They'd be at a restaurant and they'd look and over there where there'd be a guy with a baseball cap on by himself. And it was Lindsey Graham, the senator of the state. So he was, you know, he notoriously never cooked. So he would always eat out. And he wasn't your politician that would slap you on the back, hey pal. You know, he was a guy who was very focused on his job, but then when he was here, he was just incredibly quiet, I found very surprising.
20: He would go to Walmart, do some shopping, I guess. No entourage.
23: No, it's just, and he would show up, you know, if people passed away, he would show up to funeral homes and get in line like everybody else, and he wouldn't have anyone with him. I mean, he had a staff, and they're working here in South Carolina and in D.C. But when he was here, he would be trying to be sort of unobtrusive and have some sort of time to decompress. I guess he just was sort of a quiet person here, which is obviously not the public persona that we all know.
20: Yeah. We're speaking with Cameron McWhirter, reporter at the Wall Street Journal. The story is called In Washington, He Was a Power Broker. In South Carolina, he was just Lindsey. Cam's in Seneca, South Carolina, where Lindsey Graham spent part of his childhood. What was it like? Because he grew up in his family's pool hall, right?
23: Yeah, he actually grew up in Central, which is near
20: Central.
23: Seneca,
20: yeah.
23: But he had a house here in Seneca. Yeah, so he, he grew up next to his parents' pool hall. They had a, they were business people working to serve a lot of the people working in the textile mills in this very small town. And then tragedy struck. Both of his parents died when he was at the University of South Carolina. He came back and eventually legally adopted his sister so that she could get military benefits and basically helped raise her. And it really, nobody, all the people I spoke to in Central and Seneca, they were surprised that he had risen to the level that he had risen to. They thought he would be successful. They thought he would be, he was a hardworking, smart, kind of quiet guy, but they thought he was going to end up being a successful businessman in the area.
20: Most famous guy from Central South Carolina, I think somebody said, right?
23: By far. And Central is a very tiny town.
20: Yeah.
23: It's called Central because it's halfway on a railway line. It's halfway between Charlotte and Atlanta.
20: Oh, wow.
23: So they just sort of set it up. And, it's a very typical tiny, tiny southern town. And, here was this guy who went on to become really influential. I mean, he's hanging with Zelensky just before he dies in Ukraine. So it's kind of an extraordinary story. They were very different politically, but it reminded me of Jimmy Carter, because when he passed away, I covered that. And if you've ever been to Plains, Georgia, that actually makes Central South Carolina look like Paris. But it's,
20: oh, wow.
23: But these are small towns where people can go on to accomplish big things.
20: Finished up, if you would, just touch on what it was like last month when Senator Graham had visited that restaurant called Skins.
23: Skins is an institution here. I wouldn't say it's a health food store, but he was there and he was talking about the importance of the region to him. He said that many times actually in his memoir and elsewhere. But he would talk about this region really shaped him, really made him. When he ran for president unsuccessfully, he made that announcement right next to the railroad tracks, right across from where he grew up in Central. And he said, "This community made me." And so it's an interesting lesson in how far you can go in America and what helps shape up.
20: Thanks, Cam. Wall Street Journal reporter Cameron McWhirter. Coming up next on This Weekend, U.S. soccer awaits a jolt.
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20: Will the World Cup supercharge interest in youth soccer in the U.S.? Here's analysis from John Solomon, research director with the Aspen Institute. John, your take.
24: Well, you know, it's certainly whenever there's a major event, it can really inspire, you know, lots of children to participate in that particular sport. And in this case, soccer, you know, it's drawn a lot of interest. You know, the U.S. had a good run for a little while until the round of 16 match. And it's brought a lot of attention. So it oftentimes what you see after like major events, sometimes this happens with the Olympics, is there's a little bit of a bounce in participation coming out of a major event, and maybe in that first year or so afterwards. That doesn't mean though it's going to stay long term and be sustainable. So there's you want to try to capture that interest and leverage it and really sort of build sustainable infrastructure around it. So there's opportunities to have it grow and not sort of just taper off in a year or so.
20: Yeah. All right. So, I mean, have you thought about that? What does U.S. soccer in general do to sort of ride the lightning here?
24: Yeah. I mean, you know, one thing, you know, so we did a report in the in New York City and North Jersey looking at the state of youth soccer there. And one of the big issues, well, a couple, one is fields, right? There's just sometimes not enough field space, particularly in urban cities, but in many communities across the country. And so permitting can be a really big challenge. And so we need to be able to find, you know, more spaces and be more creative about the spaces as well. You can play, you know, small-sided games and pickup games at smaller locations and don't necessarily need a huge field. There are places in New York City where they have fields on top of roofs, you know, of buildings. But the biggest thing is that youth soccer, and there's been a lot of discussion around this, particularly since the U.S. loss. In the U.S., it's a pay-to-play model, yeah. Meaning it's very expensive for a lot of families, and it's leaving too many kids behind.
20: I'm part of that. I'm a paid soccer coach. I don't know how to change that, though. Right? In Europe, that's not how it works. South America, that's not how it works. You don't pay to play, which is usually how they find the best people, and I'm not sure we do that in the U.S., but how does that model change? These aren't loaded professional teams, money-wise, that we have in the U.S.
24: No, I mean, we need different pathways and less confusing pathways for parents as well. What my understanding is, you know, one thing that's very unique about the U.S. is that the clubs and the programs who produce some of the most talented players don't end up getting a cut of that money back when if they turn professional. And so they are then having to try to find revenue and find money by hiking up the prices for everybody else. So that's one thing to potentially look at is what is like the transfer fee in a system look like if you are able to produce an elite player. But the biggest thing is, I really would love to see soccer in the U.S. just like take it down a notch a little bit, and the pressure, and focus more on the development of kids, development, and just the joy of the sport as well. I mean, what you know, it sounds like you understand the system in many other places around the world. You go to many countries, and it's a very joyful game, and you can play pickup games quite freely. It creates a lot of creativity. And in the U.S., it's just very highly commercialized and highly structured, and it can lead to burnout, it can lead to overuse injuries, and, of course, excessive costs.
20: Yeah. We're speaking with John Solomon, research director at the Aspen Institute's Sports and Society Program. We're talking about how the World Cup might influence youth soccer in the U.S. Finish up with just how this might be different from 1994. Do you have a feel for that?
24: Well, yeah, I mean, I there's no doubt that soccer has grown more popular in the United States, you know, in these 30 plus years since then. I mean, if you think back to 1994, I mean, I remember it. I was, you know, graduating from high school. Mm-hmm. I remember just 4 years earlier in 1990, and it was just this huge deal that the U.S. even made the World Cup. Yeah. I think some people, you know, may forget that or not know that, but it was, wow, we're playing Italy in the World Cup. This is incredible. Yeah. We got a shot on goal. That's amazing. You know, like, you didn't even think you could score goals against, right, you know, those types of teams, right? You just wanted to maybe hang around for a half or so. And then, of course, 1994 led to the creation of MLS, and then we now have soccer specific stadiums, and, you know, of course, MLS isn't necessarily the same caliber as, you know, these other leagues and you know, around the world, but it's been sustainable, right? And it's drawn more interest, and it's created you know, more opportunities. And so with the U.S. being a regular player here in the World Cup, that's drawn more exposure and interest to the sport. But the biggest thing, I think, has just been the ability for fans to watch the very best soccer around the world, like in the Premier League, on their streaming, on their TVs, you know, every weekend. And that's been able to generate just a lot of passion and a lot of new fans that I don't think some people in the sports world understand just like how popular soccer is becoming in America.
20: Thanks, John. John Solomon, research director at the Aspen Institute's Sports and Society Program. Coming up next on This Weekend, using a third party for help with your debt.
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20: Thanks for being with us. Paying off debt is no easy task, as you know, but at what point should you rely on help from a third party? Here's this weekend's Nicole Murray.
17: Personal debt and when it's time to get help. Here to discuss, MarketWatch reporter Aditi Srikant. So I know someone wrote into you regarding their personal debt, was asking about getting some extra help. Can you explain in more detail?
19: Sure, yeah. A young man wrote in, well, he just turned 40, and he said his goal for the upcoming year is to get out of debt. He used to have about $60,000, and he's able to knock it down to $20,000, all in credit card debt. He is asking whether he should hire someone to negotiate down the debt, whether he should consolidate it, but he is hesitant. And I said, for good reason.
17: Yeah, absolutely. Do you think involving a third party would benefit in this type of situation?
19: So not every agency that offers to negotiate down or consolidate debt is predatory, but it is something to be aware of. Some of these debt relief services charge a lot of upfront fees, but don't deliver on the promise of actually negotiating down your debt. So I would say it's not necessary. And I talked to, you know, CFP Mark Lestiza, and his initial reaction is that $20,000 is not that bad. And, you know, this young man has already proven that he can get his debt down by $40,000. I also assume that's why he's turning to these services, because he knows how hard it is. He knows the sacrifice, but he should just kind of continue doing what he's doing, I said, which is knock down the debt and tighten up the budget and just really do it the old-fashioned way.
17: What about the National Debt Relief? What's their reputation? Do you consider them a more trustworthy source?
19: I do consider them a more trustworthy source, but I also think from what this letter writer said, he knows what to do. He just kind of doesn't want to do it, right? Like, he knows the only thing you have to do, or not the only thing, but the thing you have to do is, you know, look at where you can cut costs, really look at how you're spending your money day to day. $20,000 over a year is about $55 a day. So when you think about it like that, if it's a daily expense, that might shift your mindset a little bit. $50 a day, you might spend that on drinks out. You might spend that going to dinner with a friend. You might spend that on a new soccer jersey. I don't know. But if you look at it like that, I actually do think your mindset shift to it being a bit more manageable. So yes, I do think that National Debt Relief is more reputable, but it sounds like this man knows what to do.
17: Which balance should people with debt typically tackle first? Is it the one with highest interest rates? Is it the lowest balance typically? Which one?
19: So there's no right or wrong way to do it as long as you are remaining consistent. Mark Lespisa of the CFP I talked to said he's a big proponent of going after the lowest balance and getting rid of it and working your way up, because he says he likes to give people wins. Once you get that dopamine spike from paying down one of your smallest balances, it's kind of easier to keep going. It's similar to how crossing off the easy stuff on your to-do list can give you that momentum to tackle the big stuff. I think that if you tackle your lowest balances, it can really be encouraging. However, would the smarter thing be to tackle the debt with the highest interest rate? Probably, as that's going to obviously accumulate more, and you want to get that paid down as quickly as possible. So there's no right or wrong way to do it, but just know that it might take a little more time to do the highest interest rate ones first, and that might be discouraging.
17: And then, are there suggestions regarding automatic contributions?
19: Yeah, so I think that's automating your contributions to debt repayment can really help keep you on track. Like I said, $55 a day, if you want to just $55 a day or at the end of the week, put that amount towards debt, that might be a good idea. And there are some other mistakes people often make, like they will use a credit card that they're trying to pay down the balance of. Don't do that. It's kind of hard to stay motivated when the balance keeps changing and going up and down. You also might want to use your points towards paying down your debt. A lot of people hold on to points while having high amounts of debt. If you're really trying to get out of debt, all your effort should be towards that.
20: That's this weekend's Nicole Murray with MarketWatch columnist Aditi Srikant. Coming up next on This Weekend, the parasite sending thousands of Americans running to the bathroom.
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1: 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I'm Lori Waffenschmidt from the 24-Hour Breaking News Center.
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18: On the ones.
1: Accidents are being cleared, but we still have some heavy traffic out there in Richardson, 75 southbound at Beltline Road, heavy traffic from the Bush Turnpike, and in Dallas, a disabled vehicle has been cleared, but there's still heavy traffic from Munger Boulevard on I-30 westbound at First Avenue. Your forecast from the WBAP on-time experts 24/7 Weather Center.
2: For WBAP, I'm WFAA meteorologist Jesse Hawila. Mostly clear tonight with a low of 76. It's going to be a hot Sunday, mostly sunny skies with a high of 96. Monday, another mostly sunny day, pretty hot with a high of 99.
1: Right now, 94 degrees in both Dallas and Fort Worth. Two U.S. troops have lost their lives during the fighting in the Middle East.
3: Two American servicemen have been killed, one is missing, and four wounded in an Iranian missile attack on a base in Jordan. About 4.5 hours from here is the Muwaffaq Salty Air Base in Jordan, where the U.S. Air Force has a tremendous presence. We saw this base received many U.S. Air Force fighter squadrons before the war. And while we have made a big deal about the two U.S. Navy aircraft carrier strike groups and the dozens of warships in the region, the U.S. Air Force has not received as much attention because of the sensitivity of the locations throughout the Arab world and including here in Israel where those jets are.
1: Fox's Lucas Tomlinson in Tel Aviv. 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I'm Lori Waffenschmidt.
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0: Ready for the weekend? We're here to get it started. This Weekend with Gordon Deal.
1: Thanks for spending part of your weekend with us. Gordon Deal with Nicole Murray. Coming up, half hour, AI frying our brains. Also, the country club under fire in Rhode Island. An unprecedented demand for taxidermied raccoons. We'll have that story in about 20 minutes. State health departments across the country say thousands of people have been sickened with a gastrointestinal illness called cyclosporiasis, a foodborne infection marked by intense, watery diarrhea. A deeper dive on it from Dr. Wesley Long, medical director of microbiology at Houston Methodist Hospital. Doctor, what is it?
2: Cyclospora is a parasitic disease. It's a human parasite that infects the gastrointestinal tract. It only infects humans. And it is spread in the feces or in poop. And after it leaves the body, if that then contaminates a water source or food, produce, for instance, that then is not cooked and is then ingested by another individual, they can become infected.
1: Jeez. Typical sources are what?
2: So typical sources are, again, typically associated with raw produce. Fruits and vegetables, berries, leafy vegetables, lettuce, herbs, things that be difficult to wash, and typically the source, again, it's, you know, comes from infected human feces. Typically it's a contaminated water source that winds up contaminating produce in the field, which is then harvested, or contaminating it somewhere along the line during processing.
1: Wow. All right, so have we seen it before?
2: Yes, so we see cyclospora typically these sort of in these outbreak like forms usually over the summer months, so sort of May to August is the cyclospora season, and so we do see it every summer. All of that having been said, this is on track to be probably the worst cyclospora outbreak that we've tracked in the United States.
1: Jeez, any reason why for that?
2: At this point, I think it's still unclear. The source is still not known. One of the things about cyclospora is it's, you know, traditional old microscopic stool testing methods were not very good at detecting it. So over the years and more recently, we've developed more high-tech methods of detecting it. These PCR tests, people may remember from COVID, mm-hmm. You know, the PCR test being very sensitive. We now have PCR tests for diarrhea illnesses that include cyclospora, some of them, and so it's really enhanced our ability to detect these outbreaks. And then, so now we're probably, although it's probably been with us for decades, you know, causing illness, this is sort of, now we're much better able to detect it.
1: Well, we're speaking with Dr. Wesley Long, medical director of microbiology at Houston Methodist Hospital, and we're talking about cyclospora, this parasite causing what

0: that's sort of the other characteristic. You know, many food poisonings you sort of get and it's over in 24, 48 hours.
1: Yeah.
0: Cyclospora can persist.
1: Jeez. All right. So talk about those treatments then. Are they prescription type things?
0: They're prescription antibiotics. Cyclospora is unique in that there are antibiotics that will treat it. They're very common antibiotics that are available from your physician. They do require a prescription, but these are all antibiotics that would be available in generic and are fairly affordable. And
1: best ways to protect yourself here are what, doctor?
0: Really, the best ways to protect yourself are to thoroughly wash any vegetable, any raw produce that you buy. 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But any produce that you buy, you want to wash thoroughly. Cyclospora is resistant to chlorine-based sanitizers, so even if things say they're pre-washed, you probably still want to wash them. Washing is more effective for some things than others.
1: Thanks, doctor. 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Coming up next on This Weekend, the impact of AI on our brains.
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1: Glad you could be with us. It's too early to say if AI is frying our brains, but the research so far does not look good. Amanda Hoover, senior correspondent at Business Insider, says AI could pose a bigger risk to our brains than past innovations. Amanda, how so?
11: Yeah, I think this is something that a lot of people are wondering and talking about and worried about, but there's really only a couple of early studies on this, and they're small. So it's a bit early to know the ways that AI might be reshaping our brains. Is it, you know,

0: hurting our critical thinking skills, hurting our creativity, hurting our ability to persist with a difficult task. And a lot of these early studies are showing maybe that that could be happening, and it's something that could raise concerns. But the way I went about this was I tried to look back at technologies that are much more integrated and established in our lives over decades or even the last, 20 years, thinking about something like Google. And I looked at what we know about the ways that those reshaped our thinking. Google kind of reshaped how we remember things and what we do have to remember or don't have to remember. We know that GPS has reshaped how people's spatial memory works because it's so easy to just plug those directions in. And it's not the same as when you had to really know your way around or be, consulting a map and getting lost. The consequences were much higher. So we know a little bit about that. But one of the things that experts I spoke to did say, as much as we can kind of look back to past technology, AI is so different because of the way that it functions and the way that it's being baked into so many aspects of our lives that we can't quite make the comparison to something like a GPS or a calculator, which are limited in their functionality and only used for, like one thing in our lives.
1: It's funny you said that because I your GPS reference made me think sometimes when I'm driving, I'm so reliant on GPS. The turn is coming up in 50 feet. And I thought, can I just read the damn road sign? It says, follow the arrow. Take the exit, but AI, it just seems different. As it was said in your story, it's less evolution, more big bang. How so?
0: Yeah. I mean, I know it's been a couple of years and people have varying degrees of usage and comfortability with AI and understanding of it. But if you look at the way that it works, this isn't just Google, I forget this actor's name or I forget the capital of this state or this country and I can Google it and look it up. When you start conversing with AI in a chat-like interface, that's really changing, you're potentially not doing the critical thinking of the task, whereas Google maybe made some of that information easier to find, made us expect things quicker, made us not remember certain things. You still had to have the creative idea to go out and find what you were looking for. Now it's so much easier to just go to a tool like ChatGPT and say, write me an essay for this topic, write me a college admissions essay, write my email for work, my briefing based on all this data that I need to have for work, create my presentation. We've not had a technology before that can, I say this kind of in scare quotes, ideate and think for us, because that's not really what the technology is doing, but it feels that way. It feels like it can replace some of that friction in our lives and the more heavy lifting type of mental functions that we had to do before.
1: Touch on the effect on creativity.
0: Yeah, I spoke to a researcher who examined hundreds of thousands of college admission essays. This is a very critical thing that young people have done for decades is write this big essay. And what they found was that before they looked at essays submitted, before ChatGPT was very popular and then after. And kind of one of the things they found is the language is maybe more creative, more diverse vocabulary after AI, but the ideas are flatter.
1: Thanks, Amanda. Amanda Hoover, senior correspondent at Business Insider. Coming up next on This Weekend, the Country Club under fire in Rhode Island.
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1: Thanks for being with us. At a prestigious golf course in New England, there's a battle for survival at Quidnesset Country Club in North Kingstown, Rhode Island. As the 14th hole sank into the sea, contractors erected a stone structure to protect it. But advocates for shoreline access are having a cow. Here's Owen Tucker Smith, reporter at the Wall Street Journal. Owen, what's going on?
11: Yeah, so this country club has had a problem for decades, which is that it has this pristine golf course right on the sea. And as erosion has kind of eaten away at the course, the 14th hole has gone at risk. So this country club has tried all sorts of solutions and different kinds of structures to try to make the 14th hole survive. And a few years ago, when no one was watching, they put up this big kind of stone barrier along the shore without seeking a permit from the state. And when the shoreline activists found out, they were quite upset. And it's triggered just an unbelievable amount of backlash, from boycotts to rallies to tents to meetings. And it's gone all the way up to the Attorney General's office. So it's been quite the fuss there in Rhode Island.
1: Wow. Yeah, and it's not some little wall, you know, you did with a couple of wheelbarrows with your friends over the weekend, right? I mean, this is considerable.
11: No, yeah, we're talking like 600 feet long and 20 feet tall. It's quite large. And the only reason that people found out about it is that there was a kayaker going along the Narragansett Bay. And this kayaker saw this kind of hulking pile of rocks along the shore, and it triggered a chain of events. So this kayaker told the activists, and then it went all the way up to the state. And all of a sudden, the state has convened this kind of little group of investigators to go and inspect the structure and figure out what went wrong. And there have been hundreds of pages of reports and legal filings and investigations. So it's taken up quite a lot of airtime.
1: Wow. We're speaking with Owen Tucker Smith, reporter at the Wall Street Journal. The story is called "A Country Club Built a Wall to Protect Its Golf Course and All Hell Broke Loose." This is Quidnesset Country Club in Rhode Island. It's not as easy as just, hey, this is my property. I got to do what I want or what I need to preserve it, right? Because it involves the shoreline.
11: Correct. So shoreline disputes are controversial in many states, but especially in Rhode Island, where baked into their royal charter and their state's constitution is this principle that the shoreline belongs to the public. So fishermen or people just gathering seaweed or really just someone who wants to go for a swim in Rhode Island, they have this kind of constitutional right to access the shore. So that's created these thorny situations where as erosion has increased on the shoreline, property owners want to do something about it, maybe erect a wall, except then they're going to get in the way of these people who want access to the shoreline. So there's this whole community of hundreds and hundreds of shoreline rights advocates across the state who are on high alert for how they describe it as kind of the privatization of the shoreline, that property owners are taking matters into their own hands and blocking the shore off. And so when you have, a country club like Quinnesset trying to do something to protect their golf course, inevitably these advocates are going to find out, and it's going to create a dispute of this kind.
1: Thanks, Owen. Owen Tucker Smith, reporter at The Wall Street Journal. Coming up next on This Weekend, the demand suddenly for taxidermied raccoons.
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1: Thanks for spending part of your weekend with us. If you're in the market for a taxidermied raccoon, you may have some trouble tracking one down thanks to soccer player Erling Haaland. The Norwegian superstar took the tournament by storm, leading his team to the quarterfinals and becoming one of the World Cup's biggest names, not just because of what he did on the field, but also because of the way he fully embraced American culture, part of which involved certain souvenirs. Haaland was seen hopping off the team plane back in Norway with a stuffed raccoon holding an empty bottle of booze. Matt Riegel, writing for Outkick, says that raccoon getting Haaland's stamp of approval meant that suddenly there was a surge in demand. According to Front Office Sports, Dallas's Wild Bill's Western store is fresh out of stuffed raccoon and has even been shipping internationally for the first time. Matt says there's a good lesson here. You never know where your biggest success could come from. That'll do it for this hour. For Nicole Murray, I'm Gordon Deal. 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
27: Two killed while defending against an Iranian missile attack in Jordan. I'm Lori Waffenschmidt from the 24-Hour Breaking News Center.
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26: On the ones.
27: In Fort Worth, an accident blocking the right lane of 35W northbound at Spur 280. That's causing stop-and-go traffic from Rosedale Street. And in Mesquite, an accident blocking the right lane of Highway 80 eastbound at Big Town Boulevard, causing stop-and-go traffic from I-30. Your forecast from the WBAP on-time experts 24-7 Weather Center.
28: WBAP on WFAA meteorologist Jesse Hawila. 76 degrees tonight with mostly clear skies. Sunday, it's a hot day, mostly sunny with a high of 96. And then we start approaching triple digits on Monday. We'll have sunshine with a high of 99.
27: Right now, it is 95 degrees in Dallas, 96 degrees in Fort Worth. The news is brought to you by Classic Chevrolet. Two U.S. troops killed while defending against an Iranian missile attack in Jordan. Fox's Alex Hogan is in Bridgewater, New Jersey, where President Trump is spending the weekend.
29: We have yet to hear from the president respond to this breaking news that two service members have been killed. This is the first time the service members have been killed since the fighting resumed 2 weeks ago. So Central Command says that this happened Friday as these U.S. service members in Jordan came under missile and drone attacks from Iran. One service member is missing and four others were evacuated to Jordanian hospitals.
27: CENTCOM says it will release the identities of those troops after notifying next of kin. At this hour, France and England enter the bronze match after losing in their respective semifinals in the World Cup. Although it's not the outcome either country wanted, there is prize money at stake.
30: Kylian Mbappe puts it over.
31: France and England are set to face off in the World Cup bronze match after two tough semifinal losses. France lost to Spain, while England lost to Argentina earlier this week. The third place match has been a fixture in the World Cup since 1934. Even though there's no trophy to lift for third place, the winning team takes home $2 million more in prize money compared to the fourth place team.
29: Caroline Elliott, Fox News.
27: In your money news, the rising popularity of weight loss drugs is forcing the city of Dallas to tighten its belt.
2: A surge in employee claims for GLP-1 medications like Ozempic has driven a nearly $14 million overrun in the city's health care budget. The surprise pharmacy costs are worsening a broader $30 million shortfall, prompting mandatory unpaid furloughs for more than 4,000 city employees. Fort Worth is also feeling the pinch, announcing plans to drop the drugs from city health plans entirely as monthly costs hit $2 million. Cameron Fairchild, WBAP News.
27: 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I'm Lori Waffen-Schmidt.
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5: 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And now, Spencer McGowan, president and six-time winner of the Forbes Best in North Texas Wealth Managers, joined by Alex Toline, chief operating officer of McGowan Group Asset Management.
6: Investors, tycoons, and business leaders, welcome to the July 12th, 2026 edition of Net Worth Radio. 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I'm going to frame today's program, and we have two special guests today. Alex is at the beach with Wilson and Wilder. The W's are somewhere near Pensacola playing in the sand. So filling the gap, I have Andrew Orton, the Ortonator, certified private wealth advisor, wealth manager, and director of research. Much of the research you hear on a weekly basis comes right from Andrew's station, right in here to the galactic headquarters of Net Worth Radio Broadcast, Preston Lane. He is famous for Preston's Lane, Texas Tech grad, director of client relations, and we also refer to him around here as the ambassador. All right, so they're going to be fighting over the microphone, but I'm going to frame it, and then you guys can take it away from there.
7: Sounds good.
6: All right. Third quarter big money flow reversals. So I'm going to take that, and then, Andrew, you get to do what you think is most important.
7: All right.
6: So for the headline roundup, global fast-paced tour of the financial markets, top headlines this week, FIFA football fortunes. After all, it is Net Worth Radio, and United States captivated for the first time with FIFA football. However, Andrew happens to be a fan of England.
7: Yeah, it's a bad day for me.
6: Is that you've got Canadian roots?
7: Yeah, Canadian born, but English parents and all relatives are still in England.
6: And a big fan of Guinness as well.
7: Oh, that too. Yeah.
6: Yeah. The English fans were over there at Mockingbird Station having their Guinnesses.
7: And they probably drank a lot more after the game.
6: All right. So we know these fortunes have increased, but we've got how much do these guys actually get paid? And the numbers absolutely amazed me. The Texas energy infrastructure revolution, impact of Russian refinery decimation, and Iran war updates. summer wealth planning season to 10 stages of estate planning and mid-year tax planning updates you don't want to miss. And we're going to tell you how to avoid the cause of most audits here at the end of the program. So stay tuned.
7: Will do.
6: All right. Big money flow reversals. And this will lead to, Andrew, your story.
7: Okay.
6: Because you're going to explain what's actually happening. Big money flow reversals. This is, I just did the third quarter because sometimes end of the quarter, you have a lot of money moving around in the institution, some window dressing, people buying stuff that went up for the quarter so they can tell their clients, look, I've got it too. And then at the end of the quarter, they're like, well, I don't have to talk to those clients till next quarter on the quarterly review. And then you see what changed. This amazed me. Since June 30th, NASDAQ 100, representing the tech stocks, down over 4%, led by Corning, minus 37%, SanDisk, minus 33%. Everything that was hot in the second quarter is not hot. KLA, IBM down 27%, KLA down also 26%. An amazing decrease there. But who's leading? Marathon Petroleum up 19%, Valero up 15%, and Phillips 66 up 18%. Smelly old PayPal getting bought out by Stripe, so they're up 30% on the buyout. So those are the winners. And Andrew, take it away with the top headline that explains why the reversal.
7: Well, primarily with the refining companies, Valero and Marathon. You also have Phillips 66 in there as well. They're really the only three U.S. refiners that are fully working towards just refining and nothing else. You do have the integrated, like your Exxons and Chevron, but that's not their main focus. And it's been really interesting. You know, refining has been an area of the market, or in that industry, I should say, that has kind of been overlooked for many years. This year, it's changed dramatically. A lot of that having to do with what's going on with Russia.
6: Yeah.
7: And obviously also with Iran. You know, the U.S. actually hasn't built a refinery in nearly half a century.
6: All right. Get closer to the mic.
7: Okay.
6: We haven't built in 50 years, no new refineries.
7: Nope.
6: Okay.
7: Nope. So, but it's interesting, actually, if you've invested in refiners, they've actually earned three times as much as producers over the last 10 years.
6: Wow. Yeah. I didn't know this.
7: Yeah.
6: Over the past decade. Okay.
7: Yeah. Yeah.
6: Well, I guess I'd rather be there then.
7: That's right. And, you know, actually investors, I'm sorry, the Gulf Coast, which we're going to talk about later, the crack spreads. Now that has hit the highest level ever at $62 a barrel.
6: Wow.
7: Yeah. And as a result, and part of that is due to the world has actually lost 5 million barrels a day of refined products, or about 5% of supply. So you're now starting to see these refineries running nonstop. And I don't think that's going to be ending anytime soon, because the estimates of replacing what has been destroyed in Russia from their side, they say it could be 2030 at least.
6: Wow. Okay, that's a big one.
7: Yeah, yeah. And just recently, actually, the earnings per share forecast has tripled for Valero and Marathon in 2026 and doubled for Phillips. So people are starting to pay attention now.
6: Okay, so we're going to do an interview with Recurrent to see how long does that last? Because they were early on this thing.
7: Oh, they were?
6: Yeah. Okay. So they're coming up in the third section.
7: Excellent. And just to kind of highlight, so I know you and Alex had talked about this, but so the Ukraine has actually hit 10 of Russia's biggest plants. That's more than a quarter of their refining capacity. And I know you get boots on the ground information, which may be even worse than that.
6: Yeah, Katrina, she gives me the Russian Facebook podcasters from you know, the expats in Europe. Go ahead.
7: Okay. Well, it's interesting because, you know, the Russian air defense, which has also always been vaulted, is now actually being massively overwhelmed by the Ukraine drones. There's seven that they've highlighted actually this week in Wall Street Journal. And they've actually just come up with a new cruise missile, the Flamingo, that they've been utilizing as well. As a result of this, now Russia is rationing fuel in 56 different regions.
6: Wow. And, you know, this was something Stephen Norris brought up back in April, right, after the start of Epic Fury. Europe was down to just 6 weeks of jet fuel. So I wonder We'll have to get an update on that. Yeah. Since he gave us that story, basically saying it looks like it could happen again, he'll have to update that for us this next week. All right. Now, you want to come back to Texas and the power boom?
7: Yes, sir.
6: All right.
7: All right. So there's actually, as a result of all the data center construction, there are five energy stocks that are actually being highlighted as being potentials for growth going forward. And actually, ERCOT projected, I think you guys have covered this before, that we're looking to double by 2032 to or 368 gigawatts for wow. AI data centers. And just to put that in perspective, that's like adding Houston metro area onto the grid all at once.
6: Oh, wow.
7: Yeah.
6: It's extra Houston.
7: Yes. And that's it. So the five companies that they're talking about that benefit the most from this, from the data center construction, Vistra.
6: Okay.
7: Which is a utility company based in Irving, currently producing 44 gigawatts that includes natural gas, nuclear, coal, solar, and battery utilization.
6: Yep. Vistra, the North Texas powerhouse.
7: Yes, sir. Then you also have NRG.
6: Houston.
7: Yep. They just closed a $12 billion acquisition of LS Power, which is actually going to double their capacity power generation to 25 gigawatts.
6: Wow.
7: Yeah. And then also not so much a utility company. You got Energy Transfer in there. And what they have been doing is actually basically pipelining gas into these facilities. So like Oracle's data center in Abilene.
6: Yeah.
7: They're just looking to funnel the gas in to the companies that do not want to wait for a grid connection, which could take years. So they're really benefiting from that.
6: And Kelsey Warren Energy Transfer saying, hey, it's easy for me to run a pipe over there. I can help you out.
7: Exactly. Yeah. Without having to wait. And actually the last company we're covering will tail back to Energy Transfer. But the next one is CenterPoint. And this was kind of the boring one, but it builds and operates wires. So just wire telegraph for power. They've got 12.2 gigawatts committed for a new industrial load, up 63% from the previous quarter.
6: Wow.
7: And they're also expecting...
6: So they make the wires.
7: Yes, exactly.
6: Okay.
7: And they're expecting 8 gigawatts of data center load by 2029.
6: Wow.
7: Yeah. The last one is kind of the dark horse. This is Fermi, which is Rick Perry's company.
6: Okay.
7: It's 9 months old, pre-revenue. Obviously, it doesn't have any revenue at this point.
6: Okay.
7: What they're planning on doing is constructing an 11-gigawatt grid independent power and data campus outside of Abilene.
6: Okay.
7: I'm sorry, out of Amarillo. Apologies.
6: Same difference.
7: Yeah.
6: Okay.
7: I don't really want to go to either one. Hypergrid is what it's going to be called. It's going to combine on-site natural gas, which is being provided by Energy Transfer.
6: Okay.
7: They'll also utilize
6: our forecast that the pipes would play a part in this.
7: Absolutely. They'll also get power from nuclear, wind, and solar. But that one, they say out of the five, that's if you're a betting man and you're a risk taker, that's the one.
6: They don't have any revenue yet.
7: Nope.
6: No revenue. Pay many times earnings. Actually, there is a big oops coming up after the break about overpaying for companies that don't make money yet, because that's something that we hammer here. Remember, just because we talk about it, it's not a recommendation for your portfolio till you come down and get a plan from McGowan Group Wealth Management. 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We'll be right back with the Oops of the Week.

0: to me, you don't really see the classic signs of a productivity boom just yet, right? I mean, the consensus isn't revising up growth estimates. We're talking about inflation pressures, right? These are not things that you typically see during a productivity boom. So I'm a little skeptical.
1: 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And now, here's your host, Spencer McGowan.
2: A quote from Hamlet, "Nay, for I am too much in the sun," actually defines the next oops that we're going to cover and an investment lesson, at least so far. Right?
3: Yes.
2: All right. So we referenced don't overpay for stuff. And if everybody's so excited about something, it may not be time to do it. Because if everybody's excited, they want to buy it. You may get, you may top tick a bottleneck of buyers and it may not go well for you. So take it away, Andrew.
3: Yeah, we're talking about SpaceX. So actually today it is trading below its IPO price of 135. And I think its high was over 200 at one point, 223, roughly in that range.
2: So, ouch.
3: Yep, that's a bit of a burn. And you know, what people are looking at now, the first lockup period expires once they report their first quarter results. So you're gonna potentially have even more selling pressure at that point in time.
2: So the June results have been, no, those are estimates. Okay.
3: Yep. So then once that happens, you're going to see quite a bit of selling pressure, I imagine.
2: From those that were lucky enough to be a part of the deal.
3: Exactly.
2: All right.
3: And you know, part of the move up to that price range where we saw where it was 223, you had 5.4 billion of buying by index funds.
2: Oh, wow.
3: Yeah. So obviously that definitely made an impact on the stock itself since it was added to the Russell 1000, the NASDAQ 100, and the FTSE Russell.
2: Whoa.
3: So
2: that's a bottleneck of demand.
3: Absolutely.
2: Well, if you pay 100 times revenue for a company that's on track to lose $7 billion annually, and it's not going to make money. It says they'll make money next year, by the way.
3: It does.
2: And Starlink, which I really like Starlink. I wish it was a standalone.
3: It needs to be.
2: Maybe they'll spin it off. Because Starlink actually makes money. They make good money.
3: Yes, they do.
2: But it can't make up for all the other pieces because they end up with a minus $7 billion, right?
3: Right.
2: All right. Anything else on that subject? Because it's almost time. We got FIFA football fortunes coming up, but what else would you like to cover on that subject?
3: Now, that's pretty much it on that. You know, it's very interesting when you get that new shiny company coming out and everybody wants in, which we have even experienced here. And just trying to advise people may not be the best opportunity at this point in time. Let's just be patient and wait and see what happens.
2: Got it. Well, this is not good news for Anthropic, nor is it good news for OpenAI, because when they come public, they do their IPOs, they may not bottleneck because everybody saw what happened here. And those that paid over 200 for SpaceX, they're not happy at 133.
3: No, they're not.
2: So it's going to make it harder to raise capital. Preston, you've got the $250 billion onslaught of AI bonds on that subject. Why don't we move to that one?
4: Yes, sir. Okay, so the tech trades debt issuance. AI hyperscalers such as SpaceX, NVIDIA, Google, Amazon, Meta, and Oracle have already issued $244 billion in bonds globally this year, up from $108 billion in 2025 and $17 billion in 2024. This shows how much these companies believe in AI and how they're banking on it being a catalyst for their company and, quite frankly, are risking it all in the pursuit of this superior technology.
2: Wow. Whoa, well said.
4: I know. Only time will tell if this risk will pay out or not.
2: Got it.
4: Indeed.
2: All right. Then, well, IBM was a good example. Investors are starting to hate overspending, right?
4: Yes, sir.
2: By companies. So Tell us about IBM.
4: So IBM's a software company, and it showed it after its earning report released, and its stock price plummeted because investors don't like software companies right now at all. And many predict AI will be able to implement what these companies are doing at a fraction of the cost. And personally, I agree with this sentiment to a degree, but feel that has been a bit overblown. AI should be used to enhance a lot of these existing products, not replace them entirely.
2: Got it. All right.
4: Yes, sir. The IBM mainframe product is a unique one because it's not like a traditional, like a client relationship management software like Salesforce. It's more of a compute. So we're shifting away from that as well now. So all dollars are really all going to hardware. If you're not hardware right now, investors just don't care.
2: Wow. They do have some hardware.
4: Yes.
2: But then the chips are getting pounded. So that's a pretty heavy lift. Coming from that money flow. So big money flow reversals.
4: Oh yeah.
2: And why don't we look at the banks?
4: Okay.
2: So
4: yeah. Let Andrew hop on
2: let's
4: over.
2: Let's do this. Let's do the banks and then FIFA football fortunes. Now here, Andrew, big bonanza this week. Hit the high points of the banks.
3: Yeah, the banks had an incredible week. You're seeing profit numbers that these banks have never seen before. We'll start with just to kind of highlight, Citigroup posted a profit of 45%. Revenue was up 14%. Goldman Sachs profit jumped 78%.
2: Wow.
3: And revenue surged 39%.
2: And they kind of pounded it towards the end of the week.
3: I know.
2: I guess everybody traded ahead of it. Sell on the news.
3: That's
2: baby.
3: Right. That's right. JP Morgan actually profits soared 41% with revenue up 28%. But actually, that was JP Morgan's highest quarterly profit ever.
2: Whoa, Jamie Dimon.
3: So he was a happy man.
2: Yeah.
3: Yeah. Equity trading was actually up 86% from a year ago to $6.03 billion. And their trading revenue, $12.1 billion, more than previous all-time high that they set in the first quarter.
2: riding high, I would say.
3: Oh, yeah. Yeah. Then you also had Bank of America. Profit jumped 27%. Revenue up 15%. And Wells Fargo, who had just come out of their regulatory issues, their profit rose 17% with revenue up 9%.
2: All right. Well, put the mic between you because FIFA football fortunes are next.
3: All right.
2: And I kind of want y'all to discuss the controversy, which has you both spun up. We got Spain, Argentina, but
3: go Spain.
2: Andrew's such a fan.
4: Messi is the GOAT after
2: England.
4: All.
2: And there was apparently a dust up between England and Argentina.
3: Yeah, you know, they didn't really say what that was about, and there was a moment where Jude Bellingham and Lionel Messi got into it together, just verbally, but you know, asked afterwards. Bellingham said it was just about a foul. He said he didn't want to talk about it anymore. And he said it was an honor to play against him. So,
2: all right, Preston, how much does the top Argentinian player make each year?
4: Well, the top Argentinian would be Lionel Messi, and he pulled in a cool $140 million in this last year. So not too bad. He's not missing any meals with that kind of money.
2: Well, that's good. Who's the top one?
4: That would be Cristiano Ronaldo. And most of his earnings come from the Saudis, who are paying him $235 million to play football for their club for 1 year.
2: So he's from Portugal, but he plays for the Saudis?
4: Yes. And that figure I just referenced is an astronomical amount. For reference, Michael Jordan made $90.2 million across his entire NBA career. Inflation adjusted, it's at $185.5 million. That's still less than Ronaldo's annual salary from his contract alone. That's not including his off the pitch earnings.
2: And but anyway, who does Ronaldo play for in the World Cup?
4: Portugal.
2: Portugal.
4: Oh yeah.
2: So they're out now.
3: They are. And a lot of the older players like your Ronaldo and your Messi.
2: So he makes his money playing for Saudi Arabia, but he for the World Cup, he wants to be.
3: Oh, yeah. Yeah. I mean, a lot of players will play in different countries and different leagues. And that's the Saudi league has become one of the ones where if you're an older player, but of quality, they're going to overpay you. Similar to like Messi plays within the MLS now in the United States.
2: There's just no loyalty.
3: No, not at all.
2: Okay, got
3: it. They go where the money is.
2: All right, then. Well, that leads to, well, let's skip to Holland and then we'll go to the Frenchman.
4: Sure. Oh, yeah. Our good friend Erling Haaland, a Texas fan favorite after this World Cup, pulls in a cool $80 million from Man City or Manchester City. And that is sizable. $60 million of that 80 is on the field. So they're cutting the largest piece of that pie. For reference, Messi is the only one on here who has it split 50-50 or anything that high for off-field earnings.
2: Wow. And okay, so let's go to the French guy. How do you say that?
3: That's Mbappe.
2: Mbappe?
3: Mbappe.
2: He doesn't sound like he's French. I guess he would be from Congo, maybe.
3: Maybe. Could be.
2: Okay. What?
5: That's crazy.
2: Well, you know, my friend Didier Mbanga, he's Congolese, grew up in Belgium. So Mbappe sounds, that
3: could
2: sounds,
3: be.
2: He could be Congolese, or at least of descent. So how much does he make?
4: He makes a cool $95 million, with 70 of that being from his club.
2: Okay.
4: So, yes. And a fun thing, a bunch of Americans on the internet are calling him Boppy instead of Mbappe, and it's gone viral on Instagram, and they'll talk about how he's almost good enough to play in the MLS. For those of you that don't know, the MLS is like the beginner league or the retirement league. So there you go.
2: Wow. Okay. Then that's all right. We got to introduce the next section. Great work by both of you. You're going to do this again because you have a lot of fun with each other. Good dynamic. We are going to dive right into energy infrastructure in the next section. 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
10: 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I'm Lori Waffenschmidt from the 24-Hour Breaking News Center.
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9: On the ones.
10: Looking pretty good out there at this hour in Fort Worth. An accident has been cleared on 35W northbound at Spur 280. Just a bit of heavy traffic from Rosedale Street. And in Mesquite, again, an accident cleared on Highway 80 eastbound at Big Town Road, but some heavy traffic from IL-30. Your forecast from the WBAP On Time Experts 24/7 Weather Center.
11: WBAP, I'm WFAA meteorologist Jesse Huila. 76 degrees tonight with mostly clear skies. Sunday, it's a hot day, mostly sunny with a high of 96. And then we start approaching triple digits on Monday. We'll have sunshine with a high of 99.
10: Right now, 96 degrees in both Dallas and Fort Worth. Two U.S. service members are dead, one missing, and four wounded after an Iranian missile attack in Jordan.
12: Even before this Iranian ballistic missile attack on this airbase in Jordan, about 4.5 hours east of where I am standing, previously this week, the Pentagon had put out that 13 American troops had been wounded as part of these ramped up attacks from Iran across the Gulf states and across the Arab world, as we just saw in Jordan. Last night, it appears that at least two intermediate range Iranian ballistic missiles made it through American air defenses and hit a base where dozens of U.S. Air Force fighter jets are located and where reinforcements are likely headed as well.
10: Fox's Lucas Tomlinson reporting. In your money news, Texas gas prices continue to rise.
13: The statewide average cost for regular unleaded fuel is $3.55 per gallon, according to the AAA Texas Weekend Gas Watch. That price is 13 cents more when compared to this day last week, and 76 cents more compared to last year. Fuel in Dallas is currently $3.66, while Fort Worth is $3.64. Both prices are below the national average of $3.94 per gallon. Sybil Summers, WBAP News.
10: Keep connected, DFW, for the latest on the situation in the Middle East on your home for WBAP's morning news, weekdays 5 a.m. till 9. I'm Lori Waffenschmidt.
14: Crude oil actually rallied about 13.5% over the last few days and then fell off over the last 2 or 3 days because the market now believes in the administration's ability to get oil through there. So what the Fed has to deal with now is, can we do anything about crude oil prices? They cannot. The only thing that they can do now is drive us into a recession, which I don't think Kevin Warsh is about to do.
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2: I have been chomping at the bit for today's interview, really since before the July 4th holiday, and y'all will find out why. I'm going to Houston for our energy infrastructure experts, Mr. Oliver Doolin, an energy specialist, a great experience and a great understanding of the value of energy infrastructure assets. Portfolio manager Brad Olson did time with the famous T. Boone Pickens Midstream Research for Perella Weinberg. And like me, he started his career at UBS Investment Bank. I was on the Payne Weber retail side when I started, but Brad started at the Lofty Investment Bank. So, Brad, welcome. welcome to Net Worth Radio.
16: Thanks for having us, Spencer.
2: Well, in this case, I wanted to tell a story and have you elaborate from your side, okay? But this started the week before July 4th. And so we had that Friday holiday, and I got busy on the research. And the reason, my Russian wife, Katrina, and Brad, your wife is Russian too, right?
16: I'm actually the one with the Russia background. She's just gotten dragged over there a few times with me.
2: Oh, okay. So, all right. So she is, Katrina, my wife, is deep into the Russian Facebook thing. Okay. And there's all these Russian podcasters that get reposted. They're expatriates that left Russia, but they have good sources inside. And they were sending her pictures of gas lines, 1 kilometer, 2 kilometers, 3 kilometers long gas lines, cars parked on the side of the road, people putting signs on their car out of gas so that nobody will cut their gas line. They're stealing gas from each other. No diesel for the harvests. And I started to think about this, and I went to Gemini and a couple of other sources and said, send me links. Turns out Russia is like 7% of the refining capacity and about 6% of the exported refined capacity. So kudos to you guys. You were early in your refining allocation, and it's led to an amazing performance year to date. So first, a kudos. And how did you come to that conclusion, and how is Russia factoring into this?
16: Yeah, Spencer, it's a great question. I mean, to answer you directly, the world is filled with strategic petroleum reserves, which the U.S. has one, China has one, Europe has one, and those are overwhelmingly crude oil storage facilities. Refined products tend to be much less prevalent in storage facilities. And so when you think about geopolitical disruptions, sure, oil is always going to get the headlines, but what actually gets more impacted when there's a war in the Middle East or war in Russia is this refined product market. And of course, as any energy guy will tell you, nobody buys crude oil, but everybody buys refined products. And so they're the most consumed product in the world, but they also tend to be very, short in terms of how much storage and how much reserve capacity the world has. So if anything goes wrong, it typically shows up in that refined product market. And as we've talked about, Spencer, the United States punches way above its weight when it comes to refined product capacity and our ability to export to the rest of the world.
2: All right, let me tease the listeners with this. Marathon Petroleum now up 89% for the year. Wall Street Journal, once shunned refiners are minting money. Crack spread over $70 a barrel. That's amazing. And that, like, Phillips 66 up 56%, Valero 84%. So again, kudos for catching that. But now Russia's major refineries are offline and they're going to import from India, Belarus, and Kazakhstan. And China has no capacity to export because they were taking an eighth of what the Russians exported. So I thought, wow, you know, the premise that the crack spreads and consequently the value and the price.

0: or $60 because the world does not have any excess refining capacity today. And a subplot that we've talked about, Spencer, on your show is that environmental regulations in places like California have actually led to the premature closure of refineries, even as refining margins are sky high. And so we're in a market where each disruption, you know, we saw a refining bull market in 23 after Russia invaded Ukraine. We're seeing another refining bull market today. And what that tells us is, you know, these episodes typically last 9 months, 12 months, 15 months. But what we're seeing is that these bull markets are occurring closer and closer to each other more frequently. And so that's kind of the analogy of, we don't know, you know, the exact timing or how long it lasts, but we do know that it's happening more often because the world has no spare capacity and misguided environmental regulations are leading to the closure of facilities that really should be up and running in a market like we've got today.
1: You know, they said in April, this was from AP, that there were only 6 weeks left of jet fuel over in Europe, you know, after the initial epic fury began. And I would think that they're probably close to that level again, but that hasn't been reported. I was just looking at that old article. Well, that, you know, that also says what multiple should the institutions assign to the whole space? Because S&P oil and gas index up 27%. You guys are only about 700 basis points ahead of that. Congratulations. But in the case of the resiliency in the first part of the year when Epic Fury began and this renewed rally since June 30th, S&P oil and gas index actually up 7% now, and the NASDAQ tech stocks down almost 5% now just since the third quarter began. That is a huge shift.
0: Absolutely. And I think one of the things we've talked about consistently, whether you are a tech investor or whether you're more of a real asset investor, the reality is today, almost everyone's portfolio has some exposure to tech, and energy stocks tend to deliver you a return stream that is very uncorrelated to technology. And so if there's a hiccup with AI, or if we see overcapacity of chips and semiconductors, if you're sitting in energy stocks, you know that your return stream is not going to be impacted by these AI related trends, which are dominating so much of the rest of the market today. So I think you've kind of seen that in the last few weeks, that energy has kind of marched to its own drum while, you know, the rest of the market has kind of swung around based on earnings from Micron or the SpaceX IPO. And you know, we're happy to report that our little corner of the world has a very different set of supply, demand, and profit dynamics than you know, the AI dominated market does.
1: Well, you know, and gold fell below 4,000 an ounce, you know, as the hot war over the Hormuz heated up, it went the opposite direction. So that inflation hedge at 39.75, it's not working since Epic Fury began. So this appears to be a better inflation hedge. Now,
0: I think that's right. And over the last 5 years, we've seen our sector generally correlate more highly with inflation than gold. So you're spot on.
1: And yeah, the $85 an ounce drop on Thursday was just that's huge and not fun. But now if I move to something else, you're not talking to us from Houston today. You're in New York City. Are they warming up to energy infrastructure? Because y'all really, they were kind of, arrogant and mean to you a few years ago. Is it warming up there for you?
0: You know, Spencer, I would say the point I make in every meeting is if we 10 or 20 years ago said 40% of the world's energy supply is in an active war zone the way that it is today, would you be buying energy stocks? I think 10 or 20 years ago, the answer would have been a unanimous, yes, I'm buying energy stocks. The world is falling apart. And today with 40% of the world's supply, in a place where missiles are flying overhead, there's still, I'd say, a lot of complacency and a lot of folks who say, you know, the AI trade or the space trade is kind of the trade for the next 5-10 years.

0: And energy has not really fought its way into people's, front page news. And so I think one of the things that we keep talking about is we have not seen a surge in drilling, even with the war in Iran, because the oil price has been so volatile. People have been hesitant to add new rigs. So we remain relatively undersupplied. We're seeing refining capacity not expanding despite $70, $80 crack spreads. And we're seeing investors, investors who would rather kind of look at the Anthropic IPO or the SpaceX IPO rather than kind of take a look at energy allocation, which is 4% of the S&P. So, it's a glacial process to warm up New York City investors to energy.
1: Well, that's good for us while we reinvest our dividends. Brad Olson, Oliver Doolin, the energy experts from Houston, always great to have you on. And we thank you for a great year so far.
0: Thanks, Spencer.
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3: Earnings need to catch up to stock prices, and earnings have been going up precipitously. We're looking at a 23% year-over-year rise, which is seven quarters in a row of double-digit earnings, because we're at full employment, because the Fed, in spite of what dot plots and naysayers say, are unlikely to raise rates. They're probably going to stay steady. Oil hasn't gone to post-war, right after the conflict broke out, levels. So we're in a pretty constructive environment.
4: Net Worth Radio, well into the second decade of bringing you the best in financial news and investment performance intelligence. Now, here's my dad, Spencer McGowan.
1: Alex, for the grand finale of today's program, I wanted to do this because it's summer planning season.
5: That's right.
1: Now, we made so much money for clients in the first half that the review takes about 5 minutes.
5: That's pretty good.
1: It's like, wow, that's good.
5: Yeah. Now,
1: there'll be trouble ahead, but it's a good first half. And if the review of the performance takes about 5 minutes, oh, that's good, right?
5: But there's more to be done.
1: There's more to be done.
5: It's not all about just that. There's a lot of other things that we do as a service for our clients.
1: While the living is easy, I wanted to cover why it's summer planning season.
5: Okay.
1: It kind of rhymes with summer planting season.
5: Oh, okay.
1: That's where I got it. But not that it's some genius level thing. But all right. So, well, I started the tradition because the CPAs.
5: Yeah.
1: Now, if you call your CPA along about April 13th, is he going to be friendly?
5: Nope.
1: No.
5: And he might not get back to you.
1: At all.
5: Yeah, the 13th is pretty close.
1: Right. Then on the 16th, he is asleep.
5: Yeah.
1: Right? Then
5: For about a month. Then he goes on vacation.
1: And while he's on vacation, the IRS uploads the transcript for the Social Security numbers, of course, after the tax filing deadline.
5: Yep.
1: And the transcript says everything under your social's been reported. Well, I think it's a good idea before if you file an extension for the final part to that. Well, you go in and you check your transcript so you don't miss anything and get audited.
5: Yeah.
1: And the CPAs have time to talk to you right now. And what a great thing, because McGowan Group Wealth Management just uploaded the June 30th total income, realized gain and losses, and we sent a copy to the CPAs in the document vault. Wow. All they have to do is multiply by two, and that's how you do your tax planning. So you don't under withhold.
5: Right.
1: Or you may be able to, you know, reduce the withholding.
5: And we do that. We do that again in the fourth quarter. Right. So they get an updated copy, but you can start doing your planning early.
1: The tax summary is the best I've ever seen. It does the income by category.
5: Now, we'll tell you, so I only saw this one time, but did have a client ask me. It's like, well, I filed an extension, and I was like, did you pay the tax, your estimated taxes? It's like, well, no, I filed an extension. No, you still have to pay. You still have to pay on April 15th. Or by April 15th. So
1: yeah, and they have a funny system for charging you that 8% on under withholding. Even when I think I'm over withheld,
5: yep,
1: they can still come up with some, oh, you were supposed to send it in June instead of July.
5: Oh, yeah.
1: That's weird little rule.
5: That's happened to me, too.
1: All right. So the 5-step inheritance checklist. This is from experienced wealth managers, right?
5: Yep.
1: We've been through lots of estates, including... Okay, there's two that you have that do involve the CPA. $15 million estate exemption.
5: That's right.
1: Now, what does your CPA have to do if one spouse passes away?
5: You have to file a Form 709 because the exemption is per person, right? So if your spouse passes away...
1: 706 or 709 is gifting.
5: Oh, then it's 706.
1: Oh, right. There you go.
5: There you go. I always get those two confused. But you file the 706... claiming their exemption, right? So you claim that $13 million for
1: 15 million
5: or 15 million now for you, and that's grandfathered in, regardless of any changes in estate tax law that comes in the future, right?
1: All right, so that is the estate filing preserves for the surviving spouse,
5: yep,
1: that first level, right? And you're going to tell me about the Ladybird deed, but first I want to cover these 5 steps, and then we'll cover the 10 stages, because you have a story on the Ladybird deed.
5: Yep.
1: All right. Update beneficiaries, wills and trusts, including Ladybird deeds, transfer on death, powers of attorney, right? Mm-hmm. Digital keys. Now, this is a great step. Create a master list of passwords for bank accounts and billing sites. For your trustee.
5: Right.
1: Don't give it to anybody else.
5: Yeah.
1: Yeah. Be careful how you give it to them, too. Maybe flash drive or something.
5: Maybe not using Gmail. Gmail's probably not the best option.
1: No, I probably wouldn't do that. Define fairness. State how you want your personal items divided. For example, Aunt Martha.
5: Yeah.
1: She gives all the jewelry to my sister, Dee Dee.
5: No, that's nice.
1: Yeah.
5: You didn't want any?
1: Well, I that's what she wanted. So, I'm fine. And brother Mitch gets furniture.
5: Okay.
1: I get some tiny oil royalties.
5: Oh, there you go.
1: They may come out better on that. I don't know. they might be contesting this in the future. But anyway, God bless Martha. I hope she hits 100. She's close now. Have the conversation. Sit down with your adult children. Walk them through the plan. One of the techniques we've been doing is you get your primary trustee and you do a special Zoom or in office. You can. We had a family bring by their trustee.
5: That's
1: yesterday.
5: Right. That's right.
1: Right? She came in. A mother never quits looking for signs of improvement in her middle-aged children. That was really apparent from our conversation before the kid trustee came in.
5: Yeah.
1: Yeah. She apparently is a slacker, but they're waiting for the signs of improvement.
5: Well, at least they showed up to the meeting.
1: All right. Ladybird deed. This is an interesting technique.
5: Yeah. So we... had a client that
1: I guess it's Lady Bird Johnson.
5: Yeah, after it's a Texas deal.
1: Oh, I got a story about the ranch.
5: This is in Texas, by the way,
1: in Johnson City. I got a Johnson City story.
5: Okay, you want to go first?
1: You go first.
5: The Lady Bird deed.
1: Okay. I just got excited. I didn't want to miss it.
5: So, client comes in and said, "Hey, we put payment on death or a TOD in beneficiaries on the IRA. So all the accounts have a beneficiary except for the house."
1: Yes.
5: And we don't really want to spend $5,000 on a living trust or going to an attorney. Is there anything that we could do? And you can put a transfer on death on your home. and it's called a ladybird deed, where you there's a legal paperwork, you file it out, you file it with the county, and that's your beneficiary transfer on death. And that is a Texas thing.
1: That's a Texas thing.
5: That's a Texas thing.
1: Well, you know, Katrina and I, we could say all to Spencer, all to Katrina for the house.
5: Yeah. But if when you're talking about the next of kin, right, your kids,
1: yeah,
5: you can do that for that because it doesn't change the joint. You know, if it's a joint, if you own the house jointly, then it goes to your spouse first.
1: Well, you know what happened when LBJ died?
5: What?
1: Well, he had a deer cabin on the side of the ranch. Now, this is Johnson City story, right?
5: Mm-hmm.
1: Haven't verified this. Apparently, the deer cabin was D-E-A-R, and his mistress lived in that cabin on the edge of the property there in Johnson City.
5: Oh, okay.
1: Because we have friends, you know, in the hill country because of my mom.
5: Yeah.
1: And this is legend. Anyway, so... she had the bulldozer ready, and the day after he died, she took down the deer cabin. All right. Not sure that people were expecting that part of the story. But anyway, it was all hers. The deed transferred it. So she said, okay,
5: you're out.
1: Goodbye.
5: You are out.
1: All right. The role of the advisory team is huge. And this is in the 10 stages of estate planning, which you can find on our website under the wealth management category. Beneficiary selections, right? Mm-hmm. Retirement plans. First time you name a beneficiary on your IRA is probably your first, or your 401k is probably your first estate planning step when you're young and hopefully you get a job. Contingent beneficiaries. This is something we're double checking. A lot of people just put all the spouse and then they forget what would happen, you know, if they're both gone.
5: Yeah, the Purse Derby's designation is also pretty important to people.
1: Explain it.
5: All right, so Purse Derby says that when I pass away and my wife passes away, we give that to our kids. And if one of them passes away, it goes to their kids.
1: Okay.
5: Right? Doesn't go to their spouse. And that protects the asset, the family asset, to keep it in the family.
1: Okay. Yeah.
5: In case there's a ne'er-do-well spouse that goes and gets remarried and then all the money's gone.
1: Or I'll just go directly to my little granddaughter instead of numb nuts and mopey.
5: There you go.
1: Just saying. All right. The revocable family living trust, right?
5: Yep.
1: Now, I like the living trust.
5: I do, too.
1: I want to make a quick, important point because we ran out of time with, you know, we got segues. Then you make an important point.
5: Okay.
1: All right. Benefits of a living trust. Here's what I think. You don't have to go to probate. Anything that's not covered at the time, it just pours over like a will, says everything now is in the trust because they're both gone. That's elegant. And there's no disruption on the account. The successor trustee, usually a child, the most responsible one,
5: mm-hmm.
1: takes over right then. They can process everything and there's no probate.
5: Yeah, that's the biggest part.
1: And IRAs go directly without probate. What's your last point?
5: Charitable planning, right?
1: Oh, the donor advised fund's really popular now.
5: Yep, we're using that for some. We do have some foundations using appreciated assets for charitable donations maximizes the your ability for write-offs.
1: May God bless you and your family in the week ahead with peace and prosperity.
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9: 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I'm Lori Waffenschmidt from the 24-Hour Breaking News Center.
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8: On the ones.
9: It is quiet on the streets at this hour. In Arlington, a bit of road construction on 360 southbound has the connector partially blocked, that connector to eastbound 20. Your forecast from the WBAP On Time Experts 24/7 Weather Center.
10: For WBAP, I'm WFAA meteorologist Jesse Hawila. Mostly clear tonight with a low of 76. It's going to be a hot Sunday, mostly sunny skies with a high of 96. Monday, another mostly sunny day, pretty hot with a high of 99.
9: Right now, 96 degrees in both Dallas and in Fort Worth. The news is brought to you by Classic Chevrolet. Two U.S. troops killed while defending against an Iranian missile attack in Jordan. Fox's Alex Hogan is traveling with the president.
11: President Trump is here in New Jersey. He is at his Bedminster Golf Club this weekend. We have yet to hear from the president following this breaking news that two U.S. service members have been killed in action. This is the first time that we have seen service members killed since the ceasefire came to an end about 2 weeks ago. This all happened on Friday night, according to U.S. Central Command. One service member is also missing, and four others were evacuated to Jordanian hospitals. 13 service members have been wounded in recent days. Secretary of War Pete Hegseth posted the following on social media earlier, writing, "Godspeed, heroes. Their sacrifice only stiffens our resolve."
9: 16 Americans have been killed since the conflict began. The Texas Department of Transportation wants you to slow down.
12: Texas' annual Operation Slowdown campaign begins this weekend, running through July 18th through August 2nd, and is part of TxDOT's statewide Be Safe, Drive Smart campaign. TxDOT said speed was a contributing factor in over 150,000 crashes in the state last year, with those crashes resulting in over 1,200 deaths and 5,600 serious injuries. During Operation Slowdown, state and local law enforcement will increase patrols to enforce posted speed limits. Tayshia Stevens, WBAP News.
9: In your money news, Highland Village working to deal with a budget deficit.
13: The city of Highland Village is facing a projected budget deficit of over $2.1 million, which is prompting discussions on how to address the shortfall. The deficit is attributed to a changing financial landscape and state-imposed limits on revenue growth. The city has identified cost-saving measures across various areas to reduce the deficit by over $1.4 million. The city council will have the opportunity to approve or deny these measures as part of the budget process. Further discussions are scheduled through August and September. Sean Allen, WBAP News.
9: 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I'm Lori Waffenschmidt.
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25: Saturday, July 18th, 2026. I'm Jared Halpern. President Trump takes his claims of election interference to prime time as part of his pitch for tighter voting laws.
26: It's unclear how this would affect military voting, people who have changed their names. Some people think this is a plot to wipe, you know, tens of thousands, if not millions of people off the voter rolls.
27: I'm Chris Foster. Supreme Court justices make a rare appearance on the Hill, shedding light on the growing threats they face.
28: We've covered a number of cases over the last few years of federal judges and their families that have been ambushed, that have been threatened, that have been killed.
27: This is the Fox News Rundown from Washington.
25: Millions of Americans' voter files were stolen by China, and more than 250,000 non-citizens are registered to vote. Those were two big claims made by President Trump Thursday night.
29: Names, addresses, phone numbers, political party preferences, and other sensitive data that would be needed to register to vote and engage in other nefarious activities.
25: Friday, Homeland Security Secretary Mark Wayne Mullen told reporters federal investigators are now trying to get state voting records to determine if any ineligible voters, like a non-citizen, successfully cast a ballot.
0: We are going through these files one by one, and one, identifying the individual, two, did they vote, and three, where did they vote at?
25: Mullen is threatening federal funding and even potential civil and criminal penalties for state officials who don't cooperate with federal election investigations. President Trump is also pointing to the newly declassified documents as further evidence the Save America Act is needed urgently. That legislation would require proof of citizenship to register to vote, require voter ID at polling places, and put restrictions on mail-in balloting. For months, it's been stalled. But did the president's primetime speech change the Save America Act's prospects?
1: Probably not, because you have a certain number of people in the House who like it already. It's passed the House. In fact, they just tacked it on. It was kind of like Velcroing it on to another piece of legislation that dealt with funding for the State Department and national security programs. That happened just the other day. The problem is in the Senate.
25: Chad Pergram is Fox News' chief congressional correspondent.
1: It needs 60 votes. They have had two test votes related to this over the past several months, and they've never got anywhere with this. They spent a week and a half debating this bill back in the spring as well, and never got anywhere. You know, he has to put pressure, the president does, on some of these senators to change things and or get the public to really amp this up. Now, some people think that there's something nefarious going on here, that the president is setting the stage for if they don't pass the bill, to say, oh, I pushed them to pass the bill, and the Democrats won the House and the Democrats won the Senate, and maybe these are illegitimate election results. I don't know. I mean, that's what the Democrats are certainly saying, because they think that on the merits, they're in pretty good shape, certainly to flip the House and have a very good chance of actually capturing the Senate. Tom Tillis is a Republican senator from North Carolina, and he gave a Senate speech a couple of days ago just railing against the Save America Act, saying that there are 72 senators in the Senate that represent states that already require voter ID. And it has been found when you talk to folks about voter ID, they're like, yeah, okay, you have to have a driver's license. People, you know, kind of dumb this down, say, oh, you have to show your driver's license when you buy beer. You know, these little quotidian things that we, you know, do every day. But this bill actually requires proof of citizenship. And dare I say that a lot of Americans probably have no idea how they would prove that they are a citizenship. You know, it's not that high a percentage of the population that has a passport. It's unclear how this would affect military voting, people who have changed their names. Some people think this is a plot to wipe, you know, tens of thousands, if not millions of people off the voter rolls because you can't prove who they are. Which, again, to be fair, okay, let's be, you know, smart about this. Only people who are actually eligible to vote ought to be voting. But there's some other perceptions about this bill and the idea that the Senate just isn't going to move. And Tom Tillis said, you know, there's no way to implement this. Every state under the Constitution has the right to conduct its elections as they want. You know,
25: well, and certainly not to implement it by the midterms, because registration deadlines that have come and gone.
1: Printing ballots in August. Yeah, for November. Yeah.
25: The other complaint I've heard from Republicans is on these limits to mail-in balloting, because there are a number of states, particularly rural states, that rely heavily on mail-in ballots. I've heard Lisa Murkowski kind of talk about like ballots having to be flown from like these remote parts of the state. Obviously, it's a something that they do heavily in Colorado and other states as well. Uh-huh. How big a sticking point has that been in this Republican opposition in the Senate to the Save America Act?
1: Big. You're never going to get Lisa Murkowski's vote on that, because she went to the floor back in the spring, and much like Tom Tillis, really laid this out why this was particularly onerous for her state. The idea that you had people who would have to fly from here to Fairbanks and then go back and then have to go back to Fairbanks. I mean, that's just not, it's not like driving across town. And then you have Oregon, which has done practically every election almost exclusively by mail for about 30 some years now. Ron Wyden had serious questions about that in a couple of different hearings this week. He's the Democratic senator from Oregon. And under the Constitution, he said, well, why shouldn't we have a national standard for this? It says in the Constitution, the administration of elections are a question of time, place, and manner. And therefore, the states, it says the states execute it on the manner.
25: And there's no national standard on when early voting happens, when early voting ends. That's up to the states. I have said a lot of times, we don't have a national election in this country. We have 50 elections. So from a policy perspective, there certainly is some Republican objection. It seems to me the other big issue for the Save America Act is this question of the filibuster. Because again, House Republicans, who have had no problem
2: passing the Save America Act, have tacked it on to a budget bill, which would not need a filibuster-proof majority in the Senate, right?
1: Right, exactly. And so if they put it into budget reconciliation, you're right. Simple majority. Why can't they just do that and say, okay, call it a day? Big problem. Because this deals with policy. If you're going to use this special budget-related process, it has to be about numbers. It has to not add to the deficit. It has to be fiscal in nature. And so it gets thrown out of the bill if it doesn't meet those parameters. And that's why you've had President Trump on a couple of occasions call for the firing of the Senate parliamentarian, Elizabeth McDonough, because he doesn't like how she rules. Again, you know, this is where people would say, oh, we don't like how the umpires, you know, calling balls and strikes today. Guess what? We'll just get somebody who calls them our way. Think about that for a minute. I mean, if the Democrats get control of the Senate, are the Republicans going to like that if they were to follow that precedent? Okay, that's why I think people are resistant to do that. There is a bit of a creative method that they're trying to work on to say, okay, let's make this about numbers then. Let's make this about sending grants to the states to affect elections, to carry out and administer elections and make them secure and put that in there. And if we make it about election money, and I have to say, Jared, anytime that you deal with budget reconciliation, it all comes down to how creative you can be writing the bill. If you were a pitcher and you just threw them right down the heart of the plate, those are without question strikes. But the best hitters in Major League Baseball are going to send that thing about 420 feet if you do that. So you nibble around the edges, and you see now the fact that they have ABS in Major League Baseball.
2: I was just about to say, pitches, somebody can tap their head, right, and just get a review?
1: Exactly. And you see these pitches that come in, and they barely nip the zone, and they call those strikes on the review. But and that's what the pitchers do. And so my point is that if you are the a creative legislative council in the Senate and you wanted to write this, you would write it in a way that it just nips the edge there of the strike zone so they can't rule it out of budget reconciliation. And you need this is the problem with budget reconciliation. I talk about it needs 51 votes just to pass something. Well, you need 60 votes to waive the Budget Act. So if you were to put something in a bill, let's say a garden variety bill, and you got past 60, and then somebody said, oh, we can't have that in this bill. It's not germane. We have to rule that out. Maybe they would rule that out, and you could appeal the ruling of the chair. And I know this is a little bit technical, but it's very important. An appeal of the ruling of the chair on a garden variety bill just needs 51. Under reconciliation, this is kind of the converse here. You need 60 votes to waive the Budget Act to ignore the advice of saying, oh, no, this doesn't comport with budget reconciliation. So, yes, you need 51 for everything else. You need 60.
2: There's still a math issue.
1: It is about, and guess what? It's about the math. Yes.
2: Let me ask one more question about budget reconciliation. Who is going to lead that effort in the Senate?
1: Well, that's what we're trying to find out.
2: The late Lindsey Graham was the budget committee chairman. Mm-hmm.
1: That's right. Well, Ron Johnson is somebody who is from Wisconsin. He might be the person. He would be kind of next in line down the way there. Chuck Grassley is the chair of the Judiciary Committee, so that's not going to happen. But I'm not so sure you even need to ask that question there, Jared, and here's why. Mike Johnson, the Speaker of the House, was able to get a budget resolution framework. This is not the bill. This is the framework out of committee. Pretty early first step here. Interesting.
2: Very early
1: notable.
2: Step.
1: When they tried to do the One Big Beautiful Bill, they stumbled on the House floor to pass the framework. And in fact, they had trouble syncing up with the Senate. The House and Senate have to pass the same framework. So guess what? They passed that framework in the House. We'll see if they can do that in the coming week. That's going to be a problem. Mike Johnson is determined. John Thune said, I haven't heard that. And so even if they pass that framework in the House, it's very unclear that they could or even would bother in the Senate. I think that's the key thing there when you talk to John Thune, the Senate Majority Leader. I mean, he has had to do what we call these voteramas on multiple occasions this Congress. They are long. They are tiresome. They are problematic legislatively and politically for members. They sometimes might take an entire calendar day. It's doubtful that they're probably going to do that at this stage. And that's just on the framework, because then if you get the bill, then you do it again. And that all presumes that you can get the House and Senate to pass the same framework.
2: The other part of what the president laid out on Thursday were these directives to both the Director of National Intelligence and the Justice Department to further investigate some of the claims that were made by the president. Both the president's nominees for Director of National Intelligence and Attorney General were on the Hill for their Senate hearings this week. Did the president's remarks or those hearings do anything to raise or lower the likelihoods of either of them getting confirmed in the Senate?
1: Well, I think that they have a lot of reservations about Todd Blanche, the Democrats do. They don't think that he has been as upfront about killing off this anti-weaponization fund that's been floating around, so that's an issue. You had Tom Tillis. He is somebody who had some reservations about Blanche and might have actually gotten somewhere, and we'll see in the committee vote if he's for Todd Blanche. He said, I need you to meet with the Epstein victims. He did. Tried to meet on Capitol Hill, then met with them at DOJ. Okay, so there was a meeting there. The one wild card I would watch on the committee is John Cornyn, the Republican from Texas, who feels like he was thrown under the bus by President Trump.
2: He's a free agent, man.
1: And all it takes on the committee is one Republican defection to have a tie vote. By rule, a tie vote loses. Now, there are other very technical ways to get a nominee to the floor. You don't have to do it this way. You can actually say, okay, let's report somebody out without a favorable rating, so to speak, from committee. You also have this issue with Jay Clayton, who was before the Senate Intelligence Committee this past week. He is the nominee to be the director of national intelligence. His hearing came about a week, about a month after he was supposed to be up here. And if you can follow all the logic on this, I will walk you through it. He was supposed to come and testify a month ago. The president pulled his confirmation hearing the night before, saying, I need you to pass, guess what, the Save America Act first. And I need, in essence, I need he's been the head of the U.S. Attorney's Office for the Southern District of New York. I need James McDonald, to be confirmed first for that position. And Democrats were simultaneously, they were willing to approve a renewal of FISA. Now, that's the nation's top spy program. And they had worked out this very fragile agreement to do this. And guess what? As soon as they put in Bill Pulte, who has no national security background or intelligence experience as the acting DNI after Tulsi Gabbard left. So they thought they had this plan. Okay, we'll confirm Clayton quickly, get Pulte out, and that will unlock these votes on FISA. Well, by delaying the confirmation hearing of Jay Clayton, FISA has had no authorization for more than a month now. That's a problem. Number two, Jay Clayton, as Mark Warner, the top Democrat on the Intelligence Committee from Virginia, said, I've never seen a president try to pull his own nominee for a national security position the night before the hearing. He said, I don't understand that. So what they will do, in short, with Jay Clayton is we will probably have a procedural vote at the end of the coming week. They will confirm him probably with Republican votes because I think that Democrats thought that he was very elusive in the hearing. A lot of questions about election integrity, a lot of questions about who won in 2020 and back and forth, really dicey stuff. In fact, you had Chuck Schumer, the Democratic leader, saying he thought the performance by Jay Clayton was abysmal. But they will probably confirm him week after next. And then will that unlock these votes on FISA? Well, maybe, maybe not. I think that might, be contingent on what they think about the president's election conspiracy theories here that he's been touting. I think that Democrats might have some reservations about FISA because guess what? They don't think that the administration is operating in an above board fashion on intelligence.
2: Back in the House, there was a vote on ending aid to Israel, USA to Israel. Mm-hmm. Maybe just more than half of the Democratic caucus voted in support of ending aid to Israel. It split Democratic leadership. How is Hakeem Jeffries handling this issue and handling what appears to be a growing rift ahead of the midterm elections?
1: Well, you're right. This is a cleaving of the Democratic caucus, and it kind of shows where the Democrats are now on this issue because it's definitely evolving. They think that Israel has evolved. They don't like the leadership of Benjamin Netanyahu, and they think that some of his human rights abuses are a problem. And it was reflected in even a special election earlier this year. You had AIPAC, which is the lobbying arm for Israel, put a lot of money into a special election in New Jersey for a former congressman who lost, Tom Malinowski. And he was up against a progressive, Analilia Mejia. Well, guess who won? Mejia. She criticized his support for Israel. This was a big blowback to the pro-Israel lobby in Washington. I think that demonstrated kind of where the politics were moving. And guess who voted to cut off the aid to Israel? Analilia Mejia. Now, she was not the only one. You have this playing out in the Michigan Senate race. Gary Peters is the Democratic Senator from Michigan. He's retiring. So Haley Stevens, who is a Democratic Congresswoman from Michigan, she's kind of a mainstream bread and butter member. And she voted, you know, for the aid to Israel. Abdel El-Sayed is a progressive who's running against her in the primary. And he says that she's too tightly tied to AIPAC. So this is a problem for the Democratic caucus. But you have people like Jim Himes, who's the top Democrat on the Intelligence Committee from Connecticut, who said, you know, this is a reflection of our problems with how the Israeli leadership is handling the fight since October 7th, several years ago, and also to some degree also dealing with the war in Iran, you know, kind of goading the administration to go to war and start bombing Iran. So I think that all those issues are kind of interconnected, and it's an issue in, you know, upcoming primaries still. It's going to be an issue in the fall. I mean, I pressed Chuck Schumer, the Democratic leader, the other day. I said, what if you have pro-Israel Democrats nominated? Do the progressives, which is where the energy is in the Democratic Party now, do they set this one out this fall? And does that cost you the Senate? Or does it work the other way? Let's say you've nominated people who are too anti-Israel, and then the mainstream centrists in the party, you know, they stay at home. And here's the big one. Let's say they hold Michigan. Let's say Abdel El-Sayed or Haley Stevens wins the nomination and beats Mike Rogers. And let's say they flip North Carolina and they flip Maine and they flip Ohio and they flip Alaska or Texas or even Iowa. You know, let's see what they do. Let's say they flip four of those states. John Fetterman, the Democratic senator from Pennsylvania, and we talked to him late this week, said that if the party gives up on Israel, he will no longer be a Democrat.
2: But it now, seems, I mean, they're not there. I mean, this really does seem to be almost a 50-50 issue, right, Chad?
1: It was very much that way in the caucus, yeah. But it's also demonstrating that the Republicans, there was one Republican defection, and it was the guy who sponsored the amendment, Thomas Massie.
2: Right.
1: You know, all other Republicans. So it's almost become a Republican-Democratic issue, and the Democrats are completely split, and the Democratic leadership is split. Catherine Clark, the Democratic whip, she voted to cut off the aid to Israel. She represents a very left-leaning district, Cambridge, and those areas around Boston. Hakeem Jeffries, he represents Brooklyn, but guess what? There are Hasidic Jews in his district, other people who have close ties to Israel, you know, certainly in just a few blocks away from where he lives in Brooklyn. He voted to sustain the aid to Israel. And maybe, and sometimes, and I've seen this happen, you know, I used to see this happen sometimes with the Republican leadership or Nancy Pelosi and Steny Hoyer, where sometimes the leadership would split. Because what that does is it gives air cover to both wings of their caucus. I mean, I think that in the case of Jeffries and Catherine Clark, they voted on this one the way they really felt their districts were. Okay. But sometimes they would vote this way in order to give air cover and kind of give a wink and a nod that you can say then, oh, I voted, but I voted with Catherine Clark. I voted with the whip. That was a fine. I voted with Hakeem Jeffries. I always vote with the leader, you know, that type of thing.
2: Well, we've talked a lot about the challenges ahead for Hakeem Jeffries if he becomes speaker next year. Just add this to the list, right, Chad? We'll continue another these conversations, no doubt, over the next weeks ahead. Appreciate the time, as always. Get some rest this weekend.
1: Thank you.
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13: If you haven't watched this show before, we do blind reactions. 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

0: here's a look inside the Beltway. I'm Jeff Manosso. President Trump reversing an order, limiting some traffic stops by ICE agents. ICE cannot give up one of its most important and effective crime-fighting tools. That from President Trump on social media, overturning a decision by Homeland Security Secretary Mark Wayne Mullen to limit traffic stops following a series of deadly encounters. The president says a temporary moratorium on traffic stops by immigration enforcement agents is playing into the hands of criminals. The suspension of most traffic stops came after two deadly shootings in Maine and Texas. The reflecting pool in D.C. is again drained following accusations of vandalism. President Trump says it's to allow for repairs needed to fix what he calls scars and damage done by vandals. The reflecting pool was closed earlier this summer to undergo a more than $16 million renovation. Shortly thereafter, an algae bloom needed to be removed and blue sealant showed signs of peeling. The president blames both on acts of vandalism. A former Olympic canoe racer is charged with a felony charge of destruction of government property, accused of ripping a portion of the sealant. David Hearn pled not guilty and says he reached into the pool to touch material already floating. For the Fox News Rundown, I'm Jeff Manosso.
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3: These stories are making news in the week ahead.
4: Ship crews around the Strait of Hormuz are increasingly unwilling to make the trip through the waterway following the breakdown of the U.S. and Iran ceasefire. A supplier of iceberg lettuce is being investigated as a possible source in an escalating outbreak of a stomach bug affecting people in at least five states. Air quality alerts remain in place across at least 18 states as dangerous smoke from Canadian wildfires continues to blanket the U.S.
3: Whatever happens next will happen here first.
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17: I'm Chad Pergram with the Speaker's Lobby. Tributes are pouring in to honor late GOP South Carolina Senator Lindsey Graham. Most know him as a longtime senator, first elected in 2002. But Graham rose to national prominence in the House. He was part of the historic class of 1994, which flipped control of the House to the GOP for the first time in 40 years. In fact, Graham was only one of two members of that class still serving in Congress. And Graham was the last prosecutor from President Clinton's impeachment trial still serving in Congress as well. The House tapped Graham.

0: In a rare appearance before Congress earlier this week, Supreme Court Justices Elena Kagan and Amy Coney Barrett testified before both the Senate and House requesting additional funding for enhanced security. Justice Barrett detailed how threats against her have affected her and her family, expressing surprise that her role as a justice would put her and her loved ones in such danger. Barrett, like other justices, has been the target of threats. The hearings did get a little contentious as both parties tried to assign blame for who and what is ratcheting up the rhetoric, creating greater security risks for Supreme Court justices and others in government. Earlier this week on the Fox News Rundown, we spoke with Fox's Shannon Bream about the justices' trip to the Hill and why they thought now was the time to address the threats they face.
1: The Hill wants to hear from them. They threaten to bring them in for all kinds of things, all kinds of times.
0: Shannon Bream is Fox News' chief legal correspondent, the anchor of Fox News Sunday, and the host of the Living the Bream podcast.
1: But I think because the threat assessment has really changed, not just with the justices, but a number of federal judges across the country, they want to be there to make the case in person. We need this funding. We need extra funding for security. Let us tell you how it has personally impacted our lives. And I thought, you know, it's really wise, I think, of the court to make sure you've got colleagues from what you would say are generally opposing sides of the ideological aisle over there at the court to come and share this one voice about what's really happening.
0: Obviously, it was on purpose sending a justice considered liberal and a justice considered conservative with Elena Kagan and Amy Coney Barrett. Any insight into how it was decided who was actually going to go?
1: We actually were kind of picking around a couple of months ago when this came up that it sounded like the justices were going to cooperate and show up this year about who it was going to be. So I don't know. I don't know if the chief kind of, you know, as the lone administrative guy sort of over everything that's happening over there says, hey, I think this would be a great idea. I don't know if anybody raised their hands and volunteered. I think, especially given the swatting incident recently with Justice Barrett, it made a lot of sense that she was one of the ones to go there and make this case for security funding.
0: Yeah, and she told this personal story from 2022 when she had to bring a bulletproof vest home and explain to her kid what that was and why she had it. And Justice Kagan talked about how not necessarily fun it is to go around living your life like this.
1: Yeah, and I remember years ago when Justice Kagan was kind of newly on the court, there was this terrible snowstorm in D.C., and for whatever reason, I went to the nail salon that day, desperately in need of a manicure, and she was the only other person there. I mean, the streets were really quiet, and it was kind of snowy, and one of those times where the city seemed to kind of had slowed its pace. And she had a stack full of papers and was reading her briefs, and I was trying not to bother her, but of course said hello with her being the only other person in the nail salon. And she turned and left and walked out, and there was no security with her. So this is years ago. And she just walked down the street like she was headed off to her apartment. And I thought, wow, I mean, this is a Supreme Court justice. Now you would never see that. You see them now, whether they're at a kid's game or at a community event, 24/7, they have got security with them. And so, you know, I personally observed just how different it is for Justice Kagan.
0: The Supreme Court police took over residential security for the justices. Mm-hmm. How guarded are the justices' homes, and logistically, what's that change about?
1: As far as we know, and they don't want to give us every detail, I mean, they've got 24/7 around the clock, which is why when this attempted swatting on Justice Barrett happened, you know, there are notations. Law enforcement knows she's got a detail there. And so that's already kind of in the system. And that interface was a good thing to keep that from escalating. And listen, some of the justices don't love it. They want to go drive their own cars. They don't like feeling like they have minders with them all the time. And I remember years ago, they kind of bristled at this idea of having somebody with them all the time. I think they absolutely appreciate it. They appreciate the people that are giving their lives to do this protective service, but they also feel the weight of it, especially those who have kids like Justice Barrett, that it's telegraphing something to their family that they need this level of protection.
0: The message here, obviously, security is bipartisan. I assume they're going to get their money.
1: I think that they will. And the fact is that it goes beyond the justices. Like I said, we've covered a number of cases over the last few years of federal judges and their families that have been ambushed, that have been threatened, that have been killed. So this is something that goes on at every level, and Chief Justice Roberts is responsible for the entire federal judiciary. And so as much as the justices feel it themselves, they're not only advocating for the Supreme Court, they're advocating for all the federal judges. And I think that Capitol Hill will certainly step up and do this in a bipartisan fashion.
0: I wondered also if we'd get any questioning about specific cases, which we really didn't. I'll get into some other things. Mm-hmm. But you don't get a lot of chances for this in public to ask, right? And some of these people like to hear themselves talk and get out there. And there was a chance here, but there was a lot of respect for both justices, and I think maybe too much to poke at them about any specific case. They did, though, get asked about

0: court using what's called its emergency docket. Some people call it a shadow docket. Explain what that is and the disagreements about how it's used.
1: These are emergency petitions that come into the court. They may be skipping a step. There may be something that's very urgent time-wise. So it shows up at the court without going through this years-long process of wending its way through the district court, the appellate courts. But it may be something absolutely needs to be decided right away. And so the court can do that without briefing and hearing the case and all of those traditional steps. But what happens is when a decision is made, some of the justices are very upset about the fact that there's been so much of this recently because a decision may be made, a vote may be given, an order may be sent out, but you don't have the reasoning. You don't know why the justices decided what they did unless somebody decides to write a bit of an opinion or a dissent. And those who are on the losing end feel like it takes away transparency and it's kind of an end run around the court's more full, transparent, open, full briefing, full argument situation. So listen, sometimes conservatives are on the winning end of that. Sometimes they're on the losing end of that. Sometimes the White House is on the winning or losing end of that. But because the liberal justices are in the minority right now, you've heard more of them publicly saying this is not the way the court should operate. And a lot of folks on the left have said the same thing. And so they definitely got pushed about how that works and whether the court should be operating that way. And again, just to emphasize for folks, the justices don't go looking for those petitions. They come in on an emergency basis. So they can turn away regular appeals. They get thousands and thousands of them every year. They take maybe 70, maybe 80 cases fully on the merits. We're going to brief them. You're going to hear them. But these emergency docket things are becoming more common because, frankly, litigation has just gotten uglier and these emergency things pop up a lot more quickly and frequently. But there are those who worry that by the court kind of handling some cases in that emergency docket fashion, it encourages more of those filings.
0: There are also some questions about the court's newish ethics rules. It goes back to questions about gifts to Justice Clarence Thomas. 3-4 years ago, Justice Kagan has said, look, maybe there should be some outside enforcement from within the judicial branch. Justice Barrett said, look, she's got questions about how that would even work or be enforced. What's happening with those rules? Is it just lip service or have there actually been changes?
1: Yeah, there have been some changes in the way that they report things on their financial forms and the disclosures they make. So they've certainly beefed those things up. But the court likes to say, we have the highest integrity, we're self-policing. And remember a couple of years ago when a number of lawmakers tried to drag them over there to testify about this stuff. All 9 of them signed on to this letter saying, thanks, but no thanks. We are internally policing and doing our own ethics thing. Now, there have been more public discussions with Justice Kagan and others saying, I think there could be more teeth in this thing. But this idea that there would be some panel of federal judges that would make decisions about what goes on at the Supreme Court, there's a lot of pushback to that. And as you mentioned, Justice Barrett kind of saying, like, who's going to pick these judges? How would you appeal a decision from these judges? And listen, there's always the option of impeaching. I mean, you can impeach a Supreme Court justice, just like you can with the president if you think there's something egregiously wrong. So that option's always there, too. But the justices do their own enforcement. They're the ones alone who decide whether they recuse from a case or not. And they do that on a somewhat regular basis. And they know there's a lot of public scrutiny on that that will catch up with them if they don't do it themselves.
0: Thanks, Shannon. Shannon Bream, Fox News chief legal correspondent. You can see her on Fox News Sunday, of course. You can hear her on the Live in the Bream podcast.
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11: News. I'm Deborah Valentine. The U.S. launching a seventh day of strikes in Iran, targeting more bridges and collapsing a tower at a key Iranian port.
12: In a plume of smoke and fire, the observation tower at the port of Khabakhar was taken down by U.S. strikes. Central Command says the tower was used by the Revolutionary Guard to track vessels on the Gulf of Oman and coordinate attacks on commercial shipping through the Strait of Hormuz.
11: Fox's Mike Tobin reporting Iran also launched new missile attacks Friday against U.S. allied nations in the Middle East, including Qatar and Kuwait. President Trump is speaking at the FIFA reception hosted at Trump Tower in New York City Friday.
13: I'm proud to report that with more than 6.5 million attendees, this has been by far the most attended tournament in history. And that's the history of all sports.
11: Defending champion Argentina takes on Spain Sunday in the championship. 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

0: a look outside the Beltway. I'm Tanya J. Powers. The Wisconsin Elections Commission referred two complaints against Elon Musk to a district attorney's office, concluding the billionaire likely broke the state's election bribery law by offering $1 million checks to voters during an April 2025 state Supreme Court race. Musk and groups he supported spent at least $20 million on a Republican-backed candidate who ultimately lost to a challenger backed by Democrats. There's pushback from people in Bucks County, Pennsylvania, over a planned 250-acre Amazon data center. Pennsylvania officials say they plan to approve 280 natural gas-fired generators and 3 diesel-fired generators to provide backup power for the data center. Some people who live in Falls Township are warning that emissions from the backup generators, as well as the electricity grid, will add to an already pollution-stressed area. And researchers say a blood test may predict whether apparently healthy older adults are likely to develop Alzheimer's symptoms in the next 5 or 10 years. The test for a protein called pTau217 currently helps diagnose whether people experiencing cognitive problems have Alzheimer's or another disorder. The scientists behind the new study say symptom-free older adults with very high levels of the protein had a 38% risk of developing cognitive impairment over 5 years, 78% in 10 years. For the Fox News Rundown, I'm Tanya J. Powers.
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2: The second round of the Open Championship Friday saw two golfers shoot record tying rounds. Australian Lucas Herbert and American Sam Burns both recording an 8-under 62, tying the record for the lowest round in Open Championship history. And Bryson DeChambeau was penalized 2 strokes after officials say he improved his lie by stomping on fescue on the 5th hole. In Major League Baseball, the game between the Guardians and Pirates Friday was postponed due to smoke from Canadian wildfires impacting the city of Cleveland. The game will be made up Saturday as part of a split doubleheader. That's your sports on the Fox News Rundown. Tony Genualdo, Fox News.
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8: That will do it for this edition of the Fox News Rundown from Washington. Tomorrow, Indiana Senator Todd Young on what he says the growing risk China is posing on our Navy and our ports, and what he says we must do to ensure that our fleets are protected and American-made. I'm Chris Foster. 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
9: The U.S. Treasury quietly released its official financial report for 2025. It appears by its own numbers, the U.S. government seems insolvent. It's reported that the Treasury shows about $6 trillion in assets and over $47 trillion in liabilities. 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
12: This is a Fox News alert. The U.S. just launched more airstrikes on Iran. I'm Carmen Roberts. U.S. CENTCOM posted on X, the U.S. military began striking Iran again at 6 p.m. Eastern. And the strikes are in part retaliation for Iran's missile and drone strikes on a U.S. base in Jordan yesterday that killed two U.S. service members, caused one to go missing, and injured several others. And now the U.S. State Department is issuing a warning for all Americans.
13: Issued a brand new worldwide caution urging Americans to think twice about any travel to the Middle East. Due to heightened tensions in the Middle East, the security environment remains complex with the potential for unseen escalation. And that's exactly what we saw in neighboring Jordan when Iran fired multiple intermediate range ballistic missiles that made it through U.S. air defense systems, hit a base in Jordan with dozens of U.S. Air Force personnel at the base.
12: Fox's Lucas Tomlinson in Tel Aviv. Earlier, Iran issued its own warning, telling people to stay away from U.S. military bases in the region. And President Trump spoke to News Nation about the service members' deaths and said, in part, it was very sad, a very sad thing, adding, we hate to see it happen. It's in the service of our country. And he also reiterated that Iran cannot and should not have a nuclear weapon. Ontario's Premier Doug Ford is pushing back after President Trump blasted Canada for letting wildfires get out of control and inundate the northern U.S. with smoke.
14: I find it a shame the administration in the U.S. and Congress people writing these letters and blaming us and so on and so forth. They have a very short memory. We had the water bombers, everyone ready, going over to California. It was last year.
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15: For WBAP, I'm WFAA meteorologist Jesse Hawila. Mostly clear tonight with a low of 76. It's going to be a hot Sunday, mostly sunny skies with a high of 96. Monday, another mostly sunny day, pretty hot with a high of 99.
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16: Has a friendly interview with Stephen A. Smith on politics, but Bill Maher has a rough interview with NPR. 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A Democrat in Tarrant County said blacks shouldn't raise their kids around whites. 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And a survey shows 50% of Muslim immigrants have a favorable view of Hamas. We will discuss if there's a dumber idea than importing terrorists at 4:05. 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
11: 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We are 4 to 5 p.m. every day. Name of the show is Kudlow, 4 to 5 p.m. every day, Monday through Friday. And if for some reason you can't make it at 4, just text your favorite 9-year-old, and she will show you how to DVR the show. You'll never miss a thing. And there's a lot cooking. I want to begin with the Iran bombing story, seventh straight day. They're being hit everywhere now. And it looks to me like, I mean, to step back a minute, they crossed all the red lines, hitting ships in the Strait of Hormuz, breaking the Memorandum of Understanding. They broke the Memorandum of Understanding, by the way. We're going to come back to that theme. Israel didn't break it. Iran broke it, but that's another subject. And Mr. Trump's patience has run out. And so he has remobilized the military,
0: and we are hitting them hard, seven straight days. Some of those days we had two bombing cycles. And when you step back, it looks a lot like this is the Project Freedom that was short-lived a month or two ago, meaning taking over the Strait of Hormuz and isolating all parts of the strait. I mean, they're hitting bridges, they're hitting infrastructure. It is reported that it's military infrastructure. Probably that's the case. There may be some crossover into civilian. I don't know. I don't know enough of the details. But I do know that this is day seven. It also kind of looks like the last 20 or 25% of the CENTCOM game plan that was interrupted by the ceasefire. Ceasefire lasted a couple of months. It did not accomplish anything. The diplomatic stuff, you know, Iran lies, cheats, steals. They will continue to do so. They say, they tell the president, they want to have talks, but they don't talk. They don't show up. And even if they do, anything that they sign is worthless because they violate it. That's the nature of this regime. They're uncivilized. They're barbaric. They're Nazi-like. And they're getting slaughtered right now. And to my way of thinking, they can't do it fast enough or deep enough. This is hopefully the final end to the whole story. But I don't know that. I'm just reporting as you're reading and seeing on TV and listening on radio that this looks a lot like the Project Freedom. They're isolating the Strait of Hormuz. They're knocking out bridges, terminals. So all these little islands and outposts will not be reachable by land. The Iranians cannot get there by land. The other thing worth thinking about, and I think the president has completely, you know, lost his patience. He doesn't want to mess with them anymore. But this idea that there are, you know, somehow good guys and bad guys in Iran, that somehow there's a sort of diplomatic group or a parliamentarian group, and that they're the good guys, the moderates. They're the ones that are wanting peace. And then there's the IRGC, the Radical Islamist Military. And they're the bad guys. They want to bomb and so forth. It's just utter nonsense. It is all one of a piece. You know, whatever they may say and whatever they may make, this we should not be fooled into thinking that there's moderates and militants. It's all of a piece. In fact, the so-called parliamentary leaders are themselves members of the IRGC and vice versa. Don't kid yourself. Don't kid yourself. Now, there's no reason why you can't have bombing and diplomacy at the same time if you want to continue to hold talks. I haven't seen that happen. It's possible, but I wouldn't bet on any of it. I mean, at this stage of the game, let's carry through the next couple of weeks. Let's finish the CENTCOM plans. Let's finish off the Project Freedom to open up the Strait of Hormuz. We may have to go into Karg Island. We may have to land some Marines. We can do this. The 82nd Airborne can do this. It's not being done yet. Other islands may be invaded. I don't know. We won't be invading. We won't be having boots on the ground in Iran proper. The islands may have to be taken in order to open up the Strait of Hormuz. And I know oil prices have jumped back up. West Texas now about $80, I think $82. But, you know, I think also it's important. Our economy is in very good shape. We'll talk more about that over the course of the show. Our interest rates seem to be coming down. Consumer spending is strong. Inflation's coming down. You know, think of this. This is just me, all right? I'm just conjuring this up. There's this sort of Venezuelan model that might work. If Karg Island is the center of the Iranian oil and energy and economic area, if that's the center, which I guess it is, we'd be better off if we ran it. We'll run it better than they'll run it. And we'll run it in a way that leads to their total surrender. Because the economic stuff is the last lifeline they have. Their military stuff has been decimated. And we may have to go and hit Pickaxe Mountain again, and, you know, if they're trying to rebuild nuclear stuff, but there isn't much there, guaranteed. There hasn't been a threat there. They're defenseless. But in economic terms, I mean, let us control the oil. And we can sell it on the open market, put more supplies on the market. That'll bring down prices. It's the Venezuelan model. Now, they won't get the money, you know, unless and until they somehow sue for surrender or this thing ends. We can put it in escrow or we could give it to our Gulf allies. Iran is attacking them. We could help them rebuild with Iranian oil money. But we will control it. We will sell it. That will lower the price. And meanwhile, as part of economic fury, it will absolutely cripple Iran. And that might lead to some kind of civilian uprising and overthrow the regime. Maybe. I don't know that. But I do know that we could take Karg Island. It's not to destroy Karg Island, to have the United States run Karg Island and the economic operation and the oil energy operation, just the way we took over Venezuela. Now, I know they're different, but I've been raising that point this past week on the TV show. Why not? Who knows? What I do know is the bombing is relentless. They brought it on themselves. And the president is determined now. The die is cast. The ceasefire was broken by the Iranians. The MOU was broken by the Iranians. The radical Islamists run that place are crazy people. They're Nazi-like. They're killing their own. They're killing civilians. They're trying to hit their Gulf ally. Everybody in the Gulf hates them now. Israel, by the way, helping Saudis and the other Gulf states with important intelligence from the Israeli superior intel operation. We'll talk some more about that later. Die is cast. The president's going to finish the job. Believe me. It's a mop-up operation that's coming. Today's day 7. He'll keep hitting them. There's no mercy right now. They have crossed his red lines. You don't do that with Donald Trump. No siree. I'm Kudlow. We'll take a break. Be right back. Stay with us.
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7: celebrating 250 years of America, highlighting moments in history. 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
8: January 17th, 1939, a patent is awarded to Andrew Jackson Higgins, designer of a new kind of boat with a unique hull design that allowed those boats to land on beaches without getting their propellers stuck in the sand. And of course, it was those Higgins boats that ferried thousands of American troops to the shores of Normandy on June 6, 1944, D-Day. If Higgins hadn't designed those boats, America's D-Day victory would have been impossible.
7: And now,
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10: Part of Virginia's historic triangle alongside Williamsburg, Jamestown was the first permanent English settlement in 1607. And Yorktown was the site of the last major battle of the Revolution in 1781. You can trace the full arc of American history in a single day. 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
0: So I was mentioning before that it's Israel is helping the Gulf states, helping the United States with its advanced technology and weaponry and intelligence and Mossad, helping Saudi Arabia, helping all the Gulf states. For some odd reason, J.D. Vance, Vice President Vance, has decided to launch some kind of constant attack on Israel. And I think this is very unwelcome and very unwise. And he's being criticized in a number of quarters right now, including myself. Kim Strassel yesterday in the Wall Street Journal argued that he's gone AWOL. He should be the president of the Senate and bringing Congress together and trying to put a decent reconciliation bill, but he's too busy hawking his book, not showing up and doing Joe Rogan podcasts instead. And over at the Daily Wire, Ben Domenech criticizing Mr. Vance for paying too much attention to certain online, I don't know, X, Twitters, tweets. Basically, J.D. Vance seems to be blaming Israel for a lack of a peace deal, or blaming Israel for the breakdown of the Iranian peace deal. And by the by, the MOU was a, you know, there were problems with the MOU from the very beginning. I did my best to support it. I support President Trump. I support the war effort. But it wasn't an airtight operation. But the point is, Iran broke the deal, not Israel. Vance seems to give the impression he thinks Israel broke the deal. And so he's been attacking the state of Israel. The New York Post editorial board has been even tougher. And they're saying Vance is wrong to blame Israel for his Iran peace deal's failure. And the New York Post editorial page warns that Mr. Vance is flirting with what they call rank anti-Semitism. And I've remarked a few weeks ago how baffled I was when Mr. Vance did a podcast with the Daily Wire where he criticized conservative free enterprise icon Milton Friedman. He was criticizing Friedman. And then also on the same podcast criticized Margaret Thatcher. And then in the same podcast criticized meritocracy. And it's like you scratch your head, huh? What's he trying to, what's he doing? Whose team's he on? Or is he catering to certain little nooks and crannies in the far right wing of the Republican Party that doesn't represent anybody? It's not MAGA, it's not anything. What's Vance up to? I mean, after all, Mr. Trump is a free enterpriser. Mr. Trump believes in growth. And although we may take national security actions, you know, to promote things like rare earths or critical minerals, you know, we're running the greatest free enterprise, freedom-oriented economy in the world. You know, the one big beautiful bill cut taxes, deregulated, drill baby drill, didn't raise taxes, didn't nationalize the economy the way the socialists and or the communists do. And with respect to meritocracy, I mean, Mr. Trump has done wonders ending DEI, which is essentially affirmative action on steroids. And has always argued, President Trump has always argued, you know, People should be merit-based, not race-based or gender-based or other affirmative action-based, but meritocracy. Merit-based. So why Vance was attacking meritocracy, I don't know. Why he's attacking Israel, I don't know. Israel didn't break the ceasefire. That was Iran. Israel didn't break the MOU. That was Iran. And it comes at a very bad time. Because you've got Mandami and AOC and Bernie Sanders with their socialist communists. It's based on anti-Semitism. And you don't want the Vice President Vance to even touch that. So I think he's got to have himself a complete new reset. He's got to be much more careful and cautious about what he says running around in these podcasts and make sure that he's carrying through President Trump's policies and the vast policies of preference of Americans throughout the country. I'm Kudlow. We will talk more about this later on.
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4: Fox News, I'm Carmen Roberts. The U.S. launches airstrikes on Iran. It started about half an hour ago, as CENTCOM says it wants to swiftly punish Iran for strikes on Jordan last night that killed two U.S. service members. Fox's Alex Hogan has more.
5: Central Command says that this happened Friday as these U.S. service members in Jordan came under missile and drone attacks from Iran. One service member is missing and four others were evacuated to Jordanian hospitals. Secretary of War Pete Hegseth just posted the following quote, "Godspeed, heroes. Their sacrifice only stiffens our resolve."
4: And parts of Texas are dealing with severe and widespread flooding, but it could have been worse because local officials say they got advance notice and were able to prepare. Still, at least two people died. Hundreds needed rescuing. America's listening to Fox News.
6: For WBAP, I'm WFAA meteorologist Jesse Hawila. Mostly clear tonight with a low of 76. It's going to be a hot Sunday, mostly sunny skies with a high of 96. Monday, another mostly sunny day, pretty hot with a high of 99.
8: 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Six of those have major damage.
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0: All right, we're going to talk some politics right now. We got, I think we have my favorite congresswoman from upstate New York, Claudia Tenney. Claudia,
20: good morning.
0: You are there. Do we have any of the others? Alex Marlowe of Breitbart News, editor-in-chief, is there.
21: Also here, yes, correct.
0: Good, thank you. Do we find David Webb, too? All right, we're about to get him. Anyway, Claudia, welcome. Alex, welcome very much. I just want to have a moment. Claudia, I hate to put anybody on the spot, but...
20: You always put me on the spot.
0: I am. I'm going to do it again. And Okay. Here's the thing. I don't understand why J.D. Vance... continues to do what he's doing, but these podcasts attacking Israel, constantly attacking Israel, at a time when many of us, myself included, are extremely critical of what the Mondami, AOC, socialist, anti-Semitism crowd is doing. I'm not saying JD is anti-Semitic, but I'm saying why is he? It wasn't Israel that broke the MOU. Or the ceasefire. It wasn't Israel who did that. Stop attacking Israel. Because as the New York Post editorialized, it comes, you know, very close to anti-Semitism. And then he makes weird comments. He's against meritocracy. He's against Milton Friedman. He's against Margaret Thatcher. He said this in a Daily Wire podcast. I mean, he's probably doing too many podcasts, which is what Ben Domenech has concluded in his column, and meanwhile doesn't seem to have any time to be an administration leader in the Senate, which is what vice presidents should be doing. So all around, I think he's faltering here, and a lot of people are taking notice, Claudia.
20: Yeah, Larry, I think that J.D. Vance is a very talented guy, obviously. He's got an incredible story. I actually saw Hillbilly Elegy. I read the book. He's got an amazing story coming from, you know, a really difficult childhood and having great successes. I can't really explain it, but you know that I am a huge supporter of Israel. They are fighting to preserve Western civilization, which we all are, and Israel's on the front lines, especially in the Middle East. They've been an incredible American partner. The courage of doing what they're doing and living in such a hostile part of the world, but yet, you know, continuing to provide incredible innovation, to provide the only democratic country in the entire Middle East amidst, you know, all this violence and the money and the proxies coming from and funded by Iran and, you know, obviously China buying dark money. Back channel oil all these years, Obama giving them sanctions through the former Iran deal, you know, sanctions relief, you know, all these things have been just, you know, harmful to Israel, not to mention what we saw on October 7th. Mm-hmm. And since that, I just don't understand. I don't know if it's the people advising him or if he's seeing that. And this is totally my theory, because I think it would be great if JD could talk to a number of people who have spent a lot of time studying Israel, studying the Middle East, and seeing that, you know, right now there is so much social media propaganda against Israel in our country, our open borders, our anti-Semitism that has been on the rise. And I started noticing this way back in 2014 in my region in upstate New York, you know, these very small little towns, but college towns with this strong anti-Semitic type of sentiment that I saw, and shockingly never seen in my life. You know, I've lived here, you know, all my life since, you know, I was born in 1961, never seen this before. And yet I don't know if it's a populist type of message, and a lot of young people have been taught, you know, unfortunately, to dislike Israel and to not understand what's really going on. You know, I've been to Israel a number of times. It is an incredible place. And when you go there, you learn and realize that it is not Israel. There is no genocide in Gaza. This is the Palestinian plight industrial complex that is being generated by billionaires in Iran, billionaires, Yasser Arafat's family are billionaires. They live a Western life and yet continue to promote this extreme Islamic agenda. And really, it's all about power and money. Mm. And yet the youth in our country